0: attacks from Iran, drone attacks from the early morning hours. No casualties reported. Also confirmation now that Iran did try and attack two oil tankers in the Strait of Hormuz, causing damage to one of them, nearly missing the other, but perhaps causing a short spike in oil prices. In the meantime, President Trump has warned about a major series of attacks against Iran that could be coming. He also expressed frustration in negotiations with Iran, saying the leadership often says one thing and then ends up doing another. It's clear that tensions in the region are rising in anticipation of potential heavy strikes ahead.
1: Fox's Steve Harrigan in Tel Aviv. President Trump is threatening to move forward to create a new $2 billion fund for his allies if two U.S. senators continue to refuse to back his nominee for attorney general. Here's Fox's Jill Nato.
2: Republican Senators Tom Tillis and John Cornyn are protesting the nomination of Todd Blanche to be AG. It was Acting Attorney General Blanche who gave the order to create the Anti-Weaponization Fund to go to allies who the president says have been treated badly by the legal system, but the DOJ said that order was rescinded. Tillis and Cornyn want to make sure that fund isn't brought back to life, but President Trump said on Truth Social that's what he'll do if Blanche isn't confirmed by the Senate. Tillis posted on X, President Trump clearly intends to resurrect the payout pot for punks. In Washington, Jill Nato, Fox News.
1: A plane carrying sightseeing tourists has crashed in Peru, killing nearly 13 people on board. Authorities say that the plane went down in a nearby field shortly after takeoff. 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
1: The late Senator Lindsey Graham was laid to rest this week after services at the U.S. Capitol, National Cathedral, and in his home state. So now the attention will turn to the race for his Senate seat, starting with a special Republican primary on August 11th. Businessman Mark Lynch is among the candidates.
5: What our campaign's about, putting God first again. That's how our country was founded. And that's the only way we will make America great again is with God first again.
1: Graham's sister Darlene is also running. She was appointed by Governor Henry McMaster to serve the remainder of her brother's Senate term. Early voting is underway in Michigan Senate race, and the stakes are high for the Democratic Party as they wait to see who's going to run against Republican nominee Mike Rogers. Fox's Rich Edson's in Dearborn.
6: Congresswoman Haley Stevens and the progressive Abdul Al-Sayed are campaigning largely here in the Detroit area. This is just days after Stevens accused her opponent of blaming all of his problems on Jewish Americans. Stevens was responding to Al-Sayed, calling her the least capable candidate in the country and suggesting she wants American government money in foreign government, an apparent criticism of defensive aid to Israel. Al-Sayed has also been campaigning with national and local progressives like Senator Bernie Sanders, left-wing commenter Hassan Piker, and Congresswoman Rashida Tlaib and Ilhan Omar. He is defending his campaign against accusations in a recent poll showing him down double digits to the presumptive Republican nominee, former Congressman Mike Rogers.
1: The primary will be held this Tuesday. You may remember him best as Salvatore Bonpensiero on The Sopranos. Actor Vincent Pastore has died. Authorities are looking into his death. They say Pastore was found today in his home in the Bronx after neighbors say they hadn't heard or seen him in a while, and they asked police to do a wellness check. Pastore had a long career of playing mobsters, especially with roles in movies like Goodfellas and Carlito's Way. Vincent Pastore was 80 years old. I'm Daria Albinger. This is Fox News.
7: Summer in South Jersey. Sun, sand, and of course, sitting in traffic. Whether you're crawling on Route 47, bumper to bumper on the parkway, or playing stop and go on the expressway,

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0: 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Tonight, expect mostly cloudy skies with high humidity and a low temperature of 71. Tomorrow will bring mostly cloudy conditions with lingering humidity and a high of 84. Tomorrow night, anticipate partly to mostly cloudy skies, uncomfortably humid weather, and a chance of a couple of late thunderstorms. Be cautious as there could be ponding on roadways. The low will be 74. I'm AccuWeather meteorologist Jason Caterina on WPG Talk Radio 95.5.
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0: give me sort of a true or false on these. Abolish the Senate.
1: True.
0: Okay. Replace the presidency and Supreme Court as we now know them.
1: Yep.
0: Abolish ICE.
1: Absolutely.
0: Abolish borders and give amnesty to anyone currently in the U.S. illegally.
1: As a long-term plan, yep.
0: Defund the Pentagon.
1: Absolutely.
0: Abolish prisons, at least in large part.
1: Yeah, again, that is part of a long-term program, yeah.
2: Freedom is back in style. Welcome to the revolution.
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2: 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Coming up next, our final news roundup and information overload hour.
4: All right, news roundup and information overload hour. 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If you want to be a part of the program, in a moment we'll be joined by Aaron Seary. He's a managing partner of Seary and Glimstad and author of Vaccines Amen, The Religion of Vaccines, a close confidant to Health and Human Services Secretary RFK. He's been on a lot of big podcasts. Apparently, Joe Rogan is a big fan. Remember when Rogan got COVID? Remember, he came back, he was healthy, and he said to the world, we threw everything at it. Monoclonal antibodies. They tried hydroxychloroquine. Again, a lot of studies in the aftermath. Taken early, it mitigated symptoms, starting with the Henry Ford Hospital study and many others thereafter. I never did see a study on ivermectin. You know, some people swore by it, but there was no downside that I saw. I never read anything about a downside. And for example, when I first got COVID, I got the alpha strain. Didn't talk about it at the time. Didn't miss a day of work. I was tired, but that was about it. And I took HCQ, and I took, what else did I take, Linda? Vitamin D, vitamin C. I took a Z-Pack.
5: You took zinc.
4: Zinc. Yeah, you had me sucking on those horrible zinc tablets all day long.
5: That's because they're a good carrier of good things like HCQ and ivermectin.
4: Okay, so I just kicked all of my staff out of my home studios at the time, and I worked alone. Although Sweet Baby James got yelled at on more than one occasion for breaking protocols and actually walking in the room. I mean, I screamed at him so loud, I nearly lost my voice. I'm like, what part of why are you laughing? What part of stay out of this room do you not understand? Last thing I would ever want is to infect somebody else, you know, with COVID. Didn't want that to happen, especially him, because he doesn't take the best care of himself like he should. But anyway, I want to play, if I can, Dr. Fauci. I'm happy to testify before any congressional oversight committee. I have nothing to hide. This was in 2022.
6: Well, if I become a punching bag, I'm a punching bag, but I am very happy to testify before any congressional oversight committee. I have nothing to hide. I can explain and validate everything that I've done. So, you know, it's going to be inconvenient if they actually are out there essentially threatening to make my life miserable. But I'm going to do what I need to do, and that is cooperate fully, because we have nothing to hide at all.
4: 111 times he pled the fifth. He has nothing to hide. All right. So now we welcome to the program Aaron Seary, and author of Vaccines Amen, The Religion of Vaccines, close confidant on RFK. And he's been a guest, I guess, on Rogan. Do you remember when they

0: did this to Rogan. You know, I don't know Joe Rogan. I think he does a very interesting podcast sometimes. You know, I don't think he's as political as I am by any stretch. But he has a lot of interesting people like you on there. And he's big into health, wellness, fitness, nutrition, longevity, which I'm very into. And, you know, you'd think that people would be gracious and say, oh, I'm glad whatever you did worked. Glad you're healthy. Glad you're back on the air. Congratulations. And he's sharing with his audience the experience he went through. I refused to share it because everyone was in the media, the left-wing media was demanding that I tell everybody my status. So I'm like, you know what? Screw you. It's none of your business. I'm not telling you anything. And I just never understood that. Can you explain it?
1: You'd have to get into the workings of the government and why they do the things the way they do them. And, you know, as you cover it all the time, they often don't make sense, or they're driven by interests of those who don't have the best interests of the American public at heart. But the main thing that Rogan, you know, talked about was taking ivermectin. And if you recall, he got attacked for supposedly using a horse dewormer, even though ivermectin was the person who invented it, won the Nobel Prize, and it's one of the, you know, one of the most commonly used medicines in the world, of what I understand.
0: That was such a big lie that it was a horse tranquilizer, a horse something, I don't remember.
1: Ivermectin is used as an antiparasitic, so they also do use it with horses. But you want to hear an amazing fact about ivermectin, or that was reported in a book by Pierre Corey called The War on Ivermectin. There were 80 lawsuits that were brought to seek an injunction to force the hospital to administer ivermectin. In about 40 of them, the court granted the injunction. In 40 of them, the court did not. So for the 40 cases where the court granted the injunction and the ivermectin was administered, according to the summary in this book, okay, 38 of those patients lived. In the 40 lawsuits where the family lost and the ivermectin was not administered, around 38, 39 of the patients died. Statistically, now that obviously is not a, you know, epidemiological peer-reviewed study that you will find in a journal, but those two data points are quite compelling standing on their own.
0: Well, I will tell you this. There was a very close friend of mine that actually was part of the syndication of my radio show, and he was hours away from being put on a ventilator. If you were put on a ventilator, it turned out your odds of living at that point during COVID early on, it was about 12%, it turned out. And it was bad. Linda, you know who I'm talking about here. And I don't want to give his name out. And he's been on this, actually should, because he's been on the program and he told the story. Dr. Oz and I got on the phone with this man's doctor and we begged him. We begged him to please administer hydroxychloroquine. Dr. Oz, by the way, was very brave, very courageous, criticized roundly. They ended up putting this guy on hydroxychloroquine. And for some reason, within hours, his symptoms were mitigated just enough that his oxygen levels went up just enough that they didn't have to put him on that ventilator. And it was amazing. I don't think he'd be alive today, except for that happening. The number of people that we referred to, people like Dr. Tyson and George Farid, that wrote a book later, you know, about the 7,000 patients they successfully treated that had COVID using ivermectin and HCQ. They had this whole protocol that they had, and we put them on often. I didn't tell people to do it. I just said, here's an option. Pay attention to ask your own doctor. I never played doctor on radio or TV. And they did it successfully, and nobody died. Nobody. Nobody. Then they had to fight to keep their medical licenses. What the hell is wrong with this country that it would do that to people that have come up with a protocol to successfully treat them? Or monoclonal antibodies that were given to anybody for free in Florida that, you know, got some of the early strains of COVID. Why did they didn't keep up with that treatment? I have no idea, but it was working.
1: Well, one of the one

0: of the reasons that have been put forward is that in order to grant emergency use authorization for the COVID vaccine, there needs to not be any safe alternative treatment available. Because if there is an alternative treatment available, well, then the grounds for emergency use authorization for COVID-19 vaccines, which at that point were being developed by Fauci's Institute at NIAID along with Moderna. NIAID was the one that was developing the COVAXIN with Moderna. And then, and obviously there was the Pfizer product. And so one of the arguments made for why they had to suppress hydroxychloroquine, ivermectin, the other potential alternative treatments, inhaled budesonide, inhaled steroids, which ended up proving the inhaled steroids in particular ended up being, you know, in clinical trials proved to be very effective at preventing the worst outcomes from COVID, was in order to be able to grant that emergency authorization. The other reason that's been put forward is that Gilead Science, which is the maker of remdesivir, has pretty close connections with Anthony Fauci. And, you know, back in the AIDS days, Gilead Sciences worked hand in hand with Dr. Fauci, and in some way say he kind of owed them a favor. And so, you know, if obviously from hydroxychloroquine and other budesonide were effective, then there would be no need for get remdesivir approved, meaning if you could use already a licensed, an existing product off the shelf and just use it for another purpose, that would kill the market for remdesivir. So, you know, those are the types of potential forces that drove the outcomes that we ended up seeing.
1: All right, quick break. We'll come right back. We'll continue more with Aaron Seary, and he is the author of Vaccines Amen, the Religion of Vaccines, a close confidant to RFK Jr., who was on Hannity last night. Then we'll get to your calls coming up, 800-941-SEAN. You know, I know the headlines move on. The heartache, the terror has not stopped. 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Now, they need your help to continue this great work. 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It's prayifcj.org. 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
1: This is House Call for Health. With less than half of 2026 still to go, measles cases across the U.S. are already topping record-breaking numbers from last year. The Centers for Disease Control and Prevention recording more than 2,300 cases of measles as of last week, surpassing the total for all of last year, 2,289, which was the worst year for measles in the U.S. in more than three decades. This comes as international health officials are set to meet in November to decide if the U.S. has lost its measles-free status. The U.S. declared the disease eliminated back in 2000 thanks to high vaccination rates, but numbers have dipped below 95%, which is considered necessary to prevent outbreaks. Meanwhile, health officials say it's impossible to record all measles cases, citing how some people get sick but don't seek out treatment. For more health news, go to foxnewshealth.com. House Call for Health. I'm Lisa Brady, Fox News.

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0: right, our final moments with Aaron Seary coming up. And he, of course, wrote the book Vaccines Amen, The Religion of Vaccines, close confidant to the Health and Human Services Secretary, RFK Jr. And anyway, we have a few more questions also coming up for him. And then we'll get to your calls straight ahead. You know, I can tell you on a personal level, what I did is I was interviewing all different doctors with different points of views, many that had very good protocols that turned out to be very successful. I never saw that remdesivir was that successful, but I wanted people to know about you. You yourself served at the NIH for over 54 years, 38 of those as the director of the National Institute of Allergy and Infectious Diseases. By the way, if you have a better idea than Zyrtec for me, I would really appreciate it. You testified before or briefed the Senate and House committees well over 200 times in that 38-year period. And during COVID, you appeared multiple times for hearings in the Senate and the House, usually under oath. How much of this did you see with Fauci going on, and what were you thinking at the time?
1: So you're asking about Fauci's record, which you just read to me. So, you know, Anthony Fauci in that long tenure,

0: Robert F. Kennedy Jr. with RFK. During the first Trump administration, you might recall President Trump in the first Trump administration said he's going to convene a vaccine safety commission. Well, in some ways he did. And what he did is he, one of the things, I guess, that was part of that was a meeting that happened down at the NIH, where on one side of the table was RFK Jr. and he brought a few people. I was one of them. And on the other side was the then director of the NIH, Francis Collins, along with the heads of various of the NIH institutes, including the National Institute of Allergy and Infectious Disease, NIAID, Fauci's institute. So Dr. Fauci was there, as well as a number of other institute heads. And at the head of the table was somebody from the White House kind of, you know, observing to see how things went. Two-hour meeting. And during that meeting, you know, very basic questions were posed to Dr. Fauci, including, why are clinical trials for childhood vaccines not done using placebo-controlled, you know, controls in them? Not only the current versions, but, you know, when you go back down the chain. And his answer wasn't to say that they were done. His answers were, you know, I know this is a short segment, but they were nonsensical. He didn't have any good answers to any of the questions we posed to him. Why are the safety durations too short? Why are injuries being ignored? Why is vaccine safety not being done properly? In many ways, we went through all of the different issues. And that was my first exposure to Dr. Fauci directly. And what I took away from Dr. Fauci from that two-hour meeting, sitting right across the table from him, is that he's a true believer in these products. He's got almost a zealous conviction that this is the way. Vaccines are the only thing that are going to save humanity. We, you know, there's no alternative approach to them. And he has almost an a priori belief that they are safe. I think you saw that with COVID vaccines. You know, there was this basically announcement that they were safe and effective by many camps of the medical establishment before it was even possible to make that pronouncement. There was not even enough data to have gotten to that decision point, but yet they made it because it's part of, you know, what they believe when it comes to these products. So that's my experience with Dr. Fauci, direct experience.
1: Well, I want to talk about Fauci and what we learned about what he knew and when he knew it. If you can stay with us just a couple more minutes, Aaron Seary, managing partner at Seary and Glimstad and author of Vaccines Amen, The Religion of Vaccines, a confidant to RFK Jr. If you can stay with us, we'll talk a little bit more on the other side, and then we'll get your calls coming up. 800-941-SHAWN is our number if you want to be a part of the program.
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3: 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Tonight, expect mostly cloudy skies with high humidity and a low temperature of 71. Tomorrow will bring mostly cloudy conditions with lingering humidity and a high of 84. Tomorrow night, anticipate partly to mostly cloudy skies, uncomfortably humid weather, and a chance of a couple of late thunderstorms. Be cautious as there could be ponding on roadways. The low will be 74. I'm AccuWeather meteorologist Jason Caterina on WPG Talk Radio 95.5.
4: Fox News, I'm Carmen Roberts. Iran strikes first. It fired a drone attack at Kuwait today, hitting the U.S. ally after President Trump warned yesterday that he planned to

0: intensify U.S. military strikes.
1: President Trump warned that a large wave of U.S. attacks could be ahead in the very near future against Iran. That wave could take several days and target electrical infrastructure inside Iran. It could begin as early as this weekend.
0: Fox's Steve Harrigan in Tel Aviv. Police in Twin Falls, Idaho say there are multiple fatalities from a shooting this afternoon at an in and out restaurant and that the shooter is also dead. County commissioner has said that the sheriff told him five people were shot. Media reports say three of them died. America's listening to Fox News.
2: The American Red Cross is warning of a nationwide blood shortage. It's declared its second ever national blood supply crisis. The organization says donations have fallen to a four-year summer low, leaving less than a one-day supply of type O positive blood, the most commonly transfused blood type. Health officials are urging all eligible donors to make an appointment, not just of type O, but any blood type. A sports medicine doctor at Cleveland Clinic is offering advice on fitness trackers with so many of them out there.
3: There's really a lot more data that needs to be had with these devices. You know, there's really a lot more that we don't know than we do know with these devices.
2: Dr. Michael Dakak says, generally speaking, step counts and heart rate trackers seem to be fairly accurate, but others, like calories burned and ones with sleep-related info, are much less accurate. He says before and after photos are another way to document body measurements. Health Update, I'm Sarah Lee Kessler.
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0: All right, 25 now till the top of the hour. Our toll-free telephone number is 800-941-SEAN if you want to be a part of the program. So I want to go back because we're going to get back to Aaron Seary. Wrote the book, Vaccines, Amen, The Religion of Vaccines, close confidant to RFK, the Health and Human Services Secretary. But, you know, he's apparently a friend and has been on Joe Rogan's podcast. And let me go to fake news CNN. Joe Rogan makes the proclamation. He has COVID. Okay. Listen to what CNN did after he told his audience what worked for him.
9: One of those drugs he mentioned, ivermectin, is something more often used to deworm horses.
10: When you have a horse deworming medication that's discouraged by the government, that actually causes some people in this crazed environment we're in to actually want to try it.
11: He did say something about ivermectin that I think wasn't actually correct, about CNN and lying, okay? Ivermectin is a drug that is commonly used as a horse dewormer.
12: You're right. I mean, the FDA even put out a statement saying, you know, basically reminding people, it was a strange sort of message from the FDA, but that said, you're not a horse, you're not a cow, stop taking this stuff, is essentially what they said, referring to ivermectin.
0: Ivermectin, yes, it could be used as a horse dewormer. It was never designed for that originally. It was designed and it is prescribed to this day for human beings. Now, he took issue with all of this because he was rightly pissed off. And here's what he said.
13: But what they didn't highlight is that I got better.
9: Yeah, you got better quickly.
13: They try to make it seem as if, like, I'm doing some wacky shit that's completely ineffective.
9: And right.
13: CNN was saying that I'm a distributor of misinformation.
9: It's just wild that there's people that are like, I wish you were more sick. I wish you were in the hospital.
13: Because right? I wasn't scared during the entire pandemic, what they would like is that when I did get sick, that I was really sick.
9: You learned your lesson.
13: I became really scared and learned my lesson.
9: Yeah, that's true.
13: And instead, it's the worst case scenario for them.
9: Right.
13: I bounced back about in as quick day. As you can.
9: Yeah.
13: And they're haters.
9: Yeah.
13: But that's their life. You got to live like that. Imagine spending any time whatsoever wishing that a person felt bad.
9: Yeah.
13: It's the dumbest thing you could ever spend your energy on.
9: Yeah.
13: And it doesn't work.
0: You can't. I've explained it. I've explained in detail the pressure that was being brought to bear on me in this show and my TV show to tell people what to do. I'm not a doctor. I don't know anything about your medical condition. I don't know if you have comorbidities. I don't know if you have pre-existing conditions. And I'm not qualified to give advice. And then they were pressing me so hard to tell people what to do, and I refused. And the media then, you know, New York Times writing two articles that if my mother or my grandmother listened to Sean Hannity, she'd be dead. All I said was take it seriously, talk to your doctor, factor in your medical condition, and make up your own mind. You know, do your research. I don't think that's bad advice. I listen to everybody. We put all these other doctors on that were having successful moments. Then Rogan had a moment where he got to confront fake news CNN's Dr. Sanjay Gupta over the ivermectin coverage on his network. Here's the, how that went down.
14: Do you think that's a problem, that your news network lies?
15: Well, I don't.
14: Dude.
15: What did they say?
14: They lied and said I was taking horse dewormer. First of all, it was prescribed to me by a doctor.
15: Yeah.
14: Along
15: they
14: with
15: shouldn't have said
14: a
15: it was
14: bunch
15: horse.
14: Of if, other if medications.
15: If you got a human pill, because there were people that were taking it, the veterinary medication, and I, you're not, obviously. You got it from a doctor, so that it shouldn't be called that. Ivermectin can be a very effective medication for parasitic disease. And as you say, it's probably, you know, I think what, a quarter billion people have taken it around the world?
14: More,
15: I get that.
14: Way more.
15: So,
14: way more. Billions of people have taken it.
15: Can I just come back to the one I want to talk about? Two things on the ledger.
14: Before we get to that, does it bother you that the news network you work for out and out lied, just outright lied about me taking horse dewormer?
15: They shouldn't have said that.
14: Why did they do that?
15: I don't know.
14: You didn't ask? You're the medical guy over there.
15: I didn't ask. I should have asked before
14: coming
15: on the podcast.
14: But they did it with such glee.
15: No,
14: yes,
15: Joe.
14: They did. I watched.
0: Why couldn't they just be happy that what he did worked and he didn't get sick and die like others? You know, when I first got COVID, I kicked everybody out of my house. Everybody. And I never missed a radio show or a TV.

0: TV show. I just did it by myself. I had a robo camera that works for TV. I turned on my own microphones on radio, and I did every... Linda, you remember. I was tired. You know, I felt the effects. But I already had, because of the doctors we had interviewed, I already had my hydroxychloroquine ready to go. My zinc, my Z-Pack, my vitamin C, my vitamin D. And that's what I used the first time I got it. One time I got monoclonal antibodies.
1: You tried all the different things. And I think the reason why I just really respect and admire Aaron Seary so much is he did something that nobody else could do, which was he spoke the truth and facts. And people just got very uncomfortable with that to give people those other options.
0: We continue with Aaron Seary, the author of Vaccines, Amen, The Religion of Vaccines, close confidant to RFK. Served at the NIH for 54 years. 38 as director of the National Institute of Allergy and Infectious Diseases, testified before Congress over 200 times. So I decided, after all the pressure was being brought to bear on me to play doctor on radio and TV, I just refused to do it. But I did bring on all these doctors, Dr. Fareed and Dr. Tyson and Dr. Robert Malone, who created the technology for the mRNA vaccine, which I never took myself. You know, I just gave people information and told them you've got to make your own decision in consultation with your doctor based on your medical condition. Because would it not have been wrong of me to tell people what to do? I think that would have been the height of irresponsibility.
2: Well, it would have certainly been wrong, I think, or wrong is maybe too strong, but it wouldn't have been the right thing to do for the Fourth Estate, the media, you, to just parrot what the government tells you to parrot.
0: I'm not a doctor.
2: You're not putting aside that you're not a doctor. That's why we end up having problems where the government just gets to do what it wants. The whole role of media should be to push back on the government. And the fact that they were pressuring you to just repeat what their mantras were without any pushback is in of itself a danger. And then when they wanted to attack you for refusing to just toe the government line, that is almost a form of censorship. That is dangerous in of itself. But I think it's absolutely, I think what you did was absolutely right. And you were brave to do it. I mean, just letting other doctors come on who may not have the same exact view as Dr. Gupta come on and express what they've experienced in their clinics, in their medical experience treating COVID. And, when I think of censorship, what the government often has to censor is not lies and not silly things. It's the truth. It's often the truth that the government is most afraid of. And when you have medical doctors coming on and giving their real truthful experiences with some of these these products that the FDA was not promoting, I think that's when you got that backlash. And thank you for, not folding to it.
0: Well, we had doctors like Robert Malone. There wouldn't be an mRNA vaccine without him. He came on the show and said, it is not perfected. The technology is not perfected. He said that with that said, considering older people were more susceptible, especially if they had pre-existing conditions and comorbidities, his advice was, I would only allow this experimental vaccine to be used for them because of the higher rate of people dying, and certainly not children, certainly not anybody else. And then I had, other doctors, like I mentioned, Dr. Fareed, George Fareed and Dr. Tyson. I mean, these guys had to fight to keep their medical licenses for daring to recommend ivermectin, hydroxychloroquine. They had a whole protocol. They wrote a book about 7,000 people that they successfully, nobody died under their watch. Nobody taking their protocol, but nobody wanted to put them on, but we put them on regularly. And it was such a screwed up, messed up time. And it's why I don't trust government. And I tell my audience all the time, don't trust these people. They want a cradle to grave, womb to tomb, environment. Obamacare has been a disaster. Social Security, they raided the lockbox. They do a lousy job with government schools. They want to defund the police. They want open borders. I'm like, I'm so sick of these people. You don't want to weigh in on that, do you? I'm not trying to drag you into politics.
2: I went to Berkeley for law school, but I was probably the most ideologically, libertarian minded of all the folks there. Let me just say I had a very entertaining 3 years there. I think government to me is a necessary evil in a way. You need it for some things.

0: but you want as little as possible. Because, you know, the moment that you see that you let the government decide, that's when you've given up your individual and civil rights, and rights ceded are rarely returned. The whole idea of, you know, to me, the whole idea of this country, the whole idea of America when it was founded was to do something different than everything that preceded it. And what did precede it? The idea that some other central dictator, king, Politburo can decide how you should live your life. Instead, we decided to go forth with the idea that we are endowed with inalienable rights, that we have our own civil and individual rights, the right to speech, to assemble, to religion, and so forth. And to be sure, nothing's been perfect, but we've aspired toward that over the last 250 years. And individual freedoms come with their own dangers, letting people say what they want and assemble what they want. But the bargain I think we have struck, and it's worked out real well in this country, is the greater danger is ceding those rights to the government. And that's what we saw happen in a very bad way during COVID, where a big portion of this country said, you know what? I don't want to make my own decisions. We need to let the government decide what's best for us.
1: Have you read Rand Paul's book where he put in detail the fevered, you know, back and forth late into the night messages with Fauci and other people in the NIH because they knew that they funnel money to the NIH. The NIH money went to the Eco Health Alliance. They knew they were funding the Wuhan Virology Lab, which they knew had gain of function research and coronavirus research. And they knew then the truth. And then they just lied.
0: And this is the problem with letting government make decisions, especially when it mandates and things of that nature, because once they've taken that position, they then view retracting it or admitting they were wrong as the greatest threat, because it would cause the public to no longer trust government. And they see that as the biggest problem. And so here you have Fauci. Here you have his institute. They, like you pointed out, they funneled money to the Wuhan Institute of Virology that then went and did what they did there. And we have, you know, the outbreak we had. Is he going to admit that, in fact, our own government might have had a hand? His institute might have a hand. Of course he doesn't want to admit that. And so he goes and he plays these games. And the repercussions are dire. So the man at the center of responding to the pandemic might have very well been part of the cause of the pandemic. That creates all kinds of problems in, you know, getting a proper response. In any event, it certainly draws that there should be two red lines in my mind. Number one is that the government should never, ever be involved with any kind of gain of function research, period. In fact, it should be criminal to do it. There's no reason to ever take this and make it more lethal to humans.
1: And Fauci said in 2012 he would support it even if it resulted in a worldwide pandemic. I've got to run. We did not expect to keep you this long. We appreciate your willingness to stay. Anyway, Aaron Seary, he wrote a book that I think is worth pulling up and finding. It's called Vaccines, Amen, The Religion of Vaccines, Close Confidant to RFK. We appreciate you being with us, sir. Thank you for your courage in all of this. It means more to us than you know. Thank you.
0: Thank you.
1: All right. It's no secret that the checkout line for a lot of people is tough. I've been there. 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
4: I'm Gianna Gelosi with your Fox True Crime Minute. A music teacher on Long Island, New York, is officially charged in the killing of his sister-in-law, who was sexually assaulted and strangled last month. Prosecutors say Joseph Horner asked his 25-year-old sister-in-law, Victoria Castle, to help him move a piano before attacking her from behind, putting her in a chokehold until she went limp, undressing her and raping her. After the attack, prosecutors say Horner called 911 and waited for the cops to show up. Police arrested Horner at the scene and rushed Castle to the hospital, where she was pronounced dead. Investigators say the 27-year-old lusted over his sister-in-law for nearly a decade and acted on his urges while his wife was away on a bachelorette trip. In court, prosecutors released a screen grab of a security video showing Horner practicing a chokehold on a stuffed animal 15 minutes before allegedly using the move on Castle. They say he even took a FaceTime call from his wife during the crime. Horner pleaded not guilty to murder and rape charges. 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I'm Gianna Gelosi with your Fox True Crime Minute.
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0: right, that's going to wrap things up for today. Hannity tonight, 9 Eastern on the Fox News Channel. We'll have the very latest on the Fauci files. We'll also update you. It looks like in Wisconsin that another DSA candidate is going to be their gubernatorial candidate. We'll update you on that. We'll have the other news of the day. We have Cash Patel. We have Brandi Krause was at the game with two teens last night. We'll tell you about that. Sage Steele, Jason Chaffetz, 9 Eastern. Set your DVR on the Fox News Channel. See you tonight. Back here tomorrow. Thank you for making this show possible.
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0: Matthew Hicks told reporters they believe the threat is over, but he doesn't have an exact count on the number killed. Iran struck first. It launched a drone barrage on Kuwait today, hitting the U.S. ally after U.S. President Trump vowed to intensify military strikes.
1: We'll be hitting them very hard. And at some point, they're going to say, we just can't take it anymore.
0: And the warning comes as Iran attacked two more commercial ships in the Strait of Hormuz. And Fox's Alex Hogan reports with more.
2: President Trump says that he doesn't fully believe in these negotiations right now.
1: The other day, the five missiles were shot. We knocked them down, but we were in the midst of a negotiation. I mean, I'm waiting for Steve to call me. How's the negotiation going? And instead, I got a call from Pete that they just shot five missiles at one of our bases in Jordan.
2: Yesterday, Trump held the first ever televised cabinet meeting from Camp David. Today, he is here in New Jersey, where he's posting about new back and forth in Todd Blanche's nomination for attorney general.
0: And the U.S. State Department is telling Americans in the Middle East to leave and for others not to travel there. After the late Senator Lindsey Graham of South Carolina was laid to rest, attention shifts to the race for his U.S. Senate seat. One of the several candidates running is Mark Lynch, and he tells Fox News.
3: Our polling showed a year ago that they prefer a successful businessman like myself instead of another career politician or an attorney.
0: Other candidates include two congressmen, a former governor, and interim Senator Darlene Graham. 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
0: Early voting is underway in Michigan's Democratic primary for an open U.S. Senate seat. Progressive Abdul El-Sayed is running against Congresswoman Haley Stevens.
7: El-Sayed's defending his campaign against accusation in one recent poll that shows him down double digits to the presumptive Republican nominee, former Congressman Mike Rogers.
8: When they say, oh, you're unelectable because your name is Abdul, because for me, I push back and say, you don't know Michigan like I know Michigan.
7: His opponent, Congresswoman Haley Stevens, argues that Al-Sayed's vulnerability comes not from his name, but his policies and rhetoric, including his positions on Israel.
0: And that is Fox's Rich Edson in Dearborn. Polls show that El-Sayed is leading Stevens by about 10 percentage points, and the primary day is on Tuesday. The Alpine Club of Pakistan says all 10 climbers swept away by an avalanche have died. And a militant migrant in the U.S. illegally is being deported for the third time after causing a hit-and-run crash that killed a U.S. Marine in 2017.
9: The father of Lance Corporal James Walden III is reliving the pain of his son's senseless death from nearly a decade ago. Now finding out the illegal immigrant who was convicted of the hit-and-run is set to be deported a third time when he should never have been in the country at all, even before he killed his son. Walden's son, 21-year-old Marine James Walden II, had been stationed at Fort Meade and was considered a heroic soldier prepared to sacrifice for his country. But his young life was cut short in 2017, killed on a winding road while riding his motorcycle by the reckless driving of Martin Martinez Balinas, who's now 38 years old and in ICE custody.
0: Fox's Lauren Green reporting. And a sightseeing plane carrying tourists crashed into a field in Peru today outside the city of Nazca, killing all three people on board. There was two pilots and 11 passengers. No word if any Americans were on board. I'm Carmen Roberts. This is Fox News.
10: 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Then hear the latest from Brian Kilmeade, Markley Van Camp and Robbins, Sean Hannity, and Mark Levin. 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

0: I share that, and I've been sharing it on the radio for coming up on 25 years. And I'll help you, and it won't cost you a penny. And I don't have an agenda at all. 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I don't. 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I'll tell you if I think that's a great idea. 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And look, not all dealers are good in those situations. 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I'll help you. 800-926-7777. Todd?
1: Yes.
0: Chambliss.
1: That's me.
0: Mr. New Kia Telluride owner.
1: That's right.
0: Second new Kia Telluride in...
1: in a row.
0: Yeah, what,
1: and certainly,
0: in 3 years?
1: Just under 3 years. Yeah.
0: There you go.
1: Yeah, and as I did on the other show earlier, the Dallas-Fort Worth show, I'm going to go and brag on the dealer that has been taking care of me and my situation. That is Huff Eins Kia Corinth. Of course, in the Dallas-Fort Worth area, got the car last Friday. Before I left the dealership, there was a little issue with the latch in the back of the hatchback part. Or is that the rear gate? Or what do you actually call that?
0: That's the lift gate.
1: Lift gate. Thank you. That was the term I'm looking for. So the lift gate was acting a little squirrely before I left, but they took it back immediately before I left, and they did something. So, okay, it's the sensors, whatever. Well, come to find out, there was something else wrong with it because that materialized this past week. And finally, by Friday, it was just something I couldn't ignore. So I was going to go just plan a schedule a service and take it in. And I let my, of course, the working with Robert Goodwin, who is the main guy out there, a CarPro contact and a great guy, along with a great salesperson named Liberty, let them know. So, hey, I need to bring it in. What's wrong with it? I said, oh, blah, blah, blah. They said, no. Where are you right now? I said, I'm at home. So I live, I don't know, what is Allen to Corinth? It's at least 40 minutes.
0: Oh, in Dallas traffic?
1: Yeah, 45 minutes. They dropped everything they were doing. They brought me from their dealership a loaner car. They grabbed my car. They took it back, and they're looking at it right now. And I got to tell you, I just feel like somebody has my back.
0: Yeah.
1: In this situation.
0: Yeah.
1: And that's the kind of dealership you want. And those are the folks who Jerry recommends every single time he gets on the phone. He's on the email. So listen to Jerry, use his contacts, and you're going to be happy with the service.
0: Yeah. And you are. And they're going to take care of you. Not, look, it happens to the best of us.
1: Yeah.
0: I told you earlier, I've got a Mercedes SUV that's a very expensive SUV. And my dealer, which is Park Place in Dallas, Mercedes, they've had it 5 times for a check engine light, and they haven't been able to solve it yet.
1: Wow.
0: Guess what? I'm okay with it.
1: Because they're doing something about it. They're not blowing you off.
0: No, they're trying, and you know, they sometimes things are a process of elimination.
1: Exactly.
0: And unfortunately, with check engine lights, the manufacturers have made it to where they've got great diagnostic equipment, but still it could be a whole bunch of different things, and you just got to keep trying them and driving it. And as long as they make it easy for me to let them have it,
1: yeah,
0: I'm good with it.
1: Absolutely. That's the way I feel. And, yeah, I'm not in a Telluride right now. I'm in a Sorento, and it's a great car. But I got to tell you what, the fact that they're not giving up and they're going to go and get to the root

0: of it until they figure it out gives me a lot of assurance.
1: Sure. Doug in Dallas, you're first on the Car Pro Show. Doug, how can I help you?
2: Yes, Jerry, thank you.
1: You bet.
2: I am calling about Carfax, a Carfax evaluation. I have a 2017 911, Porsche 911 S, and where it gets serviced, they send me a Carfax that indicates a purported value on the car.
1: Yep.
2: And say if I'm interested in getting a real live appraisal from somebody that might buy it, I can respond. The appraisal says it's just a hair under $80,000, and I'm 39,000 miles. Is that legitimate? Because I'm about to go see somebody at a dealership I won't name, try to figure out whether it's a scam or it's a real deal.
1: It's not a scam, but it's also not accurate. And look, they don't know your car. It could have $10,000 worth of hail damage. It could have $10,000 worth of body damage, and they don't know. It's a way to get you engaged into a deal. And that's it's not unlike any other ad for a car dealer that you hear or see on TV or get in the mail or an email for that matter. They just want to get you talking about and get you mentally thinking about trading cars. So once they get you that far, then the truth's going to come out. The number that you're seeing is probably way inaccurate, but. You know what? If it were me, I'd have to find out.
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0: the Speaker's lobby. Republican New Jersey Representative Tom Kaine Jr. and former Senate Majority Leader Mitch McConnell have a lot in common: lengthy absences from Congress and a lack of information about why they were gone for such protracted periods. That spurred people to ask if there's a way to remove lawmakers who aren't able to work and vote at the Capitol for an extended swath of time. Both the House and Senate can expel a member without any particular reason on a two-thirds vote. That's a high bar, considering that the House has only expelled 6 members in history. They just don't remove people for health. Late Democratic Maryland Representative Gladys Noon Spellman suffered a heart attack and fell into a coma just days before the 1980 election. Voters reelected her, but the House couldn't swear in Spellman when the new Congress began in 1981. She remained in the coma until she died in 1988. The House declared her seat vacant a few months into 1981, prompting a special election for the seat. And none other than former House Majority Leader Steny Hoyer won that special election and has served in Congress ever since. With the Speaker's lobby, Chad Pergram, Fox News.
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0: Is that period?
1: Yeah.
0: Back then? Okay.
1: Yeah.
0: I know a convertible, well, it's going to be lots of wind. It's going to be cool. But around here, convertible
1: They're white seats with the top down, sitting out in the sun. They ain't going to be nearly as hot as black seats.
0: Well, I understand that. I mean, just from physics and all that kind of thing. But still, 106 out there. I don't think white seats are going to help you too much.
1: Your butt's going to burn either way.
0: It's going to burn either way. But you look good. And that's the whole point of it, right? It's all that matters. And that car is crossing the auction at Harrisburg for Mecum today, too, by the way.
1: Yeah, that's going to be a good one.
0: But make your guess. You could win an auto heat shield this time of year. Perfect for your car. It's cut to your windshield. And you will not want to be without it, especially with the oppressive heat like we've got right now.
1: Yeah. Woo.
0: Especially in Texas.
1: Especially in Texas.
0: Yeah.
1: I've got a line open, which is rare, 800-926-7777. And we talked to Leslie in Baytown, Texas, in the Houston area. Leslie, welcome to the show. Leslie, are you there?
0: Don't be shy.
1: No, don't be shy. Okay, we'll put Leslie back on hold, and we'll talk to Walter. And Walter's also calling from Houston. Walter, welcome. What can I do for you, sir?
2: Yes, Jerry. I'm very interested in buying the 2027 Corvette Stingray.
1: Yep.
2: And it's got the new 6.7, and the base car now has over 530 horsepower.
1: That's right.
2: And I was wondering, does this still have the AFM that shuts off cylinders at cruise, or is there a sport mode you can put it in to just keep the AFM off?
1: You know, I would, and for the audience, automatic fuel management is what he's talking about there, where it cuts off part of the cylinders. I don't know that they'll get rid of that. And I know they've had some problems with it through the years, but They're relatively rare problems, Walter. It hadn't been a huge issue, at least as far as I know. It wasn't a big issue with the 6.2, and you can pretty well bet when this new 6.7 comes out, if there were issues in the past, General Motors is going to take care of it because they don't want to pay the warranty claims, right? So I don't.
2: And you don't.
1: Go ahead.
2: Go ahead.
1: I can't answer 100% that whether it's going to be there or not.
2: Okay. You don't have a problem with the first year of the 6.7 in this car as far as buying it because of it's just basically a larger displacement 6.2?
1: Yeah, and it's, of course, it's got more torque. It's got 525 pound-feet of torque, as I recall.
2: Yes, right.
1: You know, it 0 to 60, 2.8, 200 mile an hour, top speed.
2: For 73 grand.
1: Let me tell you something. There's certain cars that manufacturers don't take risk with, and the Corvette is one of them. The reputation of that car and the loyalty of Corvette owners is such that you can bet the testing on this that they've done before they bring this out was extensive. And again, they've got a motivation. They don't want to pay warranty claims. That's the biggest expense a car dealer has. I'm sorry, not a car dealer, a car manufacturer. That is paying dealers to fix their mistakes. I wouldn't have one iota of hesitation about getting one.
2: Well, Jerry, who would you recommend as the best dealer here in the Houston area?
1: Classic. I mean,
2: the Woodlands, but you know.
1: Yeah, classic Chevy Sugarland. The classic dealership here in Dallas-Fort Worth is the largest Chevy dealer in America. They have been for 3 years. They're the number two Corvette seller in America. The number one is, I don't know, some weird little town somewhere.
2: It's up in New Hampshire.
1: Yeah, or
0: really?
1: Some really off-the-wall
0: high dollar
1: place.
0: Folks live there, I guess.
1: Well,
0: probably.
1: I think they just, you know, they've just...
2: They're like the biggest, they have the biggest allotment, I guess.
1: Yeah.
2: Because they sell so many.
1: That's right. So... You know, the classic family is just outstanding. I bought cars from them myself. Talk to Mike Ward.

0: 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We've been friends for 30 plus years.
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0: And we go back to Leslie in Baytown. Leslie, welcome.
1: Hey, can you hear me? Can you hear me now?
0: Yes, I got you now. Sorry about that.
1: Okay. Sorry about the snap. Sorry about the snafu earlier. I don't know how the car works yet. So I just wanted to send out a shout out to Bayway Lincoln. I went through Tom Haynes and he set me up with Lance, and Lance got me an awesome deal, and then Gilbert brought my car out to my house for me, and it was just a great experience.
0: Gilbert's awesome. What Lincoln did you get?
1: I got the Corsair.
0: Oh, nice. Nice.
1: And I love it. It's red. It's red, and I have the air-conditioned seats.
0: Oh, I tell you what. The way the weather's been in Texas lately, those air-conditioned seats are very, very nice.
1: Mm-hmm. Oh, I really enjoy them. So,
0: well, I'm glad.
1: And thank you for your show for setting us up.
0: Well, you are more than welcome.
1: I listen to your show pretty much every weekend.
0: Well, thank you. I appreciate you, and always let us know how we can help you. 800-926-7777 is the phone number, and we say hello to new affiliates starting today.
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4: 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Tonight, expect mostly cloudy skies with high humidity and a low temperature of 71. Tomorrow will bring mostly cloudy conditions with lingering humidity and a high of 84. Tomorrow night, anticipate partly to mostly cloudy skies, uncomfortably humid weather, and a chance of a couple of late thunderstorms. Be cautious as there could be ponding on roadways. The low will be 74. I'm AccuWeather meteorologist Jason Caterina on WPG Talk Radio 95.5.
5: News, I'm Daria Albinger. A deadly shooting at a fast food restaurant in Twin Falls, Idaho. Chief Matthew Hicks.
6: We've had a shooting at the In-N-Out location that has resulted in fatalities. I don't have the exact number confirmed.
5: Hicks does say the shooter is among the dead. A shelter in place for the area has been recently lifted. A South Carolina Republican primary for Senator Lindsey Graham's seat will be held on August 11th. Businessman Mark Lynch is among the candidates.
7: Our polling showed a year ago that they prefer a successful businessman like myself instead of another career politician or an attorney.
5: Lynch speaking to Fox News. He's going to face a number of candidates, including Darlene Graham. That's the late senator's sister, who was recently appointed by the state's governor, Henry McMaster, to serve out his term. America's listening to Fox News.

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0: 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Tonight, expect mostly cloudy skies with high humidity and a low temperature of 71. Tomorrow will bring mostly cloudy conditions with lingering humidity and a high of 84. Tomorrow night, anticipate partly to mostly cloudy skies, uncomfortably humid weather, and a chance of a couple of late thunderstorms. Be cautious as there could be ponding on roadways. The low will be 74. I'm AccuWeather meteorologist Jason Caterina on WPG Talk Radio 95.5.
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2: Welcome back to the Car Pro Show. Jerry Reynolds is the Car Pro. I'm Todd Chambliss, the Roadmaster. And yesterday's newsletter that dropped on Friday, of course, the one of the most clicked items would be the story about salvage auto titles. And there was a call that came last week that kind of prompted all this. I mean, it's obviously a hot button with you anyway, right? I mean,
3: it is.
2: And the Chris in Sacramento kind of spurred this on from last week.
3: Yeah, he did. He was looking at a salvage title Telluride. You know, it was a happy story in that his wife had just completed cancer treatments, and she was. You know, the whole family was just so excited about it, and they were going to get a new vehicle. He was on a limited budget. He had $20,000 to spend on an SUV, which unfortunately today isn't a lot of money for an SUV,
2: yeah.
3: Especially a three-row SUV, which is what he needed. And he found a late model Telluride with under 50,000 miles for his $20,000 budget, which told me immediately something's wrong.
2: Spidey senses are going off.
3: Oh, my goodness. Red flags just, I mean, it looked like the 4th of July. And he had a salvage title.
2: Yeah.
3: So that spurred this article after we talked. And he was a great guy. You know, you could just hear he was really listening, and he was taking everything I said to heart. And he even said that pretty much, you know.
2: It was grateful that you actually said, hey, really think about this, because as I think you and us, don't leave your expectations too high with the vehicle you get. Maybe get something a little bit older, maybe a recent model or two back, to stay in that money budget that he had set up.
3: Yeah, and you never want to, you know, I never want to be Debbie Downer with a caller, right. You know. But as I explained to him, the corners that a lot of these rebuilders cut when they're fixing a car, they want it to look good on the outside, but structurally, they're cutting every corner that they can. And that's how they make their living. And okay, that's fine. But, you know, if there's another wreck, and it's your family in the car, think about it.
2: Yeah, it may not be worth all that.
3: It's not going to hold up
2: yeah.
3: like it's supposed to. Mm. So there you have it.
2: Good advice.
3: Well, thank you. It was a great call. I hope I really truly hope he put a lot of thought into that. And I'd love to hear the rest of that story someday. Mm-hmm. Ellen in Waller, Texas, also in the Houston area. Ellen, how can I help you?
4: I'm looking for a new car for the next 10 years. I'm 80.
3: Yep.
4: And anyway, I live on a farm, and there's dirt roads to come in. And so, and I don't go on a lot of road trips, but occasionally I do cross the pasture when I'm not supposed to. And I'm in a hurry.
3: That's okay.
4: And, anyway, that's what I'm looking for.
3: Okay. So
4: I had my mind on an Outback.
3: On a Subaru Outback. Okay.
4: And the 7-seater, but. That's not really, I want to know something that will last.
3: Well, first off, the Outback is not a 7-seater. It'll only seat 5.
4: Oh.
3: So.
4: Okay, that's out then.
3: All right, so that's part of your criteria, right? 7 seats?
4: Yes, it could be 6, but I would like to have 7.
3: Okay, so you still gotta have 3 rows, whether it's 6, 7, or 8. The Outback won't work. Now, Subaru makes the

0: the Atlas. I'm sorry, that's Volkswagen. Ascent. Subaru makes the 7-passenger Ascent, which is a good vehicle. Now, if it were me, I'll tell you what I would buy. Okay. I would buy a Toyota 4Runner. And here's the reason. Based on your description of your driving, it's based that it's on a truck chassis, which means that it's going to last longer. Most of the SUVs today are SUV bodies sitting on car chassis. There's benefits in that they get better fuel economy if they're on a car chassis. It's probably got a little bit nicer ride. But a truck chassis SUV is just going to last you longer, and it's going to give you a lot of protection in the event of an accident. So,
1: okay.
0: I would look at the 4Runner from Toyota. I'd look at the Explorer from Ford. And both those are on truck chassis. I've got great dealers in the Houston area for both those that will be close to you. And you can look them up at my website. It's real easy to do right near the top of the page. But I think those for 10 years worth of use or more, I hope 20 years.
1: More.
0: Yeah. Then those two are going to be the two that are going to last you the longest. And not give you any trouble. Just do the maintenance. That's all you got to do. Just do the maintenance.
1: Okay. Well, tell me, which one gets the best gas mileage?
0: Well, the Explorer, I think the Explorer will get the best gas mileage. But they're both very enjoyable. The pluses and minuses are, with the Explorer, the third row seat doesn't seem to me that it's quite as spacious as the Toyota is. I think the 4Runner, given the history that I know, is probably going to take you all the way to 300,000 miles if you want to go that far. And I think the Explorer is probably good to 200,000 miles. But the Explorer will get better fuel economy, and it's going to be quieter inside.
1: Okay, well, my husband can't hear anyway, so it doesn't matter.
0: Well, bless his heart. You know, it's funny you say that now. Sometimes people who have hearing issues hear weird noises. They hear road noise and wind noise. Yeah, and those things better than...
1: He didn't wear his hearing aids in the car.
0: No oh, way. Well, I don't blame him. So I'd look at those two. I think that's your two best.
1: Okay.
0: And look, I love Subaru. Nobody loves Subaru more than me. But for what you're describing as the roads you drive and the use that you need with an SUV, I think the other two will go further and last you longer. I appreciate the call, Ellen. You take care of yourself. 800-926-7777. 800-926-7777. 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
2: Mm-hmm.
0: My closing message, let's play a little insider baseball here real quick, okay?
2: Yep.
0: You don't click on my closing message. It's published in its entirety. So we can't tell how many people are reading it. But this week, the subject line was Lessons I Learned from Alan Mulally.
2: Mm-hmm.
0: Alan Mulally was the CEO of Ford during the financial crisis of 2008. 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
4: If you read the newsletter, you would have seen the story about the historic Pontiac headquarters being demolished. It had been there since 1970. I think they vacated it in 2020, so that's 50 years in that same building. And it was just the nerve center for Pontiac back in its heyday, I guess.
5: Yeah, back in the good old days. Yeah, I hate to see that. I really did.
4: That was a massive, massive building, too, a massive nerve center there.
5: Yeah, and I was a huge Pontiac fan. I loved the brand. I thought it was the most exciting thing, you know, of all the GM brands. I thought it was the most exciting. And when General Motors took bankruptcy in 08 and they started, you know, cutting brands, mm-hmm. then I thought that they would cut Buick mm-hmm. instead of Pontiac, but they didn't.
4: Wonder if that was for the iconic part of it, maybe, or was it just a money decision, or what do you think?
5: I don't know. They made a lot of decisions during that time I didn't really think too much about.
4: Yeah.
5: So, you know, who knows? But I was a huge Pontiac fan, and I probably always will be.
4: And you were a Trans Am owner at one point.
5: I was. It was my very first new car.
4: I love that.
5: Terrell in Richmond, Texas. Welcome to the Car Pro Show. Hello, Terrell.
6: Yes. My question is, and it's kind of for my daughter who lives in Tucson. She owns a 4Runner, but the gas prices are so high. She wants to go with a RAV4 hybrid, possibly, you know, 2 or 3 years old, versus a gasoline one. She's going to be paying more for the hybrid, but if she keeps that hybrid like 5 or 6 years, will she have trouble selling it because of the battery life?
5: No, we haven't. I mean, the hottest thing going on the market right this minute is the RAV4 hybrid. So you are correct. She's going to pay for the hybrid system, but the life of the Toyota hybrid system at minimum is 225,000 miles. So, you know, depending on her starting mileage when she buys one and depending on how much she drives it, I'd say the odds are very low. And even if she does keep it to, you know, past that 225,000 mark, she's going to way more than get her money back on what she spends up front in the increased fuel economy. So let me put it in the simplest terms. If I'm looking and I want a Toyota or a Lexus, and it's offered in a hybrid, I'm going to go with the hybrid every single time.
6: Now, what would be a safe, like, year and mileage? Like, if she gets one 2, 3, 4 years old, would you try to stay under 40,000 or 30?
5: In a four-year-old one, And we're fixing to change model years because the 2027s are starting to come out now. So right this minute, a four-year-old one is a 2023. That's going to change. Okay. It's actually today a 2022. It's about to change to a 2023. As good as the RAV4 is, I wouldn't be afraid of one with 60,000 miles that was 4 years old.
6: And then one other question. She currently owns a 2020 4Runner. She has 80,000 miles on it. She went through a divorce, so she's got to kind of pay off. She's probably got 2 or 3 more years to pay on it.
5: Yeah.
6: Would she be better off just keeping that and paying that off? And I heard the last caller, you talked

0: 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She's got two little boys.
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0: And as happy listener time on the Car Pro Show, these are the folks who have listened to Jerry, have sought out his advice on how to get a new car, and used his dealers and gone through the Car Pro method and have these fantastic stories on the other end. For example, Gary let us know that he recently had a great car buying experience over at Team Gilman Subaru North in the Houston area.
1: Yeah.
0: Over there, Don Siegel. Of course, he worked with him. Says his third vehicle he's bought through Car Pro. And says this time around, of course, he's liked all the experiences, but this was the best experience in buying a car. Says whole team was fantastic from walking into the dealership to test driving and then financing. Don Siegel and the sales rep gets an A+, which is the best you can get, right?
1: I think A+ is plenty.
0: Pretty much top of the heap there.
1: Yeah, Don's a great guy.
0: Yep, he is, and takes care of his customers and loves the Car Pro customers too, which is what you want. 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
1: I have to correct you.
0: Uh-oh, did I say something wrong?
1: Yeah.
0: What did I do?
1: You said Car Pro customers.
0: Uh-oh.

0: We don't have customers.
1: Sorry.
0: We don't sell anything.
1: That's true. You're right.
0: You have to
1: you're
0: sell right. something to have a customer.
1: Gotcha.
0: Okay. We have listeners.
1: CarPro listeners. Gotcha. Yes. Okay.
0: So there.
1: Now, duly noted. Now, I'm only just shy of 2 years in, so I'm still learning the ropes. Give me 3 or 4, maybe?
0: I mean, that is the truth. We do sell merchandise.
1: Yes.
0: So I was harsh there.
1: That's okay.
0: We sell T-shirts and coffee mugs mm-hmm. and things like that.
1: Swag.
0: Exactly. Yes, that say yeah. car pronoun. So
1: but
0: you
1: we
0: can
1: don't
0: find,
1: sell cars.
0: No, you can find those in our newsletter and on our website at carpro.com.
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3: A deadly shooting in Idaho. I'm Daria Albinger. Fox News, a fast food restaurant appears to be the scene of the nation's latest mass shooting. It happened at a busy shopping center in Twin Falls, Idaho. Police say that multiple people are dead. Several are injured at the In-N-Out Burger. They confirm that the shooter is among the dead. President Trump warns that the U.S. could attack Iran again this weekend.
4: Kuwait reporting attacks from Iran, drone attacks from the early morning hours. No casualties reported. Also confirmation now that Iran did try and attack two oil tankers in the Strait of Hormuz, causing damage to one of them, nearly missing the other, but perhaps causing a short spike in oil prices. In the meantime, President Trump has warned about a major series of attacks against Iran that could be coming. He also expressed frustration in negotiations with Iran, saying the leadership often says one thing and then ends up doing another. It's clear that tensions in the region are rising in anticipation of potential heavy strikes ahead.
3: That's Fox's Steve Harrigan in Tel Aviv. The president is not ready to give up on his anti-weaponization fund.
5: Republican Senators Tom Tillis and John Cornyn are protesting the nomination of Todd Blanche to be AG. It was Acting Attorney General Blanche who gave the order to create the anti-weaponization fund to go to allies who the president says have been treated badly by the legal system. But the DOJ said that order was rescinded. Tillis and Cornyn want to make sure that fund isn't brought back to life, but President Trump said on Truth Social that's what he'll do if Blanche isn't confirmed by the Senate. Tillis posted on X, President Trump clearly intends to resurrect the payout pot for punks. In Washington, Jill Nato, Fox News.
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3: Now that the late Senator Lindsey Graham has been laid to rest, the attention turns to the race for his Senate seat, starting with a special Republican primary on August 11th. Businessman Mark Lynch is among the candidates.
18: What our campaign's about, putting God first again. That's how our country was founded. And that's the only way we will make America great again, is with God first again.
3: Also running, former Governor Mark Sanford, former Congressman Ralph Norman, and Graham's sister Darlene. She was recently appointed by Governor Henry McMaster to serve the remainder of her brother's Senate term. Early voting is underway for Michigan's Senate race. Democrats are picking a nominee to run against Republican Mike Rogers. Fox's Rich Edson's in Dearborn.
19: Congresswoman Haley Stevens and the progressive Abdul Al-Sayed are campaigning largely here in the Detroit area. This is just days after Stevens accused her opponent of blaming all of his problems on Jewish Americans. Stevens was responding to Al-Sayed, calling her the least capable candidate in the country and suggesting she wants American government money in foreign government, an apparent criticism of defensive aid to Israel. Al-Sayed has also been campaigning with national and local progressives like Senator Bernie Sanders, left-wing commenter Hassan Piker, and Congresswoman Rashida Tlaib and Ilhan Omar. He is defending his campaign against accusations in a recent poll showing him down double digits to the presumptive Republican nominee, former Congressman Mike Rogers.
3: The primary will be held this Tuesday. You may know him best as Salvatore Bonpensiero on HBO's The Sopranos. Actor Vincent Pes-

0: Pastor has died. Authorities are looking into his death. They say that Pastor was found today at his home in the Bronx after neighbors requested a wellness check. They hadn't heard from him in a while. Pastor had made a career of playing mobsters with roles in movies like Goodfellas and Carlito's Way. But he also had a very long career on Broadway. And one of the more famous roles that he played was Amos Hart, Roxy Hart's husband in Chicago. Vincent Pastor was 80 years old. I'm Daria Albinger. This is Fox News.
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4: Your WPG Talk Radio 95.5 AccuWeather forecast for South Jersey. Tonight, expect mostly cloudy skies with high humidity and a low temperature of 71. Tomorrow will bring mostly cloudy conditions with lingering humidity and a high of 84. Tomorrow night, anticipate partly to mostly cloudy skies, uncomfortably humid weather, and a chance of a couple of late thunderstorms. Be cautious as there could be ponding on roadways. The low will be 74. I'm AccuWeather meteorologist Jason Caterina on WPG Talk Radio 95.5.
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6: Well, thank you for joining us. Yes, it's the CarPro Show, and it's the CarPro Show on the last weekend of the month. And that's when you need me the most. So if you're thinking about making a move, we need to talk. And we're going to get as many calls as we can in this hour. And the phone number is 800-926-7777. Lines are full right this minute, but when somebody hangs up, hit the number, 800-926-7777. I'm Jerry Reynolds, the Car Pro. Todd Chambliss is with me.
7: Yes, I am. Exciting times, obviously, with the last weekend of the month, and the incentives out there, obviously, are great, and the incentive for the dealers out there to get some cars moving is certainly high, so you are in a good spot with some of the values and used cars still holding up, although you saw a little bit of a dip last week.
6: I see prices starting to drop a little bit.
7: So this would be the time right now because those dip in prices, well, as you said earlier, won't exactly hit the dealership for a little bit. So you got a little bit of time.
6: Yeah.
7: Until the, Thursday, the end of the month? So this will be a great time to go and see what you can do to, if you've been thinking about it, kicking the tires on that decision, this will be a great time to do it this weekend.
6: And I'll be happy to help you make that decision, figure out what's the best thing for you, what's the best car. A lot of markets, I can help you with dealers. We air in 180 different markets now.
7: Yeah.
6: We have dealers primarily in Texas and California. But we have some that I know some other people, so maybe I can help you no matter what. But yeah. If I've got a dealer near you, you want to go to carpro.com and start there and see what we can do. And most of our dealers ship, and they'll ship you, they'll give you the CarPro deal and ship it to you.
7: If the money you save, that might not, I mean, that may be a great option.
6: Sometimes it makes sense.
7: Yeah, absolutely.
6: Sometimes it makes sense, and sometimes it doesn't. So, just depending. Let's go to the phones, and we'll talk to John in Houston. John, Welcome to the Car Pro Show. How can I help you, buddy?
8: Hi, guys. Quick question. I want to get a car. It doesn't matter if it's used or new, but I just want your opinion on for my son who's about to graduate college. And we're kind of deciding on like a midsize, like a CRV or Toyota RAV4 or maybe a Kia or something, just midsize for safety reasons and something with get good gas mileage and used or new. Yeah, I would like to hear your opinion on that.
6: Well, I think in his case, I'd probably tell you to go new. And the reason is almost all manufacturers have extra incentives for college grads. They've all got a college graduate program. So with the used car market as high as it is, especially on SUVs, between that extra rebate and the used car market, there's probably not going to be a lot of difference between new and used.
8: Okay.
6: Does that make sense?
8: Okay. So, yeah, I understand. Okay.
6: So,
8: and out of those, go ahead.
6: Here's the ticket. What price range are you trying? Let's go from this direction. What price range is he trying to be in?
8: Probably in the 20 to 30 price range.
6: Okay. He doesn't have a lot of choices new in that range. SUVs have just gone up, but a couple that I would mention that I really like. I like the Buick Envista and the Chevy Trax. Both those are terrific SUVs for the money if he wants to go new and he wants to stay under 30. If he wants to go used and stay under 30, now we're talking a 3 or 4 year old RAV4 or a CRV. The Ford Bronco Sport has been a good one. The Chevy Equinox, if he wants something, you know, a little bit larger than, say, the Chevy Trax, the Equinox is, I gotta tell you, it's probably one of the better SUVs out there, and I'd put it right up there with RAV4. And then one of my other favorites from the safety standpoint is the Subaru Crosstrek. It's done. It's been awesome too. So there are choices. I think step one, new or used. If 30 is the limit, then I'm going to back up on what I said earlier and say go used if 30 is the tops. If he can go to 35, then we're talking new.
8: Okay. Okay, and all of those, like the Subaru one you were mentioning, does it have good gas mileage?
6: Yeah, oh yeah, absolutely. It gets a great mileage. A RAV4 hybrid is going to be your best gas mileage overall. They do great. The Trax that we talked about, the Chevy Trax or the Buick Envista, mid-35 range on fuel economy on the highway, 35 miles to the gallon. So if fuel economy is the number one criteria, then he probably needs to be looking at cars instead of SUVs. But if he wants an SUV, the RAV4 hybrid, definitely going to do the job. And then I downsize if he goes new to the Trax or the Envista. He could even, you know, he could even look at the Nissan Kicks. It's been a good one.
8: Okay. All right. Thank you, sir. I appreciate it.
6: Hey, you are so welcome. Boy, I tell you what, when we start having the SUV discussions, mm-hmm. it's so hard because there's so many.
7: Oh, yeah.
6: And the problem is the majority of them are really good.
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7: You think?
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6: 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And the other thing you find out when you were in the car business as many years as I was, you find out that people don't automatically equate price and payment.
7: Right.
6: So They may think they want

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9: 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One more is on its way. The National Transportation Safety Administration is giving a green light to Amazon's Zooks. Unlike Waymo and Robotaxi, which currently use specially outfitted but conventional cars, which still have driver seats and steering wheels, Zoox's fleet vehicles have no driver controls but feature a large passenger cabin with carriage-style seats. Zoox's has been testing in certain markets like Miami and San Francisco, giving free rides. But with the regulatory approval, they can now fully deploy with special conditions and offer rides for paying customers. 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
2: Well, in news on the CarPro website yesterday, of course, that comes out every Friday. 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
3: Boy, that's bad.
2: Irving, Texas, more than 6.2 million miles rolled back on how many cars were there?
3: 75.
2: That averages to be, did you say like 80,000 miles a car?
3: I didn't say because I didn't do the math.
2: Oh, okay.
3: It's a lot.
2: I think it says 82,000 miles per vehicle. The average reduction is what they're estimating, but that is, when you start doing that kind of thing and you're caught, you're in some big, big trouble.
3: Oh, my goodness. Absolutely.
2: I would hate to be in their shoes.
3: And thank goodness.
2: I'm glad that they're doing that to protect all the folks buying those used cars out there.
3: And you know what that told me? Mm-mm. 75 people that bought those cars didn't look at a history report.
2: That's exactly right.
3: And
2: that would have told you.
3: I don't know how many times I got to preach it. You know, about how important a history report is when you're buying a used car.
2: Mm-hmm.
3: There is a great reason right there. That's all you need.
2: You never know. It could be like a high-end vehicle. You could think you're going to a great place that's got the best reputation, and you just really never know unless you go and do your own homework.
3: That's it.
2: There you go.
3: You got to advocate for yourself.
2: That's right.
3: Next week in the newsletter, it'll be out next Friday. We open next week's newsletter with my advice column, which we never do. Usually it's way down the page.
2: Yep.
3: But this week, because I've been working on this for so long, the title of my advice column next week is What to Expect in a Dealership Finance Office.
2: You know, for years, I think conventional wisdom was that was like the scariest part. Because you feel like, oh, my gosh, is this going to be...
3: It is. It still is.
2: But if you go to the right dealership, it shouldn't be, because I certainly wasn't.
3: Well, I give you the ins and outs of it. What they're going to offer you, who should buy those products.
2: Yeah.
3: You know, and I'll just give you one little piece from the article that I wrote.
2: Yeah.
3: The biggest mistake I see is people who go in the finance office and say yes to everything. And the other mistake I see is people who go into the finance office and say no to everything.
2: Yeah. Mm-hmm.
3: Listen, I lay the cards on the table. These people are on commission, but they also offer some good products.
2: Yeah.
3: So don't just dismiss it. I'm not sure I'm saying the name right, but Jessar in Rancho Cucamonga, California. Is it Jessar?
4: Hi,
3: Jessar. Well, welcome.
4: Yes, sir. Thank you. Long time listener, first time caller. Thank you, Jerry and Todd, for giving us some great advice every week.
3: Thank you.
4: I love your show.
3: You're very kind. Thank you.
4: So I currently have a 2018 Land Rover Discovery. It's reaching 70,000 miles. And because of your advice, I think it's time to trade it in.
3: It is.
4: So we're looking into something that's more reliable, good with gas, and also a little bit of luxury.
3: Yeah.
4: I'm currently 55. My wife is 48. So we want something that's going to be nice. So we're looking into maybe the Lexus RX plug-in hybrid.
3: Yeah.
4: Or maybe the Mercedes plug-in or BMW, even the RAV4. So what are your thoughts right now? Number one on our list is a Lexus.
3: Well, and I agree with that because how good the plug-in hybrid system is, and Toyota.

0: Lexus hybrids as a whole. I fear I sound like a broken record on the radio talking about their hybrid systems, but they're just so good because they've been doing it so long, and everybody else is kind of a newcomer to hybrid. So the plug-in makes a lot of sense if you've got a daily commute that'll keep you under 50 miles. And you'll never visit a gas station again. But if you want to go on vacation, deplete the battery, run the 50 miles, let the battery run out, and it kicks over to gas, and you're going cross country. 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But to me, it's that simple. You nailed it, Jasar. That is absolutely the right one for you. And I've got two great dealers in Southern California for Lexus at my website.
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0: You've heard me say your car's worth what someone will write a check for. 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
1: Hi.
0: What can I help you with?
1: Yes. I have a son that lives in North Carolina, and he is 6'4", looking for a three-row SUV where it'd give him some good headroom.
0: Yeah.
1: I know he's been looking at the Telluride, and I kind of want your opinion on the pros and cons of that.
0: Oh, it's terrific. Todd just got his second one in 3 years. The Telluride and the Palisade from Hyundai are essentially the same vehicles. They have different features. But, I mean, this thing now in its... Well, they came out in 2020, so it's 7 years old. 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The price of the Telluride, to me, is the most attractive part of it. 'Cause if he looks at something comparable to a Telluride, he's going to spend $5,000 more on it, and maybe even more than that. 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So, Todd, Cynthia, you were out of the room. But Cynthia's, her son, wants a Telluride. You're on your second one.
2: Oh, my gosh. I love Tellurides. They are a great buy, for just like Jerry said, for the money. They're updated. They look and they feel, the drive of it feels a lot more expensive than what you're paying. It's a great buy.
0: I recommended it to him 3 years ago. I didn't even have to this time. He just did it on his own.
2: Absolutely.
0: So, yeah, it's a great choice. So is the Palisade. It just tell me either one. Both of them have really great headroom. How tall are you, Todd?
2: 5'11" and a half.
0: Is that all?
2: Yeah, that's it. Yeah.
0: Well, even with your spiked hair?
2: Six four. Right. Yeah.
0: No, it's a great choice, Cynthia. It really is. I'd tell him, and he's in North Carolina. Don't have any dealers there. I got some great ones in Houston. If he wants to fly down and visit you, and fly and then drive his new Telluride back,
2: that's a great way to do it.
0: I think my dealers could make it worth his while. Mm-hmm. I really do.
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4: Your WPG Talk Radio 95.5 AccuWeather forecast for South Jersey. Tonight, expect mostly cloudy skies with high humidity and a low temperature of 71. Tomorrow will bring mostly cloudy conditions with lingering humidity and a high of 84. Tomorrow night, anticipate partly to mostly cloudy skies, uncomfortably humid weather, and a chance of a couple of late thunderstorms. Be cautious as there could be ponding on roadways. The low will be 74. I'm AccuWeather meteorologist Jason Caterina on WPG Talk Radio 95.5.
5: Fox News, I'm Chris DeMeo. Multiple people are dead in a shooting at an In-N-Out restaurant in Twin Falls, Idaho.
6: The suspected shooter in this incident is deceased.
5: Twin Falls Police Chief Michael Hicks, there are others injured. President Trump spending the weekend in Bedminster, New Jersey.
7: President Trump is here at his golf club in New Jersey this weekend, although we do not expect to see him at least for the rest of the day. But President Trump yesterday held a cabinet meeting at Camp David where he addressed Iran and put new pressure on the regime. White House Press Secretary Caroline Levitt tells Fox in part Iran will continue to pay until they have come to the table in what President Trump deems a meaningful way. New effort also underway to end the conflict between Israel and Hamas. President Trump says the U.S. and Israel are aligned on plans. Under this agreement, Hamas would turn over weapons and Israel would withdraw from Gaza.
5: Fox's Alex Hogan. 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
3: The Pokemon Company is turning to facial recognition technology to stop scalpers at limited-time card stores in Japan. Monica Nelson explains.
4: The company says visitors to five Pokemon card store pop-up locations will need a facial scan before entering, with the technology designed to prevent repeat visits and help stop scalpers from buying up limited edition merchandise. The stores will feature exclusive Pokemon trading card game cards and other products.
3: Visa, eliminating about 2,600 jobs or 7% of its workforce, it says it's looking to improve efficiency as AI reshapes workforce needs. Visa is planning to reinvest in growth areas, including affluent customers, cross-border payments, business remittances, and geographic expansion. And OpenAI CEO Sam Altman says it may be time to pace the rate of AI development so the world is ready for it. Altman says it would give society more time to grasp some of the new capabilities. Tech Report, I'm Mark Mayfield.
5: 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Tonight, expect mostly cloudy skies with high humidity and a low temperature of 71. Tomorrow will bring mostly cloudy conditions with lingering humidity and a high of 84. Tomorrow night, anticipate partly to mostly cloudy skies, uncomfortably humid weather, and a chance of a couple of late thunderstorms. Be cautious as there could be ponding on roadways. The low will be 74. I'm AccuWeather meteorologist Jason Caterina on WPG Talk Radio 95.5.
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7: And welcome back to the Car Pro Show with Jerry Reynolds, the Car Pro, me, Todd Chambliss. One of the news items there I was interested in, Ford offering a kill switch on almost all their new models, but it comes with a price, unfortunately. Like everything else these days, subscription this, you got to go and sign up for that. It's going to be an extra charge. I think I looked down here, was it like $7 or $8 a month?
8: Yeah,
7: something like that?
8: $7.95 or something. I don't know.
7: Obviously, if your car gets stolen, you obviously want to have something like that to be able to stop it. Couldn't you go to Ford and actually get that, or would they charge you even for the call? Or is it hard to say at this point?
8: Yeah, it's new. I don't know.
7: Okay, I don't know if you actually knew that part.
8: Subscriptions are going to kind of start to irritate people when it comes to cars.
7: Yeah.
8: It's not unlike streaming services.
7: Yes.
8: You know, you got this one that's only $4 a month, and you got this one that's $9.95, mm-hmm. and this one is $19.95.
7: And pretty soon you have a $60 or $70 bill, all these three are $100, and you start saying, where did all this money go? And then you break it down. So
8: Car, they're trying to do that with you with cars. Of course, the very first one, OnStar.
7: Yeah.
8: That was the very first one.
7: Yeah, that kind of opened the gate there.
8: And now it's, they're really getting greedy and they're really trying to push everybody that way. I mean, BMW tried mm-hmm. to put heated seats on a subscription.
7: Yeah, when the hardware is already there, but to use it, you had to pay.
8: Yeah.
7: That's a whipping
8: right there. I pay for it in the window sticker.
7: Yeah.
8: It's paid for. But you're not going to turn it on unless I pay him.

0: monthly fee.
1: That's a problem.
0: Mercedes will let you up your horsepower for a subscription fee.
1: Oh, my gosh.
0: It's going to get out of hand if it's not already.
1: Yeah, the kickback from this might be something that gives Ford a bit of, surprise if they think people are going to go and spend extra money for something like that.
0: Yeah.
1: My opinion.
0: You kind of, when you buy a new car, you kind of assume that there's things there that'll keep people from stealing it.
1: Mm-hmm. Yeah.
0: Otherwise, nobody would carry a key around.
1: Exactly. Yeah.
0: Right. Call me stupid.
1: Yeah. Well, there's that. I'm not going to do it, though.
0: I've got a line. If you want to grab it right now, we lost someone, and it can be yours. 800-926-7777. And we go to Thousand Oaks, California, and talk to Kelly. Kelly, welcome.
2: Hi.
0: Hi there. What can I help you with, Kelly?
2: I'm trying to... I have a 2014 Mercedes GLK with 65,909 miles on it.
0: Yeah.
2: And a Honda HRV.
0: Yeah.
2: Which has 9,468 miles on it from 2017.
0: Whoa. You said 9,000 miles on a 2017 Honda?
2: Yeah.
0: Really?
1: How's that?
2: Yeah, 90. Because I don't drive it. There was a pandemic, and then we were, didn't drive it, and then at all, basically, and... You know, it looks really good. It still drives really well. It's white. It has the leather interior and all that.
0: Gosh, but that thing, that's amazing.
2: Except for it was sitting out in the element, and so maybe on the back, you know, when it rained, it looks like water got up under the paint or something. I don't know how that happened. But anyway, a piece of paint came off the top of the car. But I want to put those two together and get a new car, a small SUV, and I don't have any car payments now, and I didn't want any car payments, if possible.
0: So you want to trade your two existing vehicles even for one?
2: Correct.
0: Okay. And what kind of size are you looking at? Kelly, what's perfect for you?
2: A small SUV would be perfect. Bigger than this Honda that I have now, but not as big as a Mercedes because it has too many. It's too expensive to maintain.
0: You know, I think you can probably pull this off. I'd need to know a little more on what the Mercedes is worth. It's not high mileage either, but the Honda, even though it's 10 years old with 9,000 miles, that is such a rare vehicle. I kind of think you might be better off selling that one yourself. And I don't mean you physically selling it, but I've got,
2: I was so scared of that.
0: I understand. And
2: I was
0: scared
2: of dealing with people and paperwork and all that stuff. No.
0: I get it. And where I was headed was I've got a company at my website, carpro.com, called Retail My Ride. And what they do is they take cars on consignment. So what you would do is you take the Honda to them, have them sell it for you, get retail value. They'll take a little bit off the top and give you the balance. So I think you could probably, because that one is so unusual, I think you could probably pick up a couple of thousand extra dollars, then take all the money out of the Honda, put it with the Mercedes, and then go buy whatever you want. I'd recommend the Honda CR-V as a good one. The Toyota RAV4 is great. If you want something a little more SUV-ish, there's some smoking deals out there right now on the Ford Bronco Sport. They've got some really nice incentives on those.
2: Now, do both have, longevity, like the Honda and the Mercedes?

0: know, I can't say that as far as, you know, vehicles that'll go 250,000 miles, but I don't see any evidence that you're driving near that many miles.
1: That's true. That's true.
0: So it's good for a good probably 200, and if you do the maintenance, you won't have any issues. I'd also throw out there the Subaru Crosstrek, and I throw that one out always because of safety. It's one of the safest vehicles that you could possibly drive without going to a Volvo or, you know, and something more expensive. 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
7: In celebration.
8: Cyclosporiasis, the parasitic infection linked to explosive diarrhea, has now spread to 45 states. There have been 6,700 lab-confirmed cases, with the CDC saying it's investigating more than 11,000 others. It also says at least 423 people have been hospitalized, but there have been no deaths. The outbreak began 3 months ago. The only states that haven't reported any cases are Maine, South Carolina, Montana, New Mexico, and Hawaii. A new study analyzing toddler food items shows 4 out of 5 products are ultra-processed. Researchers at the University of Texas at Austin found 81% of toddler food products were ultra-processed, and nearly 50% failed to meet at least one World Health Organization nutrient recommendation for children ages 6 to 36 months. Those findings come as the FDA considers new rules for marketing and nutrition labeling of foods for children. Health Update, I'm Sarah Lee Kessler.
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0: other food items shows, 4 out of 5 products are ultra-processed. Researchers at the University of Texas at Austin found 81% of toddler food products were ultra-processed, and nearly 50% failed to meet at least one World Health Organization nutrient recommendation for children ages 6 to 36 months. Those findings come as the FDA considers new rules for marketing and nutrition labeling of foods for children. Health Update, I'm Sarah Lee Kessler.
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2: Welcome back to the Car Pro Show with Jerry Reynolds, the Car Pro. And in the newsletter this week, well, we learned about the EV death sentence, as the headline goes, for Honda Prologue. Even though I think, as you mentioned, it was selling pretty well, actually, right?
3: It was doing really well. And that's what was shocking about this story and why I put it in the newsletter this week. They sold 76,000 of these things in 3 years.
2: It's not bad.
3: Well, given the EV climate today.
2: Exactly.
3: With electric cars. And
2: the competition from all the other EVs out there.
3: And the $7,500 federal tax money going away.
2: Absolutely, yeah.
3: But they yanked this thing while it's selling well.
2: That's surprising.
3: Well, but guess what? Honda has discovered what Toyota's discovered 25 years ago. Hybrids are where it's at.
2: So it's a shift, obviously.
3: It's a shift in production for them,
2: yep,
3: and their future planning, that they're willing to kill a fairly good seller to switch gears to hybrids.
2: Yeah. It's a good-looking car, too.
3: And I can tell you, automakers don't take those things lightly.
2: No.
3: Let's talk to Richard in Baytown, Texas. Richard, welcome to the show.
4: Thank you. Thank you so much. I just have a quick question. I had a 2020 Ford F-150, had it about 6 months. They rolled in with a 2021, traded it in that day as I was at the dealership, getting an oil change and the new body style. So now I got the 2021. It's been paid for a couple of years, but I'm waiting on the next new body style. When do you think it's coming in?
3: Well, let's see. We saw that one in 2021. We saw another one in 2025, although it wasn't as...
4: Right.
3: It wasn't as pronounced. Yeah.
4: Right.
3: I'm going to say, and I don't know this for a fact. In fact, I'm trying to look and see if I can see anything on it right now. I haven't heard of a major change for 2027. So I'm going to say it's going to be 2028. But I don't know that they'll stray away too far. In other words...
4: It may, like, a slight change, like the 2025
3: one? Yes, just slight. New colors, a little bit of change to the headlights, a little bit of change to the grill. You and I wouldn't notice it.
4: What about the 250?
3: Now, that we might see. It seems to me that 2027, I think, was bringing a new body style, but they've had so much trouble with aluminum, getting aluminum, because of that aluminum fire that shut production down. I don't know that they haven't pushed that back as well.
4: Oh, wow.
3: Things that, and look, I'll be the first to tell you, you can't believe things you read online, but just a quick search says that 2029 will be the next real change to the F-150. So if you buy 2026 right now, you'll have 3 years.
4: Well, that's better than 6 months in trading in.
3: Like
4: I did the 2020.
3: Yeah, you ain't kidding.
4: Okay. And I'm a true believer of listening to you on all the internet rumors. They just want the click. You always educate us on that.
3: They just want
4: the click.
3: It drives me crazy to see, you know, what some of these people do. They'll talk about the new Trans Am's coming out. No, it's not. It's all about the click.

0: 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And I got great Ford dealers, you know that.
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7: 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America is strongest when united, not divided. 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A series brought to you by the Leadership Institute and Radio America.

0: It's happy listener time here on the Car Pro Show. The folks who take Jerry's advice have a great story about their Car Pro experience. For example, Ren was interested in getting a new vehicle and, of course, said it's the second purchase through the Car Pro program. The process works if you follow the steps, he says. She says, because my husband and I emailed the list to contact Eric from the website, scheduled a test drive. Sales manager Zach and sales lady Angelina took good care of us, and GM Eric stopped by to make sure that we got the CarPro treatment and introduce himself. Now, during the test drive, they noticed a small part that needed to be replaced. This was a 2024 Jeep Wrangler, by the way. Didn't mention that.
1: Yeah.
0: And the service department was closed, but no problem. They scheduled service for it, and they picked up the vehicle from their home to save the 100-mile round trip to the dealership, dropped off a loaner car, and then they delivered the Jeep back 2 days later, which is great service, by the way. Just had that done. Myself, the pricing very fair and offered more for their trade-in than the big box car sales stores. And that's just another example of going above and beyond in a dealership that your good dealers do.

0: Yeah, they do. They go the extra mile. If you drop my name, it actually means something in all these dealerships, and they know. You know, here's what makes this work. 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Mm-hmm. They don't want to get kicked off the show. 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So it's kind of a circle, if you will, of things that get completed. They don't want to get kicked off the show. They don't want me calling them and saying, hey, what are you doing?
1: Yep.
0: You know, they like the business, so they have to perform. And that's what makes it work.
1: Accountability.
0: We're all one big family.
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6: Gunfire in Idaho. I'm Chris DeMeo, Fox News. Police in Twin Falls say that there are multiple fatalities in a shooting this afternoon at an In-N-Out restaurant. The shooter is dead and there are injuries. Police continue an investigation. New attacks in the Middle East as the conflict between the U.S. and Iran continues.
7: Kuwait reporting a number of drone attacks from Iran from the early morning hours. No casualties reported. Iran initially taking responsibility for attacking two oil tankers in the Strait of Hormuz. Those attacks have since been confirmed by British maritime analysts. One of those tankers disabled partially in with the attack. The other got away but just saw the splash of a projectile in the water. These attacks on tankers often spike short-term oil prices. President Trump expressing frustration during the week at allowing space for diplomacy with Iran, saying their leadership often says one thing and does something completely different. The president taking time out to warn that a major wave of U.S. attacks against Iran could be ahead in the very near future.
6: It's Fox's Steve Harrigan in Tel Aviv. As sources say, Saudi Crown Prince Mohammed bin Salman is urging President Trump not to escalate the Iran war as the president weighs new strikes. Well, a crowded field of candidates in South Carolina are seeking the seat held by the late Senator Lindsey Graham, including businessman Mark Lynch. He says he likes his chances.
8: Our polling showed a year ago that they prefer a successful businessman like myself instead of another career politician or an attorney.
6: Lynch appearing on Fox's Saturday in America. Lindsey Graham's sister, Darlene, is filling out the remainder of her brother's term. 10 mountain climbers are confirmed dead after they were swept away by an avalanche in Pakistan. Rescuers have found the bodies and recovered three of them on Friday. No letup in the war between Russia and Ukraine. Russia hitting Kyiv with a barrage of missiles and drones, killing 9 and injuring 33. 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
6: Early voting is underway in Michigan's Democratic primary for an open U.S. Senate seat. Progressive Abdul El-Sayed is running against Congresswoman Haley Stevens.
12: El-Sayed's defending his campaign against accusation in one recent poll that shows him down double digits to the presumptive Republican nominee, former Congressman Mike Rogers.
13: When they say, oh, you're unelectable because your name is Abdul, because for me, I push back and say, you don't know Michigan like I know Michigan.
12: His opponent, Congresswoman Haley Stevens, argues that El-Sayed's vulnerability comes not from his name,

0: but his policies and rhetoric, including his positions on Israel.
1: That's Fox's Rich Edson in Dearborn, Michigan. Polls show El Sayed leading Stevens by about 10 percentage points. The primary is Tuesday. A migrant in the U.S. illegally is being deported for the third time after causing a hit-and-run crash that killed a U.S. Marine in 2017.
2: The father of Lance Corporal James Walden III is reliving the pain of his son's senseless death from nearly a decade ago. Now finding out the illegal immigrant who was convicted of the hit-and-run is set to be deported a third time when he should never have been in the country at all, even before he killed his son. Walden's son, 21-year-old Marine James Walden II, had been stationed at Fort Meade and was considered a heroic soldier prepared to sacrifice for his country. But his young life was cut short in 2017, killed on a winding road while riding his motorcycle by the reckless driving of Martinez Balinas, who's now 38 years old and in ICE custody.
1: It's Fox's Lauren Green. A sightseeing plane carrying tourists crashed into a field in Peru today, killing everyone on board, two pilots and 11 passengers. No word on the cause or if any Americans were on board. 80-year-old Vincent Pistori, best known as playing Salvatore Bonsipiero on HBO's The Sopranos, has died. He was found dead during a welfare check in New York. I'm Chris DeMeo. This is Fox News.
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5: Your WP.

Throughout the day with lingering humidity and a high reaching 84. Tomorrow night, anticipate partly to mostly cloudy skies with uncomfortable humidity levels. There is a chance of a couple of thunderstorms developing late, potentially leading to ponding on roadways. The low temperature will be around 75 degrees. I'm AccuWeather meteorologist Jason Caterina on WPG Talk Radio 95.5.

Lucifer, Satan, Beelzebub. These are but some of the many names used to describe the arch-demonic enemy of mankind. A diabolical devil figure appears in history all across the globe. Whether you believe in his existence or not, the hellish mark which the devil has left on the legends and folklores of mankind is indisputable. Many tales describe encounters with the beast, and tonight I have a few historic encounters with the devil. I'm Darren Marlar, and this is Weird Darkness. Welcome, Weirdos. I'm Darren Marlar, and this is Weird Darkness Radio, where every week you'll find stories of the paranormal, supernatural, legends, lore, the strange and bizarre, crime, conspiracy, mysterious, macabre, unsolved, and unexplained. Coming up this hour, many tales describe encounters with the devil himself, yet not all are the same. Sometimes Satan approaches his prey. Other times, the lost soul goes seeking Lucifer to make a deal. Either way, the results are never favorable. If you're new here, welcome to the show. 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

Richard Cabell lived during the 1600s and was the local squire of Brooke Manor in Devon, England. He was regarded as a monstrously evil man, a figure of darkness who local legend records as having beaten and abused his wife, until one night she escaped, fleeing across the moors with her husband in hot pursuit. It is said that he eventually caught up with the unfortunate woman, murdering her and her faithful dog. The ghost of this loyal canine haunted Cabell for the rest of his life. The reason for the squire's darkness, it was said, lay in a deal he had made with the devil. Granted immortality by the beast, Cabell did as he pleased, creating such an infamous legacy that he would later go on to provide the inspiration for Sir Arthur Conan Doyle's Hound of the Baskervilles. However, eternal life was not to be his. Cabell died on the 5th of July, 1677, with some saying that he was hunted to death by a pack of phantom hounds bent on revenge. On the night of his interment into the family tomb, it is said that this same pack of phantom hounds came baying across the moor to howl at his grave. From then on the anniversary of his death, the hellish phantom of Richard Cabell could be seen stalking the moors and the area around his final resting place. Terrified of the dark figure and his diabolical connection,

local people built iron bars around the squire's tomb and placed a huge slab of stone on top of the grave. However, even after taking such precautions, some still report a strange red glow emanating through the iron bars. Some even claim that on certain nights, a whole host of demonic creatures gather at his grave, trying to retrieve the promised soul for their master. Saint Dunstan. In the 10th century, the religious fate of England was safeguarded by Saint Dunstan, a pious and charitable clergyman who held many important ecclesiastical positions throughout his life. By the time of his death in 988, Dunstan had served as the Archbishop of Canterbury and had reformed monastic life in England, as well as being a skilled artist, harpist, and metalsmith. Not only that, it was said that Dunstan had protected England from the devil himself. According to legend, Dunstan encountered the devil numerous times. The most famous of these encounters occurred whilst he was living as a hermit in a cell at Glastonbury. A talented metalsmith as he was, Dunstan occasionally accepted commissions. One such commission came from an old man who appeared at his window, asking if Dunstan would make a chalice for him. Agreeing, Dunstan began work on the piece. However, when he looked up from his work, he noticed that his visitor had changed. One moment he was the old man, the next a young boy, then a woman. It was then that Dunstan realized his visitor was the devil. Concealing his distress, Dunstan continued to craft the chalice. He picked up his blacksmith's tongs and moved them to the fire. Once they were red hot, he pulled them from the flames, turned on his heel, and seized the devil by the nose with the tongs. Despite the struggling and screams of the devil, Dunstan calmly cast the beast from his cell. On another occasion, Dunstan was sat in his cell playing his harp. As the saint sang his melodious tune, a tramping vagrant approached. This was the devil, once again intent on deceiving the holy man. However, Dunstan was a man of cunning. He once again seized the devil, this time grabbing his diabolic hoof. The saint proceeded to shoo the beast, furiously nailing a metal horseshoe to the devil's hoof. The devil pleaded and cried in pain as Dunstan hammered nail after nail into him. When he was done, Dunstan only agreed to remove the shoe and free the devil after he promised he would never pass through a door over which a horseshoe hangs. And from then on, the hanging of a horseshoe outside one's home has been associated with good luck and protection. Over your threshold, on your mast, be sure the horseshoe's well nailed fast. More diabolical dealings with the devil when Weird Darkness returns.

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4: 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We now continue with more stories of those who've dealt directly with the devil. Almost every country possesses a legend of a devil's bridge. In this respect, the Tyrol region of Austria is no different. Legend reports that one day, a village in the valley of Montafon had their bridge swept away by an overwhelming torrent. The villagers were justifiably concerned, for they depended upon that passage to pass to and from Schruns on the other side of the river, from where they traded and purchased their supplies. Banding together, the villagers applied to the local carpenter, offering him a large sum of money if he would rebuild the vital bridge in 3 days' time. The carpenter was in disbelief. The money being offered would make his large family rich. However, he saw that completing such a great amount of work in just 3 days was an impossibility. Before making a decision, he begged the villagers for one day of reflection. All that day, up to midnight, the carpenter studied and pondered, frantically searching for a way to rebuild the bridge in a specified time. Angry and annoyed, he could find no solution. Just when he was about to give up and go to bed, a little man wearing a green hat entered the room. The strange man claimed that he could help the carpenter complete the task in the 3 days. He did, however, have one condition. Once the bridge was finished, the first soul out of the carpenter's house to pass over the bridge would belong to him. So enticed by the large sum of money was he, the carpenter agreed to the devil's terms, believing that when the time came, he could cheat the devil. 3 days afterwards, the bridge was complete, and the devil stood in the middle awaiting his prey. After having remained there for many days, the carpenter at last appeared. Sensing his payment was close at hand, the devil jumped with joy. However, the carpenter was driving one of his goats, and as he approached the bridge, he pushed her on before him and called out, "There you have the first soul out of my house." In a fit of rage at having been so deceived and humiliated, the devil seized the goat by the tail and dragged her across the bridge. So hard did the devil handle the creature, her tail came out. Laughed at and mocked by all who saw him with the goat, the devil took off. It is said that since the day the carpenter outsmarted the devil, all goats now have short tails. Robert Johnson. He was an American blues singer, songwriter, and musician. It was his guitar playing ability for which he is most remembered, and is still considered to be among the greatest guitarists of all time. Strangely, playing the guitar was not a skill which he was ever known for as a child. The story goes that, although he did play it avidly in high school, he was not reported as having any real talent for the guitar. However, at the age of 18, Johnson displayed a mastery of guitar that seemed to come from nowhere. His rapid knowledge of the instrument was inexplicable. He played it with such

intimate finesse that the only explanation for it was devilry. According to legend, as a young man living on a plantation in rural Mississippi, Johnson greatly desired to become a great blues musician. The desire was so great, he took his guitar to a nearby crossroads. There, he was met by the devil, who took his guitar and retuned it. Upon handing it back, Johnson was given mastery of the instrument for the small price of his soul. In the years that followed, Johnson became an itinerant musician, moving from place to place, playing his guitar for tips on street corners. He later went on to record several songs. Some say that allusions to Johnson's diabolical pact can be found in several of his own songs, including Crossroad Blues and Me and the Devil. Somewhat ominously, Johnson died under mysterious circumstances in 1938 at the young age of 27. One theory suggests that he was poisoned by the jealous husband of a woman he had flirted with. Another theory is he died of syphilis. Ultimately, no one knows. Not only that, Johnson's gravesite is also a mystery, with at least three different locations having been marked out as possible sites. With Johnson's music now enshrined in the Blues Hall of Fame, one can only wonder if the devil came and collected his fee as agreed. After all, Johnson died at the legendary and possibly cursed age of 27, meaning that he joined other great musicians in that infamous 27 Club, including Jimi Hendrix, Kurt Cobain, and Jim Morrison. The possession of George Lukens. On Saturday, May 31, 1788, the Reverend Joseph Easterbrook was alerted to the strange case of George Lukens, a man who claimed to be possessed by the devil. It was one of the Reverend's parishioners, Mrs. Sarah Barber, who told him of Lukens' affliction. Upon visiting the village of Yatton in Somerset, a place where she used to live, Mrs. Barber had been disturbed to find a man she once knew in a state of extraordinary illness. George Lukens, a tailor and common carrier by profession, had been a child of good character who constantly attended the church and sacrament. However, for the last 18 years, his demeanor had shifted. His nature changed. During her stay in the village, she told the Reverend she witnessed the unfortunate man have fits multiple times a day, during which he sang and screamed in various sounds, some of which did not resemble a human voice. George had been placed under the care of Mr. Smith, an eminent surgeon. Many other medical gentlemen had also lent their help to Mr. Smith and his patient. All was in vain. No cure could be found for the mysterious malady, with George himself declaring, in the middle of his fits, that no doctor could do him service. Many of the people of the village were convinced the man was bewitched. George himself declared that he was possessed of seven devils. Upon hearing Mr. Barber's recollections, Reverend Easterbrook requested George Lukens visit him. In the Reverend's notes, he described how George made the most horrible noises as his body convulsed. Experiencing as many as 9 fits a day, the man was weak and emaciated. He was also unable to hear religious expressions without writhing in pain. Another witness who published a letter in the local newspaper at the time described how George would declare in a roaring voice that he is the devil before singing a hunting song in a hoarse and frightful voice. They even detailed how, at certain periods of the fit, he was so violent that an assistant was always obliged to be at hand to restrain him from committing some injury to himself. On June 13th, Reverend Easterbrook and several of his friends and colleagues met with George in the vestry room of the church. They began by singing hymns, which immediately caused George to convulse in agitation. His fit became more violent until he spoke in deep, hoarse, hollow voice. The voice declared that it would never quit its hold of George, and that any

attempt to help the man would cause him to suffer torment 1,000 times worse. The voice then started singing in its usual manner, boasting of its power, blaspheming and vowing vengeance on both the unfortunate George and all those who dared to oppose him. As the session continued, other voices manifested, all refusing to release George and warning against any and all attempts to help him. At one point, a voice possessed the man and declared, "I am the great devil," before causing George to have such violent convulsions that two men had to restrain him. When the voice thought to be the devil was asked why he tormented George, it answered, "That I may show my power amongst men."

0: devil seemingly departed. 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Up next, I've already shared 5 stories of those who've had dealings with the devil. 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
1: Your WPG Talk Radio 95.5 AccuWeather forecast for South Jersey. Tonight, expect mostly cloudy skies with high humidity and a low temperature of 71. Tomorrow will bring mostly cloudy conditions throughout the day with lingering humidity and a high reaching 84. Tomorrow night, anticipate partly to mostly cloudy skies with uncomfortable humidity levels. There is a chance of a couple of thunderstorms developing late, potentially leading to ponding on roadways. The low temperature will be around 75 degrees. I'm AccuWeather meteorologist Jason Caterina on WPG Talk Radio 95.5.
2: News. I'm Deborah Valentine. Police say multiple people have been killed at an In-N-Out Burger restaurant in Twin Falls, Idaho. The suspected gunman is among the dead, according to Police Chief Matthew Hicks.
3: The suspected shooter in this incident is deceased.
2: He says the FBI and ATF are joining the investigation. A motive is unknown at this time. Washington Governor Bob Ferguson is issuing a statewide emergency declaration in response to wildfires raging around the Spokane area.
4: We appreciate that this is an extremely difficult situation for many Washingtonians. I want them to know we're doing everything we can to get resources out as quickly as possible.
2: Officials have issued a statewide burn ban in an effort to reduce the risk of additional fires. Wildfires have destroyed more than 1 million acres in Washington and Oregon. 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

Whatever religion you follow or do not follow, the existence of an arch-demonic being in folklore across time, space, and culture is undeniable. The Devil's Bible, made from more than 160 animal skins and needing two people to lift it, Codex Gigas, also known as the Devil's Bible, was allegedly written in just one night. Hermann the Recluse was a 12th century Bohemian monk. Legend has it that he was walled up inside of his cell, condemned to atone for his sins by inscribing holy texts for the rest of his days. To complete the great task more quickly and release himself from an early grave, the monk made a pact with the devil. With the devil's aid, the monk supposedly wrote the entire book in a single night. The first half of the tome comprises the entire Latin Vulgate Bible. The remainder is a bizarre mixture of ancient medical treatises, encyclopedias, chronicles, and magical formulas. The colossal code

Codex even contains a portrait of Lucifer, purportedly drawn by the fallen angel himself. In experiments conducted to recreate the work, it has been estimated that reproducing the calligraphy alone, without the illustrations or embellishments, would have taken 5 years of non-stop writing. Most scholars believe that, working at a regular pace, it should have taken the monk around 30 years to compose the codex. However, academics have remarked at the stability of the handwriting found throughout the book, the suggestion being that the Devil's Bible must have been written over a very short period of time. The possession of Elizabeth Knapp. Born in Massachusetts around 1655, Elizabeth Knapp worked as a household servant for the local reverend. To all who met her, Elizabeth was nothing more than an ordinary young woman. That was until the devil came calling. It was when she was 16 years old that Elizabeth began to show signs of demonic possession. Samuel Willard, the reverend whom she served, documented the case in great detail. First, the girl experienced pains throughout her body. She would yell out, grabbing her leg, her breast, her neck. Often she would exclaim that she was being strangled. Elizabeth would suffer nighttime fits, reporting to have witnessed two persons walking around her as her body convulsed unnaturally. One day, Elizabeth confessed to the reverend that it was the devil himself who was stalking her. She claimed that he had promised her money, youth, ease from labor, and the ability to see the world. He had presented her with a book of blood covenants, which were signed by other women who had been unfortunate enough as to sign away their souls. However, Elizabeth exclaimed that she had been unable to do all that Satan had asked of her, namely to kill the Reverend Willard and his family. As winter approached, the possession escalated. During one of her violent fits, Elizabeth began talking in a strange, deep voice. Willard wrote in his journal how the girl's mouth remained closed as her throat swelled up. In his mind, the devil talked through her body. What makes this case particularly interesting is the detailed and scientific approach which the reverend employed. He called in medical doctors and learned men on several occasions in order to try and find a cure for Elizabeth's symptoms. Possession by the devil was a conclusion only reached after all other options were exhausted. In one of his concluding journal entries, Willard stated that Knapp's temperament was unnatural and therefore diabolic. The Devil's Footprints. In February 1855, the people of Exestuary in Devon, England, awoke to discover the devil's hoofprints trodden in the snow. The cloven-shaped marks covered a distance of some 40 to 100 miles. Houses, rivers, haystacks, and other obstacles were traversed straight over. The diabolical footprints even appeared on the tops of snow-laden roofs and high walls, as well as leading up to and exiting drain pipes. News of the unexplainable event reached as far as Australia. An extract from a newspaper there exclaimed in confusion that the footprints were to be seen in all kinds of unaccountable places. Investigators have commented that if the tracks really extended for close to 100 miles, no human being would have been able to follow their entire course in a single night. According to Truman's Exeter Flying Post, the case was an excitement worthy of the Dark Ages, and they published a piece on the foot tracks of a most strange and mysterious description. Others, however, thought little of the story's excitement and more of its infernal meaning. In the town of Dawlish, a group of tradesmen were so distressed that they armed themselves with guns and bludgeons. On the morning of the 9th of February, they took off in pursuit of the mysterious footprints. At the time, the bizarre theories were circulated in order to distract local parishioners' concerns about a visit from the devil. The local Reverend Musgrave explained the event away by blaming the footprints on a couple of escaped kangaroos from a private zoo. However, he later recanted in a letter addressed to a London newspaper.

I found a very apt opportunity to mention the name of Kangaroo in allusion to the report then current. I certainly did not pin my faith to that version of the mystery, but the state of the public mind, the villagers, dreading to go out after sunset under the conviction that this was the devil's work, rendered it very desirable that a turn should be given to such a degraded and vited notion, and I was thankful that a kangaroo served to disperse ideas so derogatory. Until this day, nobody has been able to explain who or what visited the people of X Estuary that night. The Gateway to Hell in Hauska Castle in the Czech Republic. The castle was built with only one purpose, to encase the Gateway to Hell. But in the middle of nowhere, this imposing Gothic structure was constructed with no fortifications, no water, no kitchen. When it was completed in the 13th century, it had no occupants. Instead, the castle's fortified inwards, with its chapel built over a huge bottomless pit acclaimed to be the entrance to hell. Its sole purpose is to keep the devil and his demons at bay. Historic witness reports attest to demonic half-animal, half-man creatures dragging themselves out from its depths. Other reports describe dark, winged creatures pouring out from the endless chasm in order to terrorize the local populace. According to local legend, when construction on the castle began, local prisoners who were sentenced to death were recruited to discover more about the mysterious hole. If they allowed themselves to be lowered by rope into the dark depths, they would receive a pardon. However, when the first of the inmates was lowered, he began screaming after just a few moments. Those holding the rope dragged him back to the surface. The man had wrinkles, his hair had turned white. In a few mere seconds, he had aged by over 30 years. The unfortunate man died of unknown causes only a few days afterwards. During the 1930s, the Nazis supposedly occupied the castle so as to conduct occult experiments with dimensional portals. Years later, during renovations, several Nazi officer skeletons were found there. In the modern day, the castle's ghostly as well as demonic residents are well known and have attracted many paranormal enthusiasts. Sightings include mysterious beasts, a headless black horse, and a distressed spectral woman. Beneath the cellar, it is claimed that there are non-human remains of the demons who've managed to claw their way out of hell. And then, there's the devil's handwriting itself. According to modern knowledge, there is only one specimen of satanic calligraphy in existence. This curious extract first appeared in 1523, taken from an Italian text which describes an encounter between Lodovico Spoletano and the devil. Spoletano allegedly summoned Satan, requesting that he use his body as a vessel to write clear and legible answers to a series of questions asked of him. However, the king of hell refused to cooperate and instead snatched the pen into midair so as to rapidly scrawl the answers himself. What the devil wrote was indecipherable, a series of diabolic scrawls that seem as though it should read from left to right. After being passed on to several learned men without success of decryption, the text disappeared into abeyance. As of today, no one has been able to decode the text or make a convincing case for it being a hoax. However, academics have identified traces of some of the manuscript's characters in Amharic, a language spoken in its purity in the province of Amhara, Ethiopia. According to legend, this was the primeval language spoken in the Garden of Eden. It wasn't until recently that I'd even heard of the cryptid Ahul. In case it's new to you as well, it's a winged cryptid that some portray as a giant bat. Others claim it's a flying primate. Personally, I think it looks like a werewolf with bat wings. Whatever it is, we'll learn a bit more about the Ahul when Weird Darkness returns.

0: 2026 still to go, measles cases across the U.S. are already topping record-breaking numbers from last year. The Centers for Disease Control and Prevention recording more than 2,300 cases of measles as of last week, surpassing the total for all of last year, 2,289, which was the worst year for measles in the U.S. in more than three decades. This comes as international health officials are set to meet in November to decide if the U.S. has lost its measles-free status. The U.S. declared the disease eliminated back in 2000 thanks to high vaccination rates, but numbers have dipped below 95%, which is considered necessary to prevent outbreaks. Meanwhile, health officials say it's impossible to record all measles cases, citing how some people get sick but don't seek out treatment. For more health news, go to foxnewshealth.com. House Call for Health. I'm Lisa Brady, Fox News.
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1: We all want to live up to the legacy of our parents. Dr. Ernest Bartels was doing just that, but in an unexpected way. He was making his way through the jungles of 1925's Java Island, located in Indonesia, in search of the next great discovery. He had a great deal to live up to, being the son of noted ornithologist M.E.G. Bartels, who made a reputation for himself within the science world, having identified many previously unknown bird species. As for the young naturalist, Dr. Bartels had traded being in the classroom for the wilderness, and Java certainly had plenty of that. The island Java was the 13th largest island in the world, formed from the results of past volcanic activity. It was also the most populated island in the world, with 124 million people. Overpopulation was, unfortunately, beginning to have its effect on this Indonesian island. The rainforests that were once all-encompassing were beginning to dwindle. This was pushing extinction for much of the wildlife, which included 23 mammal species, over 200 bird species, and 500 forms of plant life. These figures do not include species at the time still undocumented. Dr. Bartels was in a race against time to fully study the animals of the region before they disappeared forever. Part of this research would also lead to his own hopeful wildlife discoveries and a place in the history books alongside his father. So, teamed with local guides and a notebook, he made his way through the most remote parts of the island. One of the many trails within his trek was with one of his most trusted guides from the local village, where together they ventured to a waterfall on the slopes of Salik Mountains. It promised to provide everything that he had been hoping for. The journey had been exhausting, but the view of the cascading waterfall crashing into a pool of water below was spectacular. At the site, the naturalist retrieved his book from his pack to take notes on the flora and fauna present around him. He was so focused on his work that he failed to notice the sound at first. It was a howling noise that started off low but gradually increased with intensity. The village guides heard it immediately and began looking around nervously for the source of the sound somewhere within the trees above them. A howl came ringing from above them. It was so loud and clear that it completely drowned out the sounds of rushing water from the waterfall. Suddenly, a large, winged creature leaped down from among the highest branches of the rainforest canopy to come plummeting toward the ground below. At the last possible second, it unfolded two enormous wings from its body to divert its crash and launch itself into the air. They were 12 feet wide and enabled the creature to soar directly over Dr. Bartel's head before it followed the waterfall's course over the rocks and disappeared. The entire experience only lasted for a moment before Dr. Bartels lost sight of it. The shock left him too stunned to respond, but he could still hear its call as it flew away. He was in utter surprise and set to inquire with the villagers as to what the creature was. It was unlike anything he had seen before, and he was obsessed with learning all he could about it. The villagers were very informed about the creature they called the Ahul, named after its call, a long A-hool. The creature was bat-like, described as the size of a one-year-old child with a gigantic wingspan of 12 feet. This is twice the wingspan of the largest known bat in the world, the common flying fox. Its dark gray fur was noticeably short. It possessed large, black eyes, flattened forearms that supported its leathery, red-skinned wings, and a monkey-like head with a flattish, humanoid face comprised with protruding fangs. Villagers usually encountered it squatting on the forest floor, at which time the Ahul's wings were closed, pressed against the creature's body, with its feet appearing to point backwards. The villagers reported that the Ahul was a nocturnal creature. The creature's days were spent concealed in caves located behind or beneath waterfalls. Its nights were spent skimming across rivers in search of large fish, using the claws on their abnormal feet to capture and devour their prey. Java Island contains numerous volcanoes and some amazing cave systems. These unexplored resources would be the perfect home for a creature or a whole family of giant bats such as the Ahul. As the creature appeared to be

be very territorial, it never traveled far from these caves or the rivers surrounding them. Dr. Bartels spent the next 2 years continuing his research and exploration. The Ahul became his quest and opportunity for recognition in the field of natural science. He made great progress while traversing every aspect of the island in hopes of documenting his discoveries. He was able to find a vast collection of Java's animal species to catalog. However, the Ahul continued to remain elusive, despite the tales of encounters from the villagers. He was beginning to believe that his encounter was set to become a once-in-a-lifetime experience. It was 1927 when he had taken up residence in a village close to the Zhijinkol River in western Java. The house was not fancy, but he had formed a close connection to the people and the land during his expedition. One of his favorite pastimes occurred during the late hours when he would relax in the darkness and listen to the sounds of the nearby jungle. After his years studying the wildlife, it was a simple, personal game for him to match the animal to the night calls that he would hear from time to time. One night, around nearly 11:30 p.m., he heard a vastly different sound just as he was about to drift off to sleep. It was a flapping sound heard above him. It was obvious to the naturalist expert that it was exceptionally large, but unlike anything that he had identified before. Suddenly, there was a heavy thud caused by the landing in the creature, which was immediately followed by the clear cry of the distinctive Ahul. Dr. Bartels was in disbelief. After searching for so long, the creature found him. He was on his feet immediately and grabbed the flashlight he kept close by. As he burst open the front door and ran out of his hut, the creature had already taken off. He raced off in almost complete darkness toward the direction the sound was coming from. The naturalist stopped on the path to catch his breath while constantly monitoring the skies for the winged creature. At first, there was nothing but stillness and darkness. Less than 20 seconds later, he heard it again, a final Ahul, which floated back toward him from a considerable distance downstream. Any attempt to follow the Ahul along the dark waters of the river was impossible. Dr. Bartels had been so close to catching sight of the creature again, but it was gone. As he would recall many years later, he had focused on the sound not because he did not know what produced it, but rather because he did. The Ahul. This was the last experience Dr. Bartels would have with the Ahul, as he eventually ended his research in Java to return to academia, where he published his research. At the time, Bartels had suggested that the creature was not a bat, but some type of bird, specifically an exceptionally large owl. But his theory did not set well with his peers. Instead, he was greeted with enthusiastic denials by his friends, who assured him plainly that the evidence he presented was that of a bat, regardless of the size. Dr. Bartels' accounts of the Ahul made the rounds of academics, and eventually they were passed on to cryptozoologist Ivan T. Sanderson by Bernard Heuvelmans. Sanderson took a special interest in the Ahul because he, too, had met with such a creature, but not in Java. His encounter took place in the Asumbo Mountains of Cameroon, located in western Africa. The cryptozoologist thought that the Ahul could be an Asian form of the giant bat-like creature he witnessed in Africa, known by the African natives as the Congomado. Research regarding the Ahul continued long after Dr. Bartels and Sanderson's investigations. Some researchers have suggested that the creature may be a surviving population of pterosaur, a flying reptile thought to have gone extinct around the time of the dinosaurs some 65 million years ago. The description of the Ahul does match what science currently knows about the pterosaur species, including large forearms supporting leathery wings. Many investigators seem to agree, however, that the Ahul is more likely a form of unknown giant bat, looking to the creature's reported facial features as evidence against the flying reptile theory. A third, less popular theory, also based on the reported facial features of the Ahul, is that this beast may be the world's first reported case of a flying primate. As the population of Java continues to grow and the rainforest dwindles, the territorial creature could be rediscovered at any time or disappear due to deforestation, the latter of which would be a

0: tragedy to the natural world and science everywhere. 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All stories in Weird Darkness are purported to be true unless stated otherwise, and you can find links to the stories or the authors in the show notes, which I've already posted to the Weird Darkness website. Diabolical Dealings with the Devil is by Laura for Paranormal Scholar. And Cry of the A-Hools by Gary Brandt for Paranormality Magazine. Weird Darkness is a production and trademark of Marler House Productions. Copyright Weird Darkness. Now that we're coming out of the dark, I'll leave you with a little light. Mark 12, verse 30. Love the Lord your God with all your heart and with all your soul and with all your mind and with all your strength. And a final thought. Train your mind and heart to see the good in everything. There's always something to be thankful for. I'm Darren Marlar. Thanks for joining me in the Weird Darkness.
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4: A deadly shooting. I'm Deborah Valentine, Fox News. A deadly shooting at a fast food restaurant in Twin Falls, Idaho. Police Chief Matthew Hicks.
5: We've had a shooting at the In-N-Out location that has resulted in fatalities. I don't have the exact number confirmed.
4: Hicks says the shooter is among those killed. A shelter-in-place order has been lifted, a motive under investigation. New attacks in the Middle East as the conflict between the U.S. and Iran continues. Fox's Steve Harrigan reports from Tel Aviv, Israel.
6: Kuwait reporting a number of drone attacks from Iran from the early morning hours. No casualties reported. Iran initially taking responsibility for attacking two oil tankers in the Strait of Hormuz. Those attacks have since been confirmed by British maritime analysts. One of those tankers disabled partially in with the attack. The other got away but just saw the splash of a projectile in the water. These attacks on tankers often spike short-term oil prices. President Trump expressing frustration during the week at allowing space for diplomacy with Iran, saying their leadership often says one thing and does something completely different. The president taking time out to warn that a major wave of U.S. attacks against Iran could be ahead in the very near future.
4: President Trump posting on Truth Social tonight that he is now canceling the attack on Iran for now. Wildfires destroying more than 1 million acres in Washington and Oregon. Now one city's under mass evacuation orders.
7: Thousands are under evacuation orders in Spokane, Washington, as several fast-growing wildfires threaten neighborhoods there. The firestorm is fueled by dry, windy conditions, with some wind gusts in the area hitting 30 to 45 miles per hour. Firefighters have been battling the blaze.

0: is on the ground, assisted by helicopters and fixed-wing firefighting aircraft. Meanwhile, Washington's governor declared a statewide wildfire emergency, issuing a burn ban and opening up access to additional firefighting resources.
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1: A migrant in the U.S. illegally is being deported for the third time after causing a hit-and-run crash that killed a U.S. Marine in 2017. Fox's Lauren Green reports.
14: The father of Lance Corporal James Walden III is reliving the pain of his son's senseless death from nearly a decade ago. Now finding out the illegal immigrant who was convicted of the hit-and-run is set to be deported a third time when he should never have been in the country at all, even before he killed his son. Walden's son, 21-year-old Marine James Walden II, had been stationed at Fort Meade and was considered a heroic soldier prepared to sacrifice for his country. But his young life was cut short in 2017, killed on a winding road while riding his motorcycle by the reckless driving of Martin Martinez Balinas, who's now 38 years old and in ICE custody.
1: The migrant was deported after the hit and run, but unlawfully reentered the U.S. under the Biden administration. President Trump threatening to move forward with creating a nearly $2 billion fund for his allies if two U.S. senators continue to refuse to back his attorney general nominee. Here's Fox's Jill Nato.
15: Republican Senators Tom Tillis and John Cornyn are protesting the nomination of Todd Blanche to be AG. It was Acting Attorney General Blanche who gave the order to create the Anti-Weaponization Fund to go to allies who the president says have been treated badly by the legal system, but the DOJ said that order was rescinded. Tillis and Cornyn want to make sure that fund isn't brought back to life, but President Trump said on Truth Social that's what he'll do if Blanche isn't confirmed by the Senate. Tillis posted on X, President Trump clearly intends to resurrect the payout pot for punks. In Washington, Jill Nato, Fox News.
1: An Air Force official confirms that Joint Base Charleston in South Carolina will be renamed in memory of the late Senator Lindsey Graham. I'm Deborah Valentine. This is Fox News.
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17: 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Tonight, expect mostly cloudy skies with high humidity and a low temperature of 71. Tomorrow will bring mostly cloudy conditions throughout the day with lingering humidity and a high reaching 84. Tomorrow night, anticipate partly to mostly cloudy skies with uncomfortable humidity levels. There is a chance of a couple of thunderstorms developing late, potentially leading to ponding on roadways. The low temperature will be around 75 degrees. I'm AccuWeather meteorologist Jason Caterina on WPG Talk Radio 95.5.

Most people believe in some form of heaven and hell. They believe that if they are good people, they will go to heaven. If they are sinners, they will go to hell. Others believe that heaven and hell are just stories told on television and in movies. Some people honestly admit they simply just don't know if heaven and hell exist. Regardless of your beliefs, though, there are real places on Earth that look as though they could be the entrance to fiery pits of purgatory. Some people who have explored these various places on Earth believe they have truly found secret entrances that lead to the underworld. I'm Darren Marlar, and this is Weird Darkness. Welcome, Weirdos. I'm Darren Marlar, and this is Weird Darkness Radio, where every week you'll find stories of the paranormal, supernatural, legends, lore, the strange and bizarre, crime, conspiracy, mysterious, macabre, unsolved, and unexplained. Coming up this hour, of course, a lot of people likely don't believe in heaven or hell, and many will dismiss such things as mythical tales or folklore. However, there are places on Earth that could be considered hell. No, not Detroit or Wichita. We're talking about actual places that look like the entrances to purgatory. And perhaps they really are. If you're new here, welcome to the show. 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

There was a place located in the southernmost tip of the Greek mainland, and some believe it is actually the gateway to hell. It is known as Cape Tanner, situated on the end of the peninsula known as the Manny Cave. They open up at sea level into a cliff. The area is marked by the ruins of a Spartan temple, and several entrances exist that the ancient Greeks say was the entrance to Hades Cave. Many Greeks believe that this is the place where Hercules began digging into the caves to enter the underworld. Hades was known as the god of the dead, and this area is linked to those beliefs. There are plenty of cave networks in this area. Within the ruins are the remains of a temple that was said to be a temple dedicated to the sea god Poseidon. The ruins are located on a hill directly above the cave to Hades. In the area, there's also a statue of the poet Arion. He escaped from pirates by being carried ashore by a pod of dolphins. The statue is bronze, and it resembles the poet riding a dolphin that stands at the crest of the cape far from the ruins of the temple that was raised in honor of the sea god Poseidon. The caverns below contain stalactites and stalagmites, and they can be seen below water level. You can visit the caverns by boat, and you can pass through the Gate of Hell. Fengdu Ghost City, China. This city is nearly 2,000 years old. It's located on the Ming Mountain in Fengdu City. The area is also known as the City of Ghosts, and it's located in Chongqing Municipality. It is believed that this is the place where the dead make a stop before moving on to the afterlife. It's said that this is where you go while you are waiting to find out if you're moving to heaven or hell. In the area are many Buddhist and Taoist temples.

Legend says that these temples are surrounded by immortal spirits that torment the souls of the dead. When a freshly dead soul arrives at the City of Ghosts, they must cross a bridge where their soul is judged for its virtue. If it is found that the soul is not virtuous, it will be tormented by the immortal spirits that haunt the area. If you want to test your virtue, the King of Hell in China will be there to determine whether or not you are virtuous. There is a very popular tourist area for people traveling on cruises through the length of the Yangtze River. In 1994, work in this area caused the water level to rise. That caused the City of Ghosts to become an island. According to the legend, two individuals lived during the Han Dynasty. Their names were Yang Cheng Chen and Wang Feng Ping. They both quit their jobs at the imperial court and moved to Ming Mountain. There, they practiced self-cultivation in accordance with the teachings of Taoism. As a result, the two men achieved immortality. The men's last names are said to translate to the King of Hell. St. Patrick's Purgatory is located on a small island in the middle of an Irish lake. According to legend, the area dates back to the 5th century. Christ himself showed St. Patrick a cave that's often referred to as a pit on Station Island that was the entrance to hell. It is a place where souls wait before being sent to heaven. Christ directed Patrick to a cave on the island. During his stay, he received visions of the torments of hell so that justice could be created. The area is known to be a place where unworthy souls will be cursed and punished. The pagans in Ireland believe that this is a place where the devil actually exists. St. Patrick's Purgatory consists of holy wells and other sites. The area was once a pilgrimage spot. However, it was shut down due to an increasing number of serious incidents that were occurring there. There are areas that are still open to the public, and many people use Purgatory and its legend as an excuse to get drunk. More suspected gates to hell when Weird Darkness returns.

0: Spider-Man Brand New Day. 4 years have passed since the events of No Way Home, and Peter is now an adult living entirely alone, having voluntarily erased himself from the lives and memories of those he loves. Crime fighting in a New York that no longer knows his name, but as the demands on him intensify, the pressure sparks a surprising physical evolution that threatens his existence, even as strange new patterns of crimes give rise to one of the most powerful threats he's ever faced.
1: The reason that you're in front of me right now is because the system failed you.
0: Streaming on Hulu, Tin Soldier, the Bokushu, played by Jamie Foxx, leads a group of veterans, building a fortress and amassing an arsenal. The government recruits ex-Special Forces member Nash Kavanaugh, Scott Eastwood, a former disciple, and operative Emmanuel Ashburn, played by Robert De Niro, to seek revenge and recover what Nash lost, including the love of his life. That's Fox on Film on Fox News.
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1: 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Lovecraft, Charles Dickens, Robert Heinlein, Robert Louis Stevenson, and more. 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We continue now with Real Suspected Gates to Hell. The Gates of Guinea is said to be the entrance of the voodoo of the underworld. The gates are located in New Orleans through the seven gates that are scattered throughout the French Quarter. According to the voodoo legend, the souls of the dead reside in a part of the underworld known as Guinea. This is not a place where torture or punishments are handed out. It's actually a murky plain where spirits must pass before they can reach the deep waters, which is the area where they would be reunited with their family. The area is presided over by Baron Samedi. He's a skeleton corpse that is painted and dressed in a top hat and tails. He is a symbol of death and rebirth. The actual theories of the area vary based on the voodoo practitioner you're talking to. Many see the seven gates as a metaphor for the 7 days after death. It is believed that the soul will remain close to the body for the first week. This is the time where there is a great risk of the body becoming a zombie thanks to hoodoo magicians. During the 7 days, the soul will pass through each one of the gates to finally be met by Baron Samedi. Then, the soul will be taken to the land of the dead. There are other practitioners in New Orleans who claim that the seven gates are located in various cemeteries scattered around Canal Street in the French Quarter. The gates must be opened in the right order during 7 nights when 7 moons are above. Also, proper respect must be paid to each guardian before entering each gate. The Hauska Castle has a terrifying background, and it is said to be haunted. It is one of the world's gateways to hell, and it has a very scary urban legend attached to it. The castle is 762 years old. It is a Gothic castle. It is said to have been built in order to seal up the real-life entrance to hell. It's believed to have been built between 1253 and 1278 and is located in the Czech countryside. Legend says the location of the castle was chosen so that it could cover the bottomless pit where the demonic creatures would enter our world when the sun would go down. These creatures are believed to be black-winged creatures that were half-animal and half-human. At night, villagers would be too scared to leave their homes and go anywhere near the hole. Even during daylight hours, people would avoid the area. Before the castle was built, this is the area where prisoners were sentenced to death, and they would be sent here. Legend says that they'd be tossed into the pit for their punishment. If the prisoner were able to get out of the pit alive, they would be forgiven and set free. But that didn't happen very often. There was one legendary story about the first man who was ever lowered into the pit. The second that he was out of view of the people above, they pulled him out of the darkness. When pulled up, he had already aged 30 years after only a few seconds, and his hair had turned white. People say the demonic creatures from the hole would walk the town during the night, and they would drag people to the bottomless pit. Finally, the fear became too much for the villagers, and they decided to build the Hauska Castle to close up the hole forever. When the castle was built, people who were visiting the lower floors claimed to have heard the creatures from hell scratching on the floor, trying to find their way out. The Royal Air Force Station, Menwith Hill. If you look at this area from above, you would think that you were at a giant golf course, because there are structures in the area that look like huge golf balls. The area, which is located in the UK,

actually belongs to the National Security Agency, or NSA. The NSA has been around much longer than people think. For a while, it was a secret. People didn't find out about the agency until Edward Snowden leaked the information about the secret government organization. It was actually established by President Truman in 1952. Many people believe that all of the NSA buildings are stationed in the United States, but they're wrong. This place is supposed to be a secret, but with such strange structures, it's hard to keep the place a secret. The place has been used by the United States since the 1950s. It looks like an Air Force base, but it's not. Originally, there were 4 golf ball structures in the area. Today, there are over 30, and there are pieces of high-tech satellite equipment that can gather and intercept communications. This is not a place the public can visit. The U.S. military is stationed here, and they will not let you in, and they won't talk about their jobs. They won't tell anyone what they do there. The base is known as the American Death Star. It's said to be carrying out all types of illegal spying, and there are plenty of crazy stories and theories about this place. We may never know the truth about any of it. One of those crazy theories is that they are guarding an entryway to hell. The Bohemian Grove is hidden in the ancient redwood forest in Northern California. It was originally built as a camp for the most powerful and rich men in the world. Since 1923, every U.S. Republican president has been an exclusive member of this camp. Nixon, Reagan, Eisenhower, and both Bushes have been to this place, which has a lot of history behind it. There are plenty of stories surrounding the area, and the biggest one involved the Manhattan Project, a secret operation that was planned back in 1942, and it was the code name for the operation that created the atomic bomb. This is a place where the rich and the powerful gather in what's like a summer camp. There are also some pretty strange things in the grove, such as a 40-foot owl statue that has something to do with a secret ceremony that takes place on the first night that everyone arrives. The ceremony begins with everyone wearing dark hoods as a small boat crosses the artificial lake that is located in front of the huge owl. The leaders of the group pretend to offer a human effigy that comes from ferrymen of the boat, which they set on fire at the foot of the shrine. While all of this is taking place, a scary voice comes from the speakers that are hidden in the statue. Next, fireworks go off, and the ritual is over. Conspiracy theorists have a lot to say about the area. At one point, Alex Jones and his cameraman snuck in to see the ceremony, and they filmed the entire thing. He made a documentary with this footage, and he called it The Dark Secrets Inside the Bohemian Grove. Bureau 39. These days, North Korea is in the news quite often. North Korea is known as the Hermit Kingdom because the leaders have cut themselves off from the rest of the world using threats and intimidation. Due to these cut ties, there are plenty of mysteries surrounding North Korea, and not much is known about the place because the leaders keep everything tightly controlled. North Koreans have one television channel to watch, and they're shown constant propaganda. The people of North Korea are not allowed to hear about what's going on in the rest of the world unless it is sanctioned by their government. They're also not allowed to speak about what their everyday lives are like to anyone living outside the country. Anyone who is caught talking can wind up in labor camps along with their entire family. In severe cases, they can face execution. Because everything is a secret, people wonder about Bureau 39, also known as Room 39. The organization was founded in the 70s. According to many, it is a place where the state's money is laundered through some very classified accounts in Switzerland and China. These rumors have never been proven due to the sanctions that are set. Since the country needs some type of income and they avoid trade with the rest of the world, it's believed that they make money through fraudulent transactions such as drug trafficking and arms smuggling. The North Korean government will never admit that this is happening, of course, and they will never admit that Bureau 39 even exists.

Nobody knows where the place is located, but they do say that there is a printing press capable of printing counterfeit U.S. money. Since we literally know nothing about the area, there is no way of knowing if the rumors are true or if it even exists. Since the government does have money and they're not involved in any trade embargoes with any other country in the world, there is a good chance that Room 39 does exist. Area 51 is a United Air Force base that is highly classified, and it is a detachment of Edwards Air Force Base. It's located in Nevada, in the Nevada Test and Training Range. The purpose of this base has an amazing story behind it, partially due to the fact that the U.S. government denied its existence until 2013. For several decades, the government claimed the area didn't even exist. Although the government was denying its existence, people were still talking. It's believed that an alien craft crashed into the desert of Nevada, and the U.S. government found it. People say that they have the alien's body and its aircraft stored there, and they have been studying it for years. This is part of the reason that UFO enthusiasts make it a point

0: just goes to show you how mysterious the dealings at Area 51 actually are. When the government is so secret about something, there certainly is something to hide. They may say that they're working on high-tech aircraft, but most people don't believe it. And a small faction of people believe they're dealing with demonic forces.
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4: Your WPG Talk Radio 95.5 AccuWeather forecast for South Jersey. Tonight, expect mostly cloudy skies with high humidity and a low temperature of 71. Tomorrow will bring mostly cloudy conditions throughout the day with lingering humidity and a high reaching 84. Tomorrow night, anticipate partly to mostly cloudy skies with uncomfortable humidity levels. There is a chance of a couple of thunderstorms developing late, potentially leading to ponding on roadways. The low temperature will be around 75 degrees. I'm AccuWeather meteorologist Jason Caterina on WPG Talk Radio 95.5.
5: News. I'm Chris DeMeo. President Trump posting on Truth Social Saturday night that he's canceling the attack on Iran for now, as a deal must be made quickly, and that he made the decision after Mideast allies had reached out to him about ending the war. The president added that any new deal must include the immediate and total opening of the Strait of Hormuz and the termination of Iran's nuclear threat. The president also saying, "I have agreed for the future benefit of the world and likewise the survival of a successful and prosperous Iran to cancel the attack." The president had threatened more strikes on Friday as the U.S. pressed for the reopening of the strait. Multiple people are dead in a shooting at an In-N-Out restaurant in Twin Falls, Idaho.
6: The suspected shooter in this incident is deceased.
5: Twin Falls Police Chief Michael Hicks. There are others injured. An investigation continues. 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

0: 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An investigation continues. 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
5: Welcome back to Weird Darkness. I'm Darren Marlar. Coming up, why are some people suddenly vigorous, alert, and feeling much better shortly before they pass away? It's something that's happened since time began, but medical experts are still baffled by it. But first, a king, a gossoon, and a bear walked into a bar. No, this is not the first line of a joke, but a common occurrence in Potrero Hill in San Francisco, California, during the 1880s. Here's the story. Frank McManus's kingdom was Irish Hill, a 10-square-block area between 20th and 22nd Streets and Illinois Street and Pier 70 in Potrero Hill. Irish Hill was aptly named, with the vast majority of its inhabitants born in the Emerald Isle. 6 feet tall and 230 pounds, Frank earned his crown by becoming the master of politics, drinking, and fighting, three of the major Irish arts. In those days, drinking and fighting were both a pastime and an entertainment. On Saturdays, instead of going to a music hall, the patrons of one saloon would fight the patrons of a different saloon in a roped-off area. After the fights, the victors would buy the losers a nickel beer in their saloon. As the owners of the Union Boarding House, which included a saloon, Frank provided beds, drinks, and jobs for hundreds of workers at the Union Iron Works and Pacific Rolling Mills. In exchange, they gave them their money and votes. Frank was often accompanied by an entourage of 10 to 20 brawlers, ready to do his bidding. With the ability to deliver up to 1,000 votes, Frank became a major power broker in the Republican Party. He soon brought his family over from Ireland to help him rule his kingdom. His favorite was his younger brother Cornelius, Con for short, who he named the Gossoon, an Irish term for a youth. As king of the Potrero, Frank McManus held himself above the law of the common people. He was often arrested for drunkenness, fighting, and attempted murder, but he always got the charges dismissed, either through fear or political power. He would plead guilty for using bad language and pay a $10 fine. Instead of a jester, Frank had a 300-pound black bear chained in his backyard as part of his retinue. The bear participated in the numerous drinking bouts at the royal court. After one of these bouts, the besotted bear ripped his chain loose, wandered into the second floor of a nearby rooming house, and got into bed with a man who was similarly soused. The man, thinking his friends were joking with him, started hitting the bear.

until the bear returned the favor. Suddenly, the man awoke and realized the bear was not a hallucination and started screaming. His screams woke the rooming house, and the bear was returned to the king without causing any serious injuries. Around 1890, Jack Welch and his brothers, fellow Irishmen who had honed their political skills in the rough-and-tumble world of Tammany Hall politics, arrived in the Potrero. Jack and his brothers opened a boarding house around the corner from Frank's place. Jack, who was a Democrat, attached a large group of men who had been chafing under Frank's rule. Thus began the Blue Mud Wars, named after the blue rocks that would turn to mud during the fighting. This war was won during the bloody 1891 primary when the Welch faction decisively defeated the McManuses, and the Democrats won the day. More than 100 men were involved in the fighting that day. King Frank, however, refused to accept defeat, and a war of attrition followed. On June 2, 1892, Frank and his followers dragged Jack out of the carriage he was riding in on 3rd Street. Con McManus stabbed Welch, and Welch pulled out his pistol and shot Con 3 times. Though seriously wounded, both men survived. On June 14, 1894, fellow ballplayer Charles Sweeney was attacked by Con in a 3rd Street saloon. During the fracas, Sweeney shot the gossoon 3 times, killing McManus. The death of his brother drove Frank wild. He tried to get into Sweeney's hospital room to kill him and had to be restrained by 6 policemen. When the priest refused to perform a high mass during Con's funeral services, Frank threw a brick through the church's window and threatened the priest's life. Despite testimony that Con had been the aggressor, Sweeney was convicted of manslaughter and sentenced to 8 years in prison. The death of his brother devastated Frank and caused him to increase his already Herculean drinking. Within 2 years, he had wasted away to 130 pounds and died of congestive heart failure. Irish Hill disappeared after World War I, when industrialists bought the hill to expand their businesses. The hill was leveled and dumped into the bay.

Terminal lucidity is a puzzling phenomenon that has been known since ancient times, but it's only recently that scientists have started to pay attention to this unusual condition that could shed new light on near-death experiences and unravel some of the many mysteries of human consciousness. Terminal lucidity occurs to only a small percentage of people, but recorded cases show that it's still plenty we don't know about the human brain. Those who are in the terminal stage of the disease experience often, shortly before dying, suddenly show unexpected, visible signs of health improvement. People who should be dying are instead full of energy and strength. This is terminal lucidity, and this condition lasts from a couple of weeks to just a couple of minutes before death. Relatives who have seen their loved ones recover shortly before death with their memory being intact have been shocked. Why people suddenly experience mental clarity and memory just before passing away is still unknown. The term terminal lucidity was coined in 2009 by Dr. Michael Naum, a biologist who also works at the Institute for Frontier Areas of Psychology and Mental Health in Freiburg, Germany. Being curious about unexplained riddles about life, Dr. Naum started to investigate an unusual biological phenomenon that he later called terminal lucidity. Today, his findings have become an interest to other scientists. Doctors who observed this peculiar condition in dying patients have been surprised because it doesn't make any sense, and yet it is real. In many of the recorded cases, it should be impossible for patients whose brains were destroyed by tumors and Alzheimer's disease to return to ordinary intellectual activities. Dr. Naum says there are several astonishing examples of terminal lucidity. For example, he recalls a 91-year-old woman who suffered from Alzheimer's. The sick woman, who had been cared for by her daughter, couldn't recognize

recognize anyone for the last 5 years of her life. All family members, friends, and people she previously knew were complete strangers to her. Then, suddenly one evening, she behaved like a healthy human being again. She had a normal conversation with her daughter and revealed her fears of death. The old woman explained what problems she had with her other family members in the past, and everything seemed fine, almost like a miracle. Sadly, she died a few hours later. Her sudden improvement in health and mental abilities is a perfect example of terminal lucidity. Anna Katharina Emmer, a German woman who lived from 1895 to 1922, is another curious case that has baffled scientists. Anna was born with several mental disabilities, and she spent all her life in an institution. She couldn't speak a single word, gorged her food, and fouled herself day and night. Her behavior changed on the day she died from tuberculosis. Dr. Wilhelm Wittenben and Friedrich Happich, a Protestant theologian, were stunned when they saw what Anna was suddenly doing. When we entered the room together, we did not believe our eyes and ears. Emmer, who had never spoken a single word, sang dying songs to herself. Specifically, she sang over and over again, "Where does the soul find its home, its peace? Peace, peace, heavenly peace." For half an hour, she sang. Her face, up to then so stultified, was transfigured and spiritualized. Then she quietly passed away. Like myself and the nurse who had cared for her, Dr. Wittenben had tears in his eyes, Happich recalled. Dr. Nam and Bruce Grayson from the University of Virginia said that Anna's story represents one of the most intriguing cases of the phenomenon. According to Dr. Nam, about 42% of all people who had flashbacks died on the same day. How can sick people gain mental clarity just before they die? Why do patients who suffer from Alzheimer's disease, brain tumors, or stroke suddenly, for a brief period, exhibit normal behavior? Terminal lucidity is currently a medical mystery, and one of those anomalies that neuroscience cannot explain. At least, not yet. When Weird Darkness returns, many say the most haunted hotel is the one in Colorado that was used in the film The Shining. There is evidence that one in Eureka Springs, Arkansas, though, deals with even more paranormal activity. We'll look at the Crescent Hotel up next.

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1: 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In Eureka Springs, Arkansas, overlooking a valley, sits the Crescent Hotel and Spa. Opening its doors on May 20, 1886, it began its rich and haunted history, which eventually gave it its nickname of America's Most Haunted Hotel. Designed by Isaac L. Taylor and built by the Eureka Springs Improvement Company, headed by the governor of Arkansas, Powell Clayton, in hopes of taking advantage of the springs surrounding the hotel that were touted as healing waters, stonemasons from Ireland were brought in for construction and brought the 78-room resort to life, boasting numerous towers, chandeliers, beautiful gardens, and wooden pathways. People flocked to the Crescent Hotel, but when they realized that the springs held no healing power, they stopped coming and the hotel closed its doors. It reopened and ran as the Crescent Women's College and Conservatory from 1908 to 1924, but when tuition couldn't maintain the cost, they closed it again. In 1937, the Crescent reopened, this time as a cancer center run by a man named Norman Baker, who advertised a miracle elixir that cured cancer. Sadly, he was a fraud, gaining $4 million from his unsuspecting victims and ending in his arrest in 1937. From 1940 to 1946, the building sat empty. In 1944, four businessmen bought it and restored it, but in 1967 a fire destroyed most of the fourth floor. It passed through many owners until May 1997, when Marty and Elise Roenig bought it, restoring it to its former glory. In September 2002, renovations were finished. With such a rich and sometimes sordid history, it's not surprising to find some ghostly activity. With the smell of pipe tobacco, orbs, and the appearances of pools of blood, the haunted history of the Crescent is already ripe with paranormal activity, and that is without the full-bodied apparitions. The most notorious ghost is that of a womanizing Irish stonemason named Michael, who allegedly fell through the roof into room 218 during construction, hitting his head and killing him instantly. Loud thuds today can be heard, and sometimes his apparition appears in the room staring at the floor. He's also been blamed for ghost hands reaching out of the mirrors, orbs, and blood on the wall. Theodora is another ghost. She was a cancer patient and one of the victims of Norman Baker, who has appeared in full-body apparition in room 419. Another ghost is that of a young woman who lived there while the building was a college. She was either pushed or jumped to her death. She often wakes guests as they sleep by touching them, and her apparition has been seen. Sometimes her screams can be heard as she falls, reenacting her death. There is also the ghost of a man dressed in hat and tails that is thought to be the ghost of Dr. John Fremont Ellis, a frequent visitor of the hotel. Another apparition dressed in a top hat with a full beard has also been seen. The ghost of Norman Baker, the con artist, is usually at fault for moving objects and loud footsteps. Also, the apparitions of two nurses have been seen pushing empty wheelchairs or carrying clipboards. There is also the apparition of a waiter carrying butter through the dining room, as well as the ghosts of a bride and groom, which appear in a mirror, but not in the dining room itself. There have also been sightings of a little boy and a little girl. So if you're seeking ghosts, this would be the place you're most likely to find them, and for those brave enough, they do offer daily ghost tours. With all the

Baba Vanga, born Vangelia Pandeva Dimitrova, was an extraordinary mystic and clairvoyant from Bulgaria who gained international recognition for her alleged prophetic abilities. Born on January 31, 1911, in Strumica, a small village in the Ottoman Empire, her life unfolded against the backdrop of tumultuous historical events. Despite being blind from a young age, Baba Vanga's remarkable insights into the future captured the imagination of millions worldwide. This long-form biography delves into the life, predictions, and enduring legacy of the enigmatic seer known as Baba Vanga. Vangelia Dimitrova's early life was marked by tragedy and adversity. At the age of 12, she lost her sight due to a tornado that swept through her village. However, it was during this traumatic event that she claimed to have experienced her first supernatural vision, which she interpreted as a divine gift. Word of her prophetic abilities spread, and soon people from all walks of life sought her counsel. Baba Vanga, as she became known, had the ability to see into the future, predict natural disasters, and provide detailed insights into individuals' lives. Her accuracy in foretelling events became legendary, and her reputation as a seer continued to grow. Throughout her life, Baba Vanga made numerous predictions that have both fascinated and perplexed people. Some of her most famous and accurate prophecies include the assassination of John F. Kennedy. It's believed that Baba Vanga accurately predicted the assassination of the American president in 1963, stating that an American brother would be killed by steel birds. The fall of the Twin Towers. Baba Vanga reportedly predicted the terrorist attacks on the World Trade Center in New York on September 11, 2001. She described a vision of steel birds crashing into two tall brothers. Brexit and the European Union. Baba Vanga allegedly predicted the United Kingdom's decision to leave the European Union. According to some accounts, she claimed that Europe would no longer exist as we know it by 2016. And the rise of Vladimir Putin. Baba Vanga purportedly foresaw the ascent of the Russian president to power and predicted that he would bring about significant changes in his country. These are just a few examples of the many predictions attributed to Baba Vanga, which have sparked both skepticism and awe among believers and skeptics alike. Baba Vanga's prophetic abilities remain a subject of debate. Skeptics argue that many of her predictions were either vague or open to interpretation, and that any apparent accuracy could be attributed to coincidence. However, her supporters claim that she possessed an extraordinary gift, allowing her to tap into realms beyond our comprehension. Baba Vanga herself remained humble about her abilities, often stating that she was merely a vessel through which divine knowledge flowed. She believed that her purpose was to provide guidance and comfort to those in need, rather than seek personal fame or fortune. Baba Vanga passed away on August 11, 1996, leaving behind a legacy that continues to captivate and intrigue. Her predictions, though sometimes met with skepticism, continue to generate curiosity and speculation. Her life story and alleged abilities have been the subject of books, documentaries, and countless articles. Furthermore, her home in Bulgaria has become a pilgrimage site for believers who seek spiritual solace and hope. The house has been turned into a museum dedicated to her life, where visitors can learn about her predictions, examine personal belongings, and gain insight into the world of the blind mystic. Baba Vanga, the blind Bulgarian seer, left an indelible mark on the world with her alleged prophetic abilities. While opinions regarding the authenticity of her predictions remain divided, there's no denying the fascination and intrigue she continues to evoke. Her life story serves as a testament to the enduring power of belief and the human fascination with the mysteries of the future. Baba Vanga's enigmatic persona and her uncanny ability to peer into the unknown will undoubtedly continue to captivate the minds of generations to come.

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All stories in Weird Darkness are purported to be true unless stated otherwise, and you can find links to the stories or the authors in the show notes, which I have already posted to the Weird Darkness website. Baba Vanga is from Paranormality Magazine. Secret Doors to the Underworld is from Factsverse. King of the Irish Hill is by Paul Drexler for Crime Traveler. Terminal Lucidity Phenomenon is by Cynthia McKenzie for Message to Eagle. And The Crescent Hotel was written by Amanda Penn for Vocal Media Horror. Weird Darkness is a production and trademark of Marler House Productions. Copyright Weird Darkness. And now that we're coming out of the dark, I'll leave you with a little light. Psalm 128, verse 2. You will eat the fruit of your labor. Blessings and prosperity will be yours. And a final thought. The key to living a good life is recognizing that there are no doors, no confines, no origin or destination. There is only the journey. Cindy Dale. I'm Darren Marlar. Thanks for joining me in the Weird Darkness.

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4: The U.S. holding its fire. I'm Chris DeMeo, Fox News. President Trump posting on Truth Social Saturday night that he's canceling the attack on Iran for now, as a deal must be made quickly, and that he made the decision after Mideast allies had reached out to him about ending the war. The president added that any new deal must include the immediate and total opening of the Strait of Hormuz and the termination of Iran's nuclear threat. The president also saying that I have agreed for the future benefit of the world and likewise the survival of a successful and prosperous Iran to cancel the attack. The president had threatened more strikes on Friday as the U.S. pressed for the reopening of the strait. Police in Twin Falls, Idaho, say that there are multiple fatalities in a shooting this afternoon at an In-N-Out restaurant. The shooter is dead and there are injuries. An investigation continues. 6 months after Nancy Guthrie was kidnapped from her Arizona home, her family continues to hope and pray for her safe return.
5: Now the Pima County Sheriff is releasing two ransom notes. The first note that was sent February 2nd says this in part, quote, "We will be holding her for a maximum of 7 days. You will need to send Bitcoin in the amount of $4 million before 5 p.m. on Thursday the 5th. If payment is not received, the ransom will be increased to $6 million USD, which will need to be paid by 5 p.m. on Monday the 9th. If payment is not received by the last deadline on Monday the 9th at 5 p.m., she will be killed. A second note sent days later said this in part, quote, "Guthrie family, we did not fully grasp the seriousness of her physical condition. We never intended to hurt her. That was not our intention. She perished shortly after she was taken. We want your family to know this and hope you all can find peace. We are truly sorry."
4: Fox's Chanley Painter. 10 mountain climbers are confirmed dead after they were swept away by an avalanche in Pakistan. Rescuers have found the bodies and recovered three of them on Friday. 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
8: That heat's going to be out there for one more day.
9: Temperatures being 30 degrees above average.
6: 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Just click listen, then swipe right and hear the latest news updates on your time. 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
4: Early voting is underway in Michigan's Democratic primary for an open U.S. Senate seat. Progressive Abdul Al-Sayed is running against Congresswoman Haley Stevens.
10: Al-Sayed's defending his campaign against accusation in one recent poll that shows him down double digits to the presumptive Republican nominee, former Congressman Mike Rogers.
11: When they say, oh, you're unelectable because your name is Abdul, because for me, I push back and say, you don't know Michigan like I know Michigan.
10: His opponent, Congresswoman Haley Stevens, argues that Al-Sayed's vulnerability comes not from his name, but his policies and rhetoric, including his positions on Israel.
4: Fox's Rich Edson in Dearborn, Michigan. Polls show Al-Sayed leading Stevens by about 10 percentage points. The primary is on Tuesday. A migrant in the U.S. illegally is being deported for the third time after causing a hit-and-run crash that killed a U.S. Marine in 2017.
12: The father of Lance Corporal James Walden III is reliving the pain of his son's senseless death from nearly a decade ago. Now finding out the illegal immigrant who was convicted of the hit-and-run is set to be deported a third time when he should never have been in the country at all, even before he killed his son. Walden's son, 21-year-old Marine James Walden II, had been stationed at Fort Meade and was considered a heroic soldier prepared to sacrifice for his country. But his young life was cut short in 2017, killed on a winding road while riding his motorcycle by the reckless driving of Martin Martinez Balinas, who's now 38 years old and in ICE custody.
4: That's Fox's Lauren Green. A sightseeing plane carrying tourists crashed into a field in Peru on Saturday, killing everybody on board. Two pilots and 11 passengers. No word on the cause or if any Americans were on board. 80-year-old Vincent Pastore, best known for playing Salvador Bonpensiero on HBO's Sopranos, has died. He was found dead at his home in New York. I'm Chris DeMeo. This is Fox News.
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0: 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Tonight, expect mostly cloudy skies with high humidity and a low temperature of 71. Tomorrow will bring mostly cloudy conditions throughout the day with lingering humidity and a high reaching 84. Tomorrow night, anticipate partly to mostly cloudy skies with uncomfortable humidity levels. There is a chance of a couple of thunderstorms developing late, potentially leading to ponding on roadways. The low temperature will be around 75 degrees. I'm AccuWeather meteorologist Jason Katarina on WPG Talk Radio 95.5.
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2: I'm Greg Bell, and we begin with a crime photographer named Casey. And then it's our weekly visit with Chandu, the magician. Aired from 1943 to 1955 under various titles, including Flash Gun Casey, Casey Press Photographer, and Crime Photographer, this upcoming program featured a street-smart news photographer who always got caught up in the crime scenes he was shooting. While others voiced the character in the early months, for most of the run it was Stotts Cotsworth as Casey. Supported in this one by Jan Miner as reporter Ann Williams, and John Gibson as Ethelbert the bartender at the Blue Note Cafe. It also features Ann Loring and Bernard Linrow, and played back on January 15, 1948.
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0: Hiya, Tony.
1: Oh, okay, Ethelbert. What's doing?
0: Not much. We're just waiting.
1: Oh, waiting for what?
2: Waiting for you to say those wonderful words.
1: Oh, you mean about anchor hawking being the most famous name in glass? Well, not gonna say them.
0: And why not?
1: Well, because I think the anchor hawking people would rather have me remind everybody that the March of Dimes begins today.
2: Say, that's right. And I hope that everybody wants to be in step with that famous march.

Good evening, ladies and gentlemen. This is Tony Marvin. Every week at this time, the Anchor Hawking Glass Corporation of Lancaster, Ohio, and its more than 10,000 employees bring you another adventure of Casey, crime photographer, ace cameraman who covers the crime news of a great city. Written by Alonzo Dean Cole, our adventure for tonight, The Miracle.

0: late afternoon, the richly furnished master bedroom of an imposing mansion. Beside a great canopied bed stand a handsome, dark-haired young woman and a deferential, quietly dressed young man. In the bed itself lies an older man, gray-faced and wrinkled, in whose sunken eyes lie pain and fear. In a voice that quavers with weakness, he says,
1: "Shouldn't that doctor be here by this time?"
2: "It's less than half an hour since Mr. Weldon telephoned him, Father."
1: "Less than half an hour? That means nothing to you, Marion. You have years of life ahead of you. The doctors say I have only a few months at most. Weldon, you really believe this new doctor can save me?"
3: "Dr. von Telberg has accomplished some remarkable cures, Mr. Blaine. I have great faith in him."
1: "I should have sent for him weeks ago instead of only today. Marion, it was your fault I didn't."
2: "I don't share your secretary's faith in this Dr. von Telberg, Father. As I've told you before, other medical men consider him a charlatan."
3: "Other medical men are envious of his success, Miss Blaine."
2: "What success, Mr. Weldon? The man runs a tiny private hospital where he claims to cure diseases that reputable physicians pronounce incurable. And according to my information, he hasn't proved a single one of his claims."
3: "Only because organized medicine refuses to accept his proofs, Miss Blaine."
1: "Marion, I don't think you want me to get well."
2: "Father!"
1: "Even if this von Telberg is a quack, he's my last hope. I'm only 55 years old. A rich man. Someone's got to save me. I can't die. I can't."
3: "That may be."
2: "Come in."
4: "Dr. von Telberg is here, Miss Blaine."
1: "Bring him in, Andrews. Bring him in."
4: "Yes, sir. Doctor."
5: "Thank you. Good afternoon."
1: "I am Foster Blaine, Dr. von Telberg.

0: my daughter.
1: How do you do?
0: You already know my private secretary, Homer Weldon. He tells me some wonderful things about you, Doctor.
1: I hope to deserve his praise, sir.
2: You'll wish to examine Father. I'll leave you alone.
1: Oh, please stay, Miss Blaine. An examination at this time is unnecessary. Mr. Weldon has provided me with your father's latest X-ray photographs, which I have carefully studied. Mr. Blaine, I can practically guarantee to restore you to health.
0: You practically guarantee?
1: Yes, but I will effect your cure only upon my own terms.
0: If you can save me, anything.
1: Then you will be removed to my private hospital this evening.
2: No, I won't have it.
1: So there can be no later question of our understanding. I have prepared this simple contract. You will please read and sign it, Mr. Blaine. Your daughter will sign too.
2: I'll never sign it.
0: You'll do as I say.
2: Very well.
1: When this is signed, Miss Blaine, much will have been purchased.

0: Good morning.
1: Morning. I'm Casey, and this is Miss Williams. We're from the Morning Express. We have an appointment with Miss Blaine.
0: Oh, yes, sir. Will you please come in?
2: Thank you. Andrews, is that...
0: It's the lady and gentleman from the newspaper, Miss Blaine.
2: Miss Williams, I'm delighted to see you again.
3: Hello, Miss Blaine.
2: And Mr. Casey.
1: It's very flattering to have you remember us.
2: How could I ever forget you? If it hadn't been for you, I wouldn't have gotten back a lot of stolen jewelry several years ago. And to show my appreciation, I determined that you'd have the first and exclusive story about Dad.
3: Well, we're certainly grateful.
1: I'll say we are, and we're tickled that you have such a story to hand out.
2: A miracle has happened, Mr. Casey. A perfect miracle.
3: Your father's completely recovered?
2: He's a new man. 6 months ago, as all of my friends know, I had no hope. I had no faith in Dr. Von Telberg, and thank heaven I was wrong. Wait till you see Father.
3: Well, we're very happy for you, Miss Blaine.
2: Come into the living room and sit down. Father and Dr. Von Telberg will join us. Andrews, ask them to come here, and Mr. Weldon.
0: Very good, Miss Blaine.
1: We've heard of this Dr. Hans Von Telberg. He runs a little private sanitarium out on the edge of town, doesn't he?
2: Yes, you've probably heard, as I had, that other physicians consider him a quack.
1: Well, frankly, that's the general impression.
2: I believed him a charlatan at first. Oh, here's Father now. Father.
4: Andrews just told us your friends were here.
2: You remember Miss Williams and Mr. Casey?
4: Oh, naturally. They did us a big favor once. It's nice to see both of you again.
3: Thanks, Mr. Blaine.
1: Yeah.
2: You look at Dad as though you'd never seen him before.
3: Well, it's been only 2 years since, but the change is astounding.
1: You look like a new man, Mr. Blaine.
4: I've simply recovered my health. And here's the man who restored it to me. Miss Williams, Mr. Casey, Dr. Von Telberg.
5: How do you do?
3: Doctor.
1: Nice to know you.
4: And you've met Homer Weldon, my secretary?
6: At the time of the robbery, 2 years ago.
1: Oh, yes, yeah. Glad to see you again, Weldon.
3: So am I.
6: Thank you.
4: Now, I know you'll want to take pictures and hear the complete story of the great thing Dr. Von Telberg's done for me, so we're at your disposal.
1: Oh, thanks. Mr. Blaine, you know, the last time we saw you, you were living on borrowed time. You looked it. The doctors told us what was wrong with you. Now, well, I just can't get over this.
3: Neither can I, Casey. I've never believed in modern miracles before.
1: Well, Annie, we're looking at one, I think.
7: I don't know what's eating you, Casey. Gee whiz. Doctors are making new discoveries every day.
1: Doctors like this Von Telberg don't make a mental bit.
3: Oh, now, how can you say that, Casey, when we've seen the proof in Mr. Blaine's appearance?
1: The thing just doesn't ring true, Annie, that's all. Blaine went into that hospital on his last legs and looking at least 70 years old, and he comes out a peppy guy of about 55.
3: You're not playing with the idea that Von Telberg has rung in an imposter for Blaine, now are you?
7: Oh, you said his personal secretary and his own daughter accepted him as the real thing.
1: Well, the secretary was responsible for placing Blaine in Von Telberg's care, Ethelbert. And Marion Blaine wouldn't be too hard to fool because her father's cure, well, that must be a wish fulfillment for her.
7: What's known about this Dr. Von Telberg, Miss Williams?
3: Well, very little. He's convinced the authorities that he's qualified to practice medicine, but most of his life has been spent in Germany.
1: Yeah, it's pretty hard to check on a guy like that, too. Anyhow, for my dough, he's a crook.

0: And with the publicity he'll get out of Foster Blaine's cure, he stands to make a couple of million bucks, Ethelbert. With newspaper stiffs like Miss Williams and me helping him do it.
1: But we've seen evidence of his cure, Casey. Well, he deserves the success we'll help bring him.
0: Maybe. We'll see.
1: Hello, Ann Williams speaking.
2: This is Marion Blaine.
1: Oh, Miss Blaine, how are you?
2: I'm all right, thanks.
1: And your father?
2: He's just as you saw him last, a month ago.
1: Oh, that's splendid.
2: Miss Williams, I'd like to have a talk with you and with Mr. Casey. A confidential talk.
1: Well, you sound upset. Is anything wrong?
2: No, I don't think so, but can the two of you come to the house at 8:30 this evening?
1: Yes. We'll be off duty then.
2: I hope to be alone at that time, except for the servants. I'll expect you.
1: Well, Miss Blaine, what is this all about?
2: I can't tell you over the phone. I mustn't talk any more now. Please come. Goodbye.

0: Please come in.
1: Thanks, Andrews.
0: I'll tell Miss Blaine you're here.
2: Oh, there she is now.
3: Miss Williams and Mr. Casey, I'm so glad to see you. You may go, Andrews.
0: Yes, Miss Blaine.
3: Come with me. I'm going to take you two into the conservatory. Through here, where we can be alone. Contrary to my expectations, Mr. Weldon is here tonight and Father.
1: What's this all about, Miss Blaine?
3: Wait. Step in.
2: Okay.
3: Sit down while I close these doors.
2: To say that you've aroused our curiosity would be an understatement, Miss Blaine.
1: Yeah.
3: Miss Williams, Mr. Casey, I'm afraid.
2: Afraid?
1: Afraid of what?
3: Before I say what I'm compelled to say, I must be sure you will respect my confidence. I shan't be speaking for publication, at least not now.
1: All right, it'll be off the record.
2: Yes, of course.
3: Thank you. I know how experienced you are with the criminal side of life. I know nobody else who can advise and help me.
1: Go on.
3: Mr. Casey, it's been a month since my father came home from Dr. Von Telberg's private hospital. You remember how happy I was to have him back, how convinced I was of the miracle that had apparently happened.
1: Apparently?
3: I use that word because I've been thinking a great deal. You see, during the months Father spent under Dr. Von Telberg's care, I was permitted to visit him for not more than 5 minutes each day. On most of those days, he never spoke to me because he was under the influence of drugs. And on none of those days was I able to really see him.
1: What do you mean by that?
3: His room was always kept dark.
2: Dark?
1: Well, exactly what are you driving at, Miss Blaine?
3: I'm beginning to wonder if the man Dr. Von Telberg brought to this house is really my father.
2: Casey!
3: Shh! Someone's outside that door.
4: Well, this is a pleasant surprise.
2: Mr. Blaine.
4: I had no idea you had visitors, Marion. Nice to see you, Miss Williams. How are you, Casey?
5: Very well, thanks.
4: Come in, Weldon. Some old friends of ours are here.
6: So I see. Good evening.
3: Good evening, Mr. Weldon.
4: Hello. Weldon, tell Andrews to bring drinks out here for all of us.
6: Very well, Mr. Blaine.
4: I hope we're not intruding, Marion.
3: No, of course not. Father.
4: I was sure you'd make your old dad welcome. Were you in the midst of a conversation you wish to continue? If so, don't let me interrupt.
3: We were merely talking about the weather.

0: You two think Blaine was listening outside that conservatory door?
1: We're sure of it, Captain.
2: And that secretary, Weldon, was listening with him, Logan.
0: Now, what happened after Blaine and Weldon joined you, Casey?
2: They never left us until finally we had to leave them and go home.
0: And this happened night before last,
2: yeah?
0: Huh?
2: Tell Logan about yesterday, Annie.
1: Yeah, well, I phoned Miss Blaine several times, but was unable to reach her until late afternoon. And then, well, she told me everything was all right and to forget the whole thing.
0: Forget?
1: She said all her doubts about Blaine had been settled. And she was reconvinced that he was her father.
2: Yeah, which sounds to me as though some pressure had been brought to bear on her.
0: Well, it's an interesting story, but in case you've forgotten, this is the Homicide Bureau. What do you expect me to do about it?
2: Prevent a possible homicide by putting Marion Blaine under protection.
1: And investigate a possible homicide.
0: Who's homicide?

0: died.
1: Well, if the present Foster Blaine is an imposter, what happened to the real one?
0: Look, there's no evidence whatsoever that the present Foster Blaine is an imposter. Good Lord, Casey, the guy's accepted as the real McCoy by people who've known him for years. And what's more important, banks honor the checks that guy draws as Foster Blaine.
2: Because of those checks, the bank honors. There's a couple of $1 million worth of reason for an imposture, Logan. Look, we know that nature never makes exact duplicates. Even twins are different. But everyone is resembled by hundreds of other people. Right. Given 6 months alone with two guys who are closely similar, a clever, unscrupulous surgeon could make one the image of the other.
0: Plastic surgery.
2: Well, of course.
1: And given 6 months of careful coaching by a confidential secretary, the imitator would be well able to pass as the real thing.
0: Yeah, you two may have something after all. I want to have a good look at Mr. Foster Blaine.
2: And take a keen doctor with you, Logan. If any plastic work has been done, he'll know it.
0: Yeah, I'll take you. Excuse me. Homicide Bureau, Captain Logan speaking. Ooh. Yeah, I've got it. Go on. Well, keep everyone out of the room. Don't let anyone touch anything there. We'll be with you right away. Goodbye.
3: Now, what was that, pal? What was that?
0: I was talking to Miss Marion Blaine.
4: Marion?
3: Blaine.
0: She's just found her father murdered.
4: Her father?
0: In the same room with his secretary, Weldon. He's an apparent suicide.
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7: 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The National Transportation Safety Administration is giving a green light to Amazon's Zoox. 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Zoox has been testing in certain markets like Miami and San Francisco, giving free rides. But with the regulatory approval, they can now fully deploy with special conditions and offer rides for paying customers. 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

0: 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Tonight, expect mostly cloudy skies with high humidity and a low temperature of 71. Tomorrow will bring mostly cloudy conditions throughout the day with lingering humidity and a high reaching 84. Tomorrow night, anticipate partly to mostly cloudy skies with uncomfortable humidity levels. There is a chance of a couple of thunderstorms developing late, potentially leading to ponding on roadways. The low temperature will be around 75 degrees. I'm AccuWeather meteorologist Jason Katarina on WPG Talk Radio 95.5.
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2: Yes, Miss Blaine, tell me what happened.
3: When I came down to breakfast, Captain, I found Andrews, our butler, very worried. You tell him, Andrews?
4: Yes, Miss Blaine. I had discovered that neither Mr. Blaine or Mr. Weldon had occupied their bedrooms last night, Captain. And one of the maids reported that the door of Mr. Blaine's study was locked from the inside, and that no one answered her knock.
3: I told Andrews to force the lock. When he did, we saw Father and Mr. Weldon.
4: Oh, allow me, Miss Blaine. Everything was exactly as you found it on your arrival, Captain.
2: Now, let's go back into that study, Casey, and hear what the ME has to say.
5: Yeah. You better stay here with Miss Blaine, Annie.
6: Yeah, okay.
2: What's the word, Doc?
7: It looks like murder and suicide, Captain. Blaine was shot twice in the chest from a distance. Weldon has a single bullet through the temple, and the gun muzzle was held only a few inches away.
2: What time did the two guys die?
7: At about 2 o'clock this morning.
2: The rest of the house is asleep upstairs. These walls are thick. The shots wouldn't be heard.
5: Doc.
7: Yes, Casey?
5: Did you examine Blaine's face?
7: Thoroughly. No plastic surgery was performed on the man. There isn't the slightest indication of it.
2: Huh. Another of your big ideas gone haywire, pal.
5: And how?
2: Now, why should Weldon kill his boss and then do a harry-carry?
5: Well, that's for you cops to figure out. I haven't even a haywire idea.
8: What have the cops figured out about that murder and suicide, Casey?
5: Now, that Secretary Weldon had banked a lot of dough, Ethelbert, over $100,000 during the time that Blaine was in Von Tilburg's private hospital.
6: Apparently, Blaine got wise that Weldon had been robbing him and accused him of it. And then Weldon got desperate and shot Blaine and, well, then himself.
5: That's the way it looks.
8: You meaning you don't believe it's the way it looks?
5: Oh, I don't know, pal. I'm trying hard not to get another big idea that'll go haywire. But Miss Williams and I got a report on the autopsy a little while ago, and, well, it just doesn't add up right.
8: What do you mean?
6: Well, the autopsy revealed that Blaine was organically sound. There wasn't even a trace of the disease that was killing him before he went to Von Telberg's.
8: Then the guy really performed a miracle on him.
5: That's the way it looks.
8: Oh, again, huh?
5: Yeah.
8: What are you going to do about it?
5: Why? As newspaper stiffs, we'll report the findings. They'll be published. Poor sick souls from all over the world will flock to Von Telberg and beg him to take their dough. And I'll tell you right now, Ethelbert, when I see that happen, I'm going to quit the newspaper business.
6: And so am I. Come on, Casey, let's get out of here.
8: Well, why get out of here? You ain't sore at me, are you?
6: Oh, no, of course not, Ethelbert. We're simply going to cheer ourselves up by going to the undertakers.
8: By going to... Huh?
5: Foster Blaine's body has been turned over to the embalmers. It'll be laid out in one of their rooms tonight. Well, we figured it.
6: Marion Blaine will be there. Won't be easy for her to take. She's been nice to us, and she trusts us, so...
5: Maybe it'll help her if we're around, you know. Well, so long, pal.
6: Good night.
8: Night.

0: I'm very glad you came here, Anne, and you, Mr. Casey.
1: I'm glad we're welcome, Marion.
2: Yes.
0: They made Father look very natural, didn't they? I just don't know how I could have ever doubted he was my father.
2: Wait a minute.
1: What, Casey?
0: What?
2: I just noticed something that... Miss Blaine, your father was almost bald in front. He had only a thin line of hair on his forehead that he brushed back in an attempt to cover his bald spot.
0: Why, yes, they're brushed that way now.
2: Yeah, but these few brushed back hairs don't cover a bald spot.
0: Of course they do.
1: Well, they don't. There's a thick stubble there.
2: This spot has been kept shaved.
1: Von Telberg found a man so like your father, he could be mistaken for him, Miss Blaine, if he was as bald as your father was.
0: Oh, no, I won't believe
2: it. The cops will when I show them this. I'm going to phone Logan right away.
1: Wait.
2: What? What's the matter?
0: If the man in this coffin was an imposter, Von Telberg is responsible. Von Telberg killed my real father.
2: I'm afraid so.
0: Then Dr. Von Telberg owes me a life for a life.
2: The cops will make him pay.
0: Oh, no. I'll make him pay.
2: Huh?
0: And you won't stop me.
1: Marion!
2: You carry a gun, I see.
0: I've always carried it for my own protection. But now it'll be used for something else.
2: Well, why point it at us?
0: I'm not going to let anyone interfere with what I mean to do. My car's in front of this place. Anne, you'll drive. And Mr. Casey will sit with you. If you follow directions, you'll be in no danger. Come on. We're going to call on Von Telberg. There's his house, Anne. Stop in front.
1: All right, Marion.
2: Mind if I tell you again, Marion? You're acting very foolishly.
0: I tell you again, Mr. Casey, that I'm the best judge of that. Now, get out. I'll be holding this gun under my coat. Oh, I hate to threaten you two this way. You know I don't want to harm you, but I'm determined to make that man tell me what he did with my father. And then, after I've paid him, you can turn me over to the police. Ring that doorbell, Anne.
1: All right.
0: He lives alone here, so he'll answer the bell. Follow my lead, and no warnings.
2: You're the boss, lady.
1: Casey, what?
3: Miss Blaine.
0: Good evening, Doctor.
3: And Miss Williams and Mr. Casey. This is most unexpected.
0: Are you alone?
3: Yes.
0: We'd like to come in.
3: Of course.
2: Ladies first, Annie, Miss Blaine.
0: Thank you.
2: Habits are hard to break, aren't they, Miss Blaine? You shouldn't have acted the lady and let me get behind you.
1: You've got her gun, Casey.
2: Yes, I've got her gun. Close the door, Annie.
1: Yeah.
3: What is the meaning of this?
2: That's something you two murderers are going to tell us.
1: What, two murderers?
2: Yes, Anne. Marion Blaine is number one, and this guy is only a stool.
0: You're mad.
2: Oh, no, no. I had time to do a whole lot of thinking during our trip out here, Miss Blaine. I have a hunch Von Telberg will straighten out everything when he realizes you came here to kill him.
0: That's a lie, Doctor.
2: Listen, Von Telberg. She knew we discovered that the dead Foster Blaine was a phony. So she brought us here at the point of a gun. Now, why do you think she did that?
3: But I do not know.
2: Well, can't you figure it? The phony Foster Blaine was apparently murdered by a guy who apparently committed suicide. If Miss Williams and I were found shot to death in your house and you were an apparent suicide, I see.
0: No, no, Doctor, I swear.
3: So I, too, was to be destroyed, Miss Blaine.
0: Don't talk, you fool, don't.
3: Yeah, I talk. To save myself. And to pay you.
0: Doctor!
3: I am no murderer. The worst I did was to put a living man in the place of a dying man no one could save. And it was your idea, Miss Blaine. You supplied the substitute in your father's twin brother.
1: Twin brother?
2: You may as well take it from there, Miss Blaine.
0: Yes. Yes, I may as well. Nobody but Father and I knew he had a twin because his twin ran off with my mother when I was a child. He hated me because I was the one person who knew about his disgrace and because I was like my mother. He hated me so much that in his will he left me only the legal minimum. Well, he taught me to hate too. So when I learned the whereabouts of his twin brother...
2: You cooked up a big idea with the help of Weldon and Von Telberg.
0: Yes. Father died, and his twin brother, George...

0: George took his place. George had promised to change father's will in my favor.
1: Yeah, but when he found himself in the driver's seat, he didn't do it. You had to force his hand by getting Miss Williams and me to the house, where she knew he'd be listening. And she hinted about exposing him. He made the will in your favor the next day, didn't he, Miss Blaine?
0: Yes.
2: Well, how did you make it look as though Weldon had killed him and then committed suicide?
0: That was very easy. Weldon was in love with me.
2: After you shot your father's twin, you...
0: I kissed Weldon as I put the gun against his head.
2: Oh, no.
0: Why not? My father gave me nothing but hatred for no fault of mine. Why should a woman return to men better than she receives?
1: Annie, phone for the cops.
3: Gee, I hope I never meet up with a gal like that Marion Blaine case.
1: Yeah, well, it's an experience I don't want again, Ethelbert.
2: Well, make that a double.
3: How's that Dr. Von Telberg going to stand when a trial comes on?
1: Well, he won't go on trial as a doctor, Ethelbert. He's admitted his credentials were stolen from a real doctor who died in the German prison camp where this egg, whose real name, I think, is something like Fritz Pumpernickel, was just a hospital orderly.
3: Gee, the things that happen after wars.
2: Yeah.
3: Casey, the room where Blaine and Weldon were shot was locked from inside. How...
1: A pair of eyebrow tweezers can be used to turn the key of an old-fashioned lock through the keyhole, pal.
3: Oh.
1: Don't get any ideas.
3: Yeah, it's clever, that, Miss Blaine.
0: Yeah.
3: I guess there's such a thing as being too clever.
1: Yeah.
3: Yeah.
2: Yeah.
1: Yeah.
3: Yeah. Say, this conversation is getting dull, isn't it?
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0: Crime Photographer is directed by John Deese. The original music is by Archie Blyer, and the program features Miss Jan Minor as Anne and John Gibson as Ethelbert. Herman Chittison is the Blue Note pianist. This is Tony Marvin saying goodnight for the Anchor Hawking Glass Corporation of Lancaster, Ohio, with offices in all principal cities of the United States and Canada. 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
1: The Miracle from January 15, 1948. The actress who voiced Anne, Jan Minor, also spent time as Mary Wesley on the radio program Boston Blackie, and many years later was seen as Madge the Manicurist in the popular Palmolive dishwashing detergent television commercials. She uttered the catchphrase, "You're soaking in it." Well, I'm Greg Mellon, moving on, because next on Wynn Radio was our weekly visit with Chandu the Magician. We'll be right back.
2: I am the Whistler, and I know many things, for I walk by night. 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
2: It was night, but even with the protection of darkness, Max Tyler crouched low on the apartment house fire escape. He was tense, alert, ready to run. And suddenly it happened.
3: Across 12 chilling episodes, the Whistler stories lead you step by step through the setup and the slip-up, the double-cross and the downfall.
4: All right, now come on, move. I can let you have it and you'll be another dead burglar. Double-cross, huh? I said move.
3: Yes, he knows every scheme and every fatal mistake.
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6: Chandu the Magician. Good evening, ladies and gentlemen. The makers of White King Soap present for your enjoyment Chandu the Magician. With Lupu, a gypsy member of the Secret Brotherhood, Frank Chandler is on his way to investigate the sinister Mountain of the Scimitar, with its huge landmark like the figure of a curved sword. As they climb through a stony ravine in the darkness, following the menacing stranger who had appeared at the gypsy camp, they hear sharp voices above them. A moment later, a great boulder comes hurtling down the narrow trail. Meanwhile, fearing a raid by Esteban's terrorists, the gypsies with whom the regents are staying during Chandler's absence have moved their camp to a mountain valley miles from the path of Esteban's men. The present scene opens outside the brightly painted wagon of Blanca, the gypsy seeress. It is the following morning. Chandu, the magician.
7: Blanca, are you in there?
8: I am here, Pan.
7: My mother and Betty are down by the spring, so I thought... Can I talk to you now?
8: When I spoke to you and your sister last night, I said you were to bring your uncle to hear my words.
7: I told him, Blanca, but he didn't have the time.
8: When the evil forces of black magic descend upon your sister like a great cloud, he will find the time to speak with Blanca, and it will be too late.
7: Well, don't be sore, Blanca. Uncle Frank couldn't help it. He had to go to that mountain. He's been trying to get up there ever since we came to this country.
8: He is not the first who has refused to hear Blanca's words. And who has lived to see disaster.
7: Oh, gosh. He'll be back tonight or tomorrow. He wasn't just brushing you off.
8: Tomorrow may never dawn for him.
7: Huh? Well, now look, don't you start putting spells on people. We've got trouble enough.
8: You believe it? You believe your sister is to fall under the black spell, huh?
7: I know she could, all right. That's why I wanted to talk to you.
8: So?
7: Yeah, you see, at first I didn't tell him what Dimitri said to me, and then I... Well, I couldn't.
8: Well, your uncle is Lupu's friend. That is all I know of him. But Lupu does not know the ancient secrets of Egypt as I do.
7: Maybe not, but Uncle Frank...
8: Listen to my words, Pan. When you look at me, you see only a poor Romany woman. But once my people lived in a great castle. I am of the line of Zorilia.
7: Princess Zorilia? Why, we live in that castle right now.
8: So, it is not strange the evil forces are upon your heads. Zorilia used the ancient secret.

0: secrets only for wickedness. With them she killed her husband.
1: Oh, no, she poisoned him, Blanca.
0: So?
1: Well, that's what the book said.
0: To poison the mind is more evil than to poison the body. She killed him with her evil knowledge. The knowledge is in the castle to this day.
1: Hey, that's what Uncle Frank said. Look, if you know anything about black magic, for Pete's sake, give me a hand.
0: What do you say?
1: I mean my uncle could get me out of it. Only I can't tell him. And if Betty... Well, she'll tell him about herself. Listen.
0: What do you hear?
1: Nothing. Yet. Maybe this time I won't.
0: I would not call upon the forces of black magic even to save myself from death. Is that what you ask of me?
1: You might at least tell me what to do. There it is. Don't you hear that music?
0: I hear nothing. Bon! Has this curse fallen upon you?
1: You tell my uncle. Dmitri said I never... Why can't I tell somebody?
0: Aye, it is true. I know no man alive today who can save you now, Pan. But I can tell your uncle of this thing if he lives to return.
1: Oh, he'll be back all right. Oh, golly. Is that a load off my mind? I don't know what Dmitri might make me do.
0: I tell you now what I told your sister. Unless these curses overcome, you will turn from those who love you and walk the ways of the lost one.
1: Well, just tell Uncle Frank, that's all. He'll fix it.
0: The time must come when the castle of Zorilia will fall to the ground, its black secrets given to the flames.
1: Not while we're in it, I hope. I sure wish Uncle Frank would come back. I wish it were tonight right now.
0: Do not wish the hours away, Pan. On the mountain of the Scimitar, darkness and death wait side by side.
2: 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We'll have the second part right after these brief messages.

0: News. I'm Angelo Bavaro. Two new attacks by Iran have been reported on commercial shipping in the Strait of Hormuz.
1: That's something President Trump has cited in his decision that he's considering about perhaps launching major strikes against Iran once again. Those strikes could begin as early as this weekend. They could last several days.
0: Fox's Steve Harrigan. Savannah Guthrie is again pleading for answers 6 months after her mother was kidnapped.
2: Investigators released two chilling ransom notes sent within days of Nancy Guthrie's abduction. The first note said Nancy was safe but scared, while a second, shorter note claimed the 84-year-old had died. Authorities are releasing the ransom notes in hopes someone will recognize the writing style.
0: Fox's Chanley Painter. 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

0: Throughout the day with lingering humidity and a high reaching 84. Tomorrow night, anticipate partly to mostly cloudy skies with uncomfortable humidity levels. There is a chance of a couple of thunderstorms developing late, potentially leading to ponding on roadways. The low temperature will be around 75 degrees. I'm AccuWeather meteorologist Jason Katarina on WPG Talk Radio 95.5.
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2: Let's stop a minute, Lupu. How's your ankle?
3: When I think how it was only my ankle and not all my bones, I do not feel it, Chandu. Let us go on.
2: If you hadn't pushed me into that crevice in the rock, we wouldn't have got this far.
3: Do not forget, I wear around my neck the witch's talisman. I will not be killed on this mountain.
2: You know, Lupu, I believe the hilt of that scimitar is a great cave, gouged out by a landslide, perhaps centuries ago.
3: No man knows the story of the scimitar.
2: No, but, Lupu, do you realize that the other side of this mountain is in Austria?
3: Does it matter, Chandu?
2: It does indeed. All right, let's go on. If we go around this shoulder of the mountain, I think we'll be very near the entrance.
3: Ah, no. We must have climbed high enough. The top of the mountain is not far above our heads.
2: Yeah, don't look up, Lupu. If you should slip...
3: Oh, but I will not. The witch's charm will guard me.
2: Well, give it some help by being careful. You know, Lupu, there may be a very good reason why no one knows where Esteban and his men go between their raids.
3: Why should they go to another place than their cave? When they have eaten what they have stolen? Well, Zaga, it is time to make another raid.
2: No one's bothered them up here for years. They've had plenty of time to... Stop a minute. Listen.
3: What is it?
2: Nothing. I wanted to be sure we weren't walking straight in on them.
3: Aye, Chandu. What if we shall walk in and find them all asleep? One by one, I will take them knives.
2: But they can't be asleep. They knew we were on our way up.
3: But when they have rolled the great stone down upon us, they...
2: If they're guarding the secret, I think they are. They're fools to take it for granted they killed us.
3: Aye, if they think one stone in the path will turn you aside. It is plain to see they do not know you, Chandu.
2: Yeah, wait a minute, Lupu. We don't want to find ourselves in the mouth of the cave before we know it. All right. The Stevens men live in the cave. Why does no one ever see a light there? You know, I've watched this mountain from the castle almost every night and... Stop. Right there. See the entrance? It's enormous.
3: Ah, no. And how it is dark. You think it is a trap?
2: They could have been watching us until we left the trail, but... Well, shall we take the chance?
3: I am ready, Chandu. How it is cold.
2: How the wind blows. Wind? In a cave?
3: Look, man! By the seven fires of perdition!
2: Well, if he didn't hear that, Esteban and all his men must be dead.
3: Gervat, for one moment I thought the witch's charm had forsaken me.
2: Oh, look out here, Lupu. I can see the stars. By George, I was right. This is a tunnel.
3: Esteban and his men must grow themselves coarse like the black bear to live in this place.
2: Austria. Look down, Lupu. It's the lights of a village.
3: Why do you speak so much of Austria, Chandu?
2: It would be simple to move an army through this tunnel before anyone found it out. That's how they planned it. Little by little, they made the cave into a tunnel.
3: But it would take them many years.
2: Yeah, they've had a long time. Let's look around for a place to hide. I'd like to see this place by daylight.
3: You think Esteban and his men are down there in the Austrian village now?
2: Where else could they be? We didn't meet them on the way. Bring your flashlight over here, too. Oh, what luck coming here when they were all away.
3: If any man is training an army in the mountains, it would be discovered, Chandu.
2: It wouldn't be the first time an army of guerrillas had been trained in an isolated mountain valley. Well, look, Lupu.
3: Huh?
2: There's a sort of alcove big enough for both of us.
3: But they will build a fire if they come back, Chandu.
2: If they do, it'll be over there where we stumbled into that kettle. The light won't shine in here, I'm sure.

0: Andu, you must not stay here.
1: What?
0: Go outside among the rocks. I will tell you what they say.
1: Not.
0: If I am killed, it will mean nothing except that my brother's murderer might escape. But what will the Brotherhood do if Esteban should kill you?
1: Hide out there while you face them alone? Bubu, do you hear that?
0: Aye. Your ears are like a gypsy's. It is the hoofs of many horses.
1: They went down on the Austrian side to get them. Quick, get in here. Outside.
0: I hope the witch's charm does not fail me at this moment, Sandu.
1: I hope not, Lubu. Here they come.

0: Chandu the Magician is produced and directed by Cyril Armbrister. Blanca the Gypsy is played by Irene Tedrow. The makers of White King invite you to listen tomorrow at this time when the story resumes. Chandu the Magician. 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
1: From November 17th, 1948, we'll have another installment at the same time and date on your local radio station next week. I'm Greg Bell, and earlier we heard Stotts Cotsworth as Casey, crime photographer. My question is about his stage work. In the late 1950s, Cotsworth was seen as Reverend Jeremiah Brown in a Broadway production of a Jerome Lawrence Robert Edwin Lee dramatic play, which offered a fictionalized account of the 1925 Scopes monkey trial. Can you name it? I'll have the answer then wrap up when radio was right after this break.
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2: 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I'm Greg Bell. 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
5: No news strikes. I'm Deborah Valentine, Fox News. In a post on Truth Social Saturday evening, President Trump says he will hold off on ordering new strikes on Iran. Fox's Chanley Painter.
6: He posted on social media claiming Mideast allies reached a rough framework for a peace deal, and because of that, the U.S. will hold off on ordering new strikes. Trump added the emerging deal would include the immediate, complete, and total opening of the Strait of Hormuz and an end to Iran's nuclear threat. He goes on to say Israel joins him in the pause in strikes, which remains contingent on being able to rapidly make a deal. President Trump had reportedly been planning new attacks on Iran that could have taken place as soon as this weekend. But again, those plans are now apparently canceled after Middle East allies reached the outlines of a deal to end the war with Iran.
5: The president's statement said Mideast allies have reached the parameters of a deal to end the Iran conflict. A deadly shooting at a fast food restaurant, the In-N-Out Burger, located in Twin Falls, Idaho. Police Chief Matthew Hicks speaking to reporters during a press conference.
7: We have literally hundreds of people that were in some way, shape, or form in the area of this restaurant at the time that are being interviewed right now. The resources for all of our agencies are completely on board. We are interviewing as many people as we can.
5: Hicks says the shooter is deceased. Mass evacuation orders for Spokane, Washington due to massive wildfires. Governor Bob Ferguson.
8: I declared a statewide emergency and a statewide burn ban because we've heard how challenging the situation is and how challenging we expect it to be, especially this weekend with extremely high winds.
5: Officials have issued the statewide burn ban in an effort to reduce the risk of additional fires being started. Wildfires destroying more than 1 million acres in Washington and Oregon this summer. Americans listening to Fox News.
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5: A migrant in the U.S. illegally is being deported for the third time after causing a hit-and-run crash that killed a U.S. Marine in 2017.
13: The father of Lance Corporal James Walden III is reliving the pain of his son's senseless death from nearly a decade ago. Now finding out the illegal immigrant who was convicted of the hit-and-run is set to be deported a third time when he should never have been in the country at all, even before he killed his son. Walden's son, 21-year-old Marine James Walden II, had been stationed at Fort Meade and was considered a heroic soldier prepared to sacrifice for his country. But his young life was cut short in 2017, killed on a winding road while riding his motorcycle by the reckless driving of Martin Martinez Balinas, who's now 38 years old and in ICE custody.
5: Fox's Lauren Green reporting. A major cyber attack targeting water systems in at least seven states. U.S. officials believe Iran is the likely culprit. Fox's Madeline Rivera reports.
14: The FBI says these malicious cyber hackers were able to change the passwords and IP addresses of the systems that operate and monitor these water facilities. The agency says they've received reports of loss of pressure and flooding, which can allow untreated groundwater to seep into the pipes. The FBI did not mention which seven states were affected. It comes, though, on the same week that Minnesota officials warned of a coordinated cyber attack on the water systems of 30 Minnesota communities. Water safety was not impacted, but the incident does highlight the vulnerabilities of critical infrastructure. The reports, including from the New York Times, that per U.S. and state officials, this may have been the work of Iran. The FBI is dismissing that for now, telling Fox they're not currently blaming Iran as they work to identify a culprit.
5: 30 water facilities in Minnesota breached. President Trump blamed Minnesota officials for the cyber attacks. Minnesota's Governor Tim Walz says the president knows who's responsible and that the attacks show the reality of modern warfare. I'm Deborah Valentine. This is Fox News.
15: Summer in South Jersey. Sun, sand, and of course, sitting in traffic. Whether you're crawling on Route 47, bumper to bumper on the parkway, or playing stop and go on the expressway, stay informed with WPG Talk Radio 95.5 and expanded traffic updates all weekend. 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
1: 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Tonight, expect mostly cloudy skies with high humidity and a low temperature of 71. Tomorrow will bring mostly cloudy conditions throughout the day with lingering humidity and a high reaching 84. Tomorrow night, anticipate partly to mostly cloudy skies with uncomfortable humidity levels. There is a chance of a couple of thunderstorms developing late, potentially leading to ponding on roadways. The low temperature will be around 75 degrees. I'm AccuWeather meteorologist Jason Katarina on WPG Talk Radio 95.5.
2: Now, it's Red Eye Radio. Gary McNamara and Eric Harley talk about everything from politics to social issues and news of the day. Whether you're up late or you're just starting your day, welcome to the show. 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
3: All across America, we are Red Eye Radio. He is Eric Harley and I'm Gary McNamara. Welcome and good morning. Thank you for being here. Thank you. So the whole Fauci thing and immunity. First, go to Jonathan Turley. Here's what he had to say. Fox has posted my column on today's testimony of Dr. Fauci. Fauci has every right to invoke his constitutional rights, but the public has every right to demand answers to these questions related to the deaths of over 1.2 million Americans. The media has also effectively taken the fifth on these subjects, declining to publish many of the contradictions. What Fauci, and this isn't allegations from Republicans, this is what Fauci said here and what Fauci said there.
4: Right.
3: And it said, the media has also effectively taken the fifth on these subjects, declining to publish many of these contradictions. Media outlets have the same reason as Fauci. There is no spin that would reconcile their own prior coverage and gushing reviews of Fauci.
4: No, none.
3: It is not clear that the Senate is considering an immunity grant to compel Fauci's testimony. As I noted earlier, the odds favor Fauci in his invocation despite the pardon. The only clear way to get these answers would be an immunity grant. Courts would likely hold that there remains a danger of self-incrimination with new testimony. That means that the new testimony would need to be immunized. Fauci would still be at risk if after receiving immunity, he committed perjury. And here's the point. I was thinking about this with the allegations that Josh Hawley made of him. And you have to ask, is this one of the things that the lawyer said, okay, you got to take the fifth on this?
4: Right.
3: He received a pardon for any of his work connected with the National Institutes of Health. You know, if it related to that, but if it's, if the allegation is correct that Fauci knew about the fundraising and the money going to him, and that is against the law, both Cruz and Hawley have made that case, that is outside of his official duties with the National Institutes of Health.
4: That's a great point.
3: And so he knows he's vulnerable there. And because the pardon would not hold for something like that, because that is outside, again, his official functions.
4: And I'm reading the pardon actually right now, and that's exactly what it says. In his service as director of the NIH.
3: Right. Yeah, exactly. And so that's what, that to me, I saw that and went, ooh, okay, that's a great point. Now, where is Rand Paul going? Rand Paul, again, a former senior Justice Department prosecutor, said there are three viable legal strategies. That's what he told Catherine Herridge before he took the fifth. But she was writing that as he was taking the fifth, okay?
4: Right.
3: One strategy calls for charging Fauci with a crime with the expectation he would file a motion with the court to dismiss based on the pardon.

0: No answering any question. Don't answer the color of your tie. Don't answer the color of the carpet. None of that. Don't answer any questions. Every answer is the same answer, and you repeat it. And you hope that this, again, the sleeping dog lies, and that there's no political will to do anything about it. But I suspect there will be. And I think right now it's very much alive. And it's very much alive, by the way, thanks to Rand Paul.
1: Yeah.
0: This is important. I don't care who it is. I don't care about the person. I don't know Fauci. I think he was pretty good on Golden Girls, but I don't know him personally. And so this is not about, and it's not about any affiliation with either side.
1: Yeah.
0: This is about learning the truth. Did taxpayer dollars go to fund gain of function and create this massive risk, which actually became a reality and spread all over the world? And we all likely know somebody who got very sick or died from it.
1: Yeah.
0: So this is not a political game. This is a search for truth.
1: Rand Paul said yesterday, here's a quote. He was on Fox and said this: I don't understand how Democrats can see a million Americans die from the dangerous research funded by the government and not be upset about that. I was telling you before, to me, it's sort of like the whole I call it 9/11 Mandani syndrome.
0: Yeah.
1: That we've seen what radical Islam is.
0: Right.
1: We see, you know, radical Islam and their anti-Semitism.
0: Yeah.
1: You know, Sharia supremacy. Well, there's Mandani, who throws out as much hate as you could possibly get, and New Yorkers have no problem with it. It's like the memory of 9/11. For God's sake, never forget. Never right. forget what yeah. a joke that is.
0: Yeah.
1: Never forget. Just completely ignore it as if it never happened.
0: Right.
1: And let's promote and vote for a guy who promotes the worst kind of hate and bigotry.
0: Yeah.
1: And put him in New York City. And I said, sort of the same thing. It's like you had a million people die.
0: Yeah.
1: You had bureaucrats inside the government trying to censor the truth. You had Fauci trying to buy the records. And again, by his own records. These aren't made up records. These are the records that he documented.
0: Yes.
1: These are his emails.
0: And there, by the way, were two pandemics. The virus itself and the pandemic of power.
1: Yeah.
0: That it went on for, and we're seeing the images. People are posting images all over again. This is what happened. You get people off the beach. You're arresting people in full gear for going to the beach.
1: Right. There were.
0: Tom Brady was, that's when he went to Florida, moved to Florida. He was out jogging in the park.
1: Yeah.
0: I think he was alone. I don't know, but I don't remember if that was the case. But they approached him, you know, and he's just one example, not because he's Tom Brady, but it made the news. And then states getting their own hands and local governments getting their own hands into it. We better not find out your kids are playing with other kids. You better not be having Thanksgiving with family members. And meanwhile, they're yucking it up, not wearing the masks. Governor Newsom, because they didn't buy the science. What they bought was the power grab, which is what they got.
1: Just reading Larry Elder on X. People have a right to despise Fauci. He ruined lives. He caused people to get fired. He caused members of the military to be discharged.
0: Yes.
1: He caused permanent learning and earning loss for students denied in-school learning. He had loved ones die in hospital beds surrounded by strangers.
0: Yes.
1: I fit in that category.
0: Yep.
1: He shut down businesses and churches. He destroyed the reputations of doctors and other professionals who disputed his many statements about the need for and the safety and effectiveness of the vaccine. His gain-of-function research helped create the pandemic, and he tried to blame a wet market. He knowingly lied about the availability

0: and effectiveness of some treatments. He enriched himself by applying for and receiving cash government payments during the pandemic. His diaries reveal how he blatantly, knowingly, and intentionally lied to the public.
1: And he treated it like a game. Right. You could tell the way that he was just running around in circles when Rand Paul, and back when this first started, when Rand Paul was asking him questions, he was running in circles. He was acting like a child, but his ego drove him to that. He felt he was beyond reproach and still does.
0: Yeah.
1: And there should be responsibility. You know, somebody made the case today on the left. Well, this actually could be repeated. It was a ranking member. I forget his name. He says, well, this could be, we should be looking forward. Part of looking forward is learning from the past.
0: Yeah.
1: As
0: you notice, none of them want to confront what the actual allegations are or the differences of what Fauci said in public versus what he said in private. No Democrat wishes to discuss that at all.
1: No.
0: And the question is, why?
1: They can't defend it. Yep.
0: We are Red Eye Radio.
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3: Topsoil moisture nationwide continues to decrease with hot summer weather. USDA meteorologist Brad Rippey gives the latest condition numbers as of July 26th.
4: We have seen a big jump to 47% of the nation's topsoil with very short to short ratings on July 26th, up 6 percentage points from the previous week. Only 4% of the country with surplus topsoil moisture. That is down a point from last week.
3: Recent heavy rains in the Mid-Atlantic have benefited topsoil moisture condition ratings.
4: Without some heavy rain in the Mid-Atlantic, that number could even be lower. We do see North Carolina coming in with a 14 percentage point jump to 21% surplus. That leads the nation on July 26. Other states still reporting low double-digit topsoil moisture surplus include Illinois, Kentucky, Tennessee, and Alabama. That is it.
3: I'm Rod Bain reporting for the U.S. Department of Agriculture in Washington, D.C.
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9: 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With less than half of 2026 still to go, measles cases across the U.S. are already topping record-breaking numbers from last year. The Centers for Disease Control and Prevention recording more than 2,300 cases of measles as of last week, surpassing the total for all of last year, 2,289, which was the worst year for measles in the U.S. in more than three decades. This comes as international health officials are set to meet in November to decide if the U.S. has lost its measles-free status. The U.S. declared the disease eliminated back in 2000 thanks to high vaccination rates, but numbers have dipped below 95%, which is considered necessary to prevent outbreaks. Meanwhile, health officials say it's impossible to record all measles cases, citing how some people get sick but don't seek out treatment. For more health news, go to foxnewshealth.com. 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I'm Lisa Brady, Fox News.
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3: We are on our radio. He is Eric Cronin. I'm Gary McNamara. I was just going to say, I got two more things. Actually, I probably have 200, but two more things. First off, Rand Paul making the opening statement.
4: Yeah.
3: That could also be viewed as, well, you didn't start and say, look, I have no opening statement, I take the fifth.
4: Right.
3: You went after Rand Paul. You said, you know, here's why I'm not going to answer questions, right, because he's coming at.
4: Right.
3: Once you start that, you know, in especially in a court of law, I don't know how it applies in the Senate. But once you start defending yourself and your actions at that particular point, you know, in courts, you can't take the fifth any longer.
4: Right.
3: Because what you're saying is, I'm going to give my side, but I won't be cross-examined on it.
4: Right.
3: And that is a, you know, to me, I look at that and go, is that a potential problem? The other thing is, when he said, well, the reason he's got to answer questions is because he respects the legislature, but Rand Paul wants to put him in jail. Well, that doesn't hold anywhere because there isn't a prosecutor out there. You could sit there and say, any civil or criminal court where there's a prosecutor is wrong, and you can take the fifth because the prosecutor wishes to put you in jail.
4: Right.
3: It's a dumb argument.
4: Right.

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0: 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Then hear the latest from Brian Kilmeade, Markley Van Camp and Robbins, Sean Hannity, and Mark Levin. 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
1: I'm Chris DeMeo. President Trump canceling additional strikes on Iran.
2: He posted on social media claiming Mideast allies reached a rough framework for a peace deal, and because of that, the U.S. will hold off on ordering new strikes. Trump added the emerging deal would include the immediate, complete, and total opening of the Strait of Hormuz and an end to Iran's nuclear threat.
1: It's Fox's Chandley Painter reporting in New York. The president had threatened more strikes on Friday as the U.S. pressed for the reopening of the strait. Multiple people are dead in a shooting at an In-N-Out restaurant in Twin Falls, Idaho.
3: The suspected shooter in this incident is deceased.
1: Twin Falls Police Chief Michael Hicks. Police say there are others injured. An investigation continues. A plane carrying tourists crashes into a field in Peru. 13 are dead. 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
5: Your WPG Talk Radio 95.5 AccuWeather forecast for South Jersey. Tonight, expect mostly cloudy skies with high humidity and a low temperature of 71. Tomorrow will bring mostly cloudy conditions throughout the day with lingering humidity and a high reaching 84. Tomorrow night, anticipate partly to mostly cloudy skies with uncomfortable humidity levels. There is a chance of a couple of thunderstorms developing late, potentially leading to ponding on roadways. The low temperature will be around 75 degrees. I'm AccuWeather meteorologist Jason Katarina on WPG Talk Radio 95.5.
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1: The U.S. holding its fire. I'm Chris DeMeo, Fox News. President Trump posting on Truth Social Saturday night that he's canceling the attack on Iran for now, as a deal must be made quickly, and that he made this decision after Mideast allies had reached out to him about ending the war. The president added that any deal must include the immediate and total opening of the Strait of Hormuz and the termination of Iran's nuclear threat. The president also saying that I have agreed for the future benefit of the world and likewise the survival of a successful and prosperous Iran to cancel the attack. At least three people were killed and seven more injured in a shooting at an In-N-Out restaurant in Twin Falls, Idaho on Saturday afternoon. The shooter was found dead by police. An investigation continues. 6 months after Nancy Guthrie was kidnapped from her Arizona home, her family continues to hope and pray for her safe return.
2: Now the Pima County Sheriff is releasing two ransom notes. The first note that was sent February 2nd says this in part, quote, "We will be holding her for a maximum of 7 days. You will need to send Bitcoin in the amount of $4 million before 5 p.m. on Thursday the 5th. If payment is not received, the ransom will be increased to $6 million USD, which will need to be paid by 5 p.m. on Monday the 9th. If payment is not received by the last deadline on Monday the 9th at 5 p.m., she will be killed. A second note sent days later said this in part, quote, "Guthrie family, we did not fully grasp the seriousness of her physical condition. We never intended to hurt her. That was not our intention. She perished shortly after she was taken. We want your family to know this and hope you all can find peace. We are truly sorry."
1: Fox's Chanley Painter. The L.A. Dodgers landing two-time reigning American League Cy Young Award winner Tarek Skubal in a monstrous deadline trade. MLB's Skubal has played for the Detroit Tigers since 2018. 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
1: Early voting is underway in Michigan's Democratic primary for an open U.S. Senate seat. Progressive Abdul Al-Sayed is running against Congresswoman Haley Stevens.
6: Al-Sayed's defending his campaign against accusation in one recent poll that shows him down double digits to the presumptive Republican nominee, former Congressman Mike Rogers.
7: When they say, oh, you're unelectable because your name is Abdul, because for me, I push back and say, you don't know Michigan like I know Michigan.
6: His opponent, Congresswoman Haley Stevens, argues that Al-Sayed's vulnerability comes not from his name, but his policies and rhetoric, including his positions on Israel.
1: That's Fox's Rich Edson in Dearborn, Michigan. Polls show Al-Sayed leading Stevens by about 10 percentage points. The primary is Tuesday. A migrant in the U.S. illegally is being deported for the third time after causing a hit-and-run crash that killed a U.S. Marine in 2017.
8: The father of Lance Corporal James Walden III is reliving the pain of his son's senseless death from nearly a decade ago. Now finding out the illegal immigrant who was convicted of the hit-and-run is set to be deported a third time when he should never have been in the country at all, even before he killed his son. Walden's son, 21-year-old Marine James Walden II, had been stationed at Fort Meade and was considered a heroic soldier prepared to sacrifice for his country. But his young life was cut short in 2017, killed on a winding road while riding his motorcycle by the reckless driving of Martin Martinez Balinas, who's now 38 years old and in ICE custody.
1: It's Fox's Lauren Green. A sightseeing plane carrying tourists crashed into a field in Peru on Saturday, killing everybody on board, two pilots and 11 passengers. No word on the cause or if any Americans were on board. 80-year-old Vincent Pastore, best known for playing Salvador Bonpensiero on HBO's

0: The Sopranos has died. He was found dead after a welfare check at his home in New York. I'm Chris DeMeo. This is Fox News.
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2: A budget is people telling their money what to do instead of wondering where it went. 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

0: 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Tonight, expect mostly cloudy skies with high humidity and a low temperature of 71. Tomorrow will bring mostly cloudy conditions throughout the day with lingering humidity and a high reaching 84. Tomorrow night, anticipate partly to mostly cloudy skies with uncomfortable humidity levels. There is a chance of a couple of thunderstorms developing late, potentially leading to ponding on roadways. The low temperature will be around 75 degrees. I'm AccuWeather meteorologist Jason Katarina on WPG Talk Radio 95.5.
1: Now, it's Red Eye Radio. Gary McNamara and Eric Harley talk about everything from politics to social issues and news of the day. Whether you're up late or you're just starting your day, welcome to the show from the Relief Factor Studios. This is Red Eye Radio.
2: All across America, we are Red Eye Radio. He is Eric Harley and I'm Gary McNamara. I'm telling you, EXO was pretty funny yesterday. David Axelrod. Right?
3: Yeah.
2: Former Obama advisor.
3: Mm-hmm.
2: There was plenty senators could have asked Dr. Fauci about what lessons he learned. This is after it took place.
3: Right.
2: There was plenty senators could have asked Dr. Fauci about what lessons he learned about the country and the country should from the COVID pandemic. Instead, they engage in obvious attempt to demonize and entrap the 85-year-old who received the Medal of Freedom from a Republican POTUS, Brit Hume. Oh, for Pete's sakes. He wouldn't even answer the question about what the color of the rug on the floor was.
3: Right.
2: He was not going to answer any questions, no matter what they were.
3: Right.
4: They could have asked other questions.
3: They did. Were you watching?
2: Wow. Other responses. Among all the other wrong things with this defense of Fauci, it's ironic for Democrats to cite Fauci's advanced age, 85, for why he should be left alone when they were insisting right up until the last minute that Biden be given a second term, at the end of which he would have been 86.
3: Wow.
2: Jonathan Turley, Fauci has currently invoked the Fifth Amendment 69 times. That is still, this was in the middle, it was a total of 111.
3: Mm.
2: That is still short of the record by figures such as Vito Genovese, who evoked the privilege 150 times.
5: It's a very complicated situation.
2: My God.
5: Hey, Mr. Fauci, we brought your brother in. He's sitting in the back here. He just wants to show you his support.
3: This is, you know, it became beyond ridiculous back when we first started this back and forth.
2: Wow.
3: And now, yesterday was the icing on the cake. Laura Ingraham sitting behind Fauci. And then, as he's reading his opening statement and ends it with, and so I'm going to plead the fifth. And she just shook her head. At some point, Rand Paul said, let it be noted, let it be on record that he could not acknowledge a folder that was sitting in front of him. And people laughed. You heard the laughter.
2: Yeah, there was,
3: because it became stupid. And it tells you, though, it tells you, number one, what a lot of us already knew, who Fauci was, is the ego that drives all of that, the power grab that he was a part of, and the attention that he got and is still getting it today. He probably has a personal diary. He's probably writing in that personal diary every single day. By the way, if you're a physician, I understand that, but I expect to see medical terms that I can't pronounce. Hey, I got a great write-up in Newsweek today.
2: You know, Senator Blumenthal yesterday, what a tool he is, was invoking, like, the Joe McCarthy hearings.
3: Yes.
2: You know, for
3: yes.
2: Fauci. It's if, and again, this is, as the McCarthy hearings, again, they were looking for communists. And if you were tainted by McCarthy, you were tainted, in industries and blackballed and everything else. It's not 180 degrees different. This is a bureaucrat who we now know

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1: Fox in the Fast Lane.
2: NASCAR is off this week, returning to action next Sunday for the Iowa Corn 350 at Iowa Speedway. But last Sunday saw a thrilling race at the Brickyard as a part-timer picked up his second win of the season.
3: It's Heim time in Indy. Corey Heim gonna win the Brickyard 400.
2: The call on TNT Sports, Corey Heim took the checkered flag in his first race at Indianapolis Motor Speedway. He held off Christopher Bell and Joey Logano over the final 34 laps to win it. The Cup Series in-season challenge also wrapped up as the final pinned third seed Ryan Blaney against 25th seed Todd Gilliland. Blaney was the favorite and was ahead in the race, but was part of a 9-car wreck on lap 120 that knocked him out. Gilliland then took advantage, edging out Blaney's 26th place finish to finish in 24th. As the underdog claimed victory once again. For Fox in the Fast Lane, Tony Genualdo, Fox News.
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1: We are Red Eye Radio. He's Eric Carlin. I'm Gary McNamara. Coming up on the bottom of the hour, the head of the Democrats in the Senate is asked precisely about the Democrats who call themselves the Democrats Socialists of America, who want to shut down the Senate, and what he thinks about that.
2: Uh-huh.
1: So we'll get to that, because that's one of the things we've been looking for, is how will the Democrat members of Senate, the Senate, address that? And also, back at war again, Iran going after military sites and everything else. Obviously, you know, Trump was saying, the Iranians called me and said, please don't attack, please don't attack. Well, it's our turn now. And I'm just like, oh, God, stop the blah, blah, blah, blah, blah.
2: Yeah.
1: You know, it's like, you know, they're trying to kill U.S. service people, because if they kill U.S. service people, the pressure will be on from you to withdraw.
2: Right.
1: So you better understand that now. If you're not going to finish the job, you increase the chances of U.S. military forces being killed, because that's what they wish to do, because then they know the pressure will be on to stop. But we'll get to that. Adam Halsey wrote this yesterday.
2: Okay,
1: on X. Just a reminder. Real and qualified health professionals and independent journalists who asked questions were shut down, silenced, shadow banned, called conspiracy theorists, among worse things, all because Fauci knowingly lied and bragged to himself about it, also enriched himself behind the scenes with behind the scenes deals. Go ahead, defend the indefensible. You notice they don't defend the actual substance of what Fauci said here versus what Fauci said over here.
2: Right.
1: They can't touch it.
2: There's no way.
1: So they're not defending the indefensible. They're just ignoring it as if it never happened.
2: Yep. That's what you do. That's what they do every single day on major issues.

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2: I'm a little bit fired up. Just wanted to say, you know, I'm sad, I'm outraged, I'm upset.
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3: News. I'm Deborah Valentine. President Trump posting on Truth Social he's canceling new attacks on Iran after Mideast allies reached the perimeters of a deal to end the Iran conflict. A deadly shooting at the In-N-Out Burger in Twin Falls, Idaho. Police Chief Matthew Hicks.
4: We have literally hundreds of people that were in some way, shape, or form in the area of this restaurant at the time that are being interviewed right now. The resources for all of our agencies are completely on board. We are interviewing as many people as we can.
3: Hicks says the shooter's deceased motives under investigation. Mass evacuation orders for Spokane, Washington due to massive wildfires. Washington Governor Bob Ferguson.
5: I declared a statewide emergency and a statewide burn ban because we've heard how challenging the situation is and how challenging we expect it to be, especially this weekend with extremely high winds.
3: America's listening to Fox News.
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7: Your WPG Talk Radio 95.5 AccuWeather forecast for South Jersey. Tonight, expect mostly cloudy skies with high humidity and a low temperature of 71. Tomorrow will bring mostly cloudy conditions throughout the day with lingering humidity and a high reaching 84. Tomorrow night, anticipate partly to mostly cloudy skies with uncomfortable humidity levels. There is a chance of a couple of thunderstorms developing late, potentially leading to ponding on roadways. The low temperature will be around 75 degrees. I'm AccuWeather meteorologist Jason Caterina on WPG Talk Radio 95.5.
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2: We're Red Eye Radio. He's Eric Harley and I'm Gary McNamara. When we say that the Democrat Socialists of America are taking over the Democratic Party, we have, I was going to say the evidence. Sorry, Gary, you got to be more hip.
3: The receipts.
2: We have the receipts. The receipts we're holding.
3: Yup.
2: You know, let's be more hip.
3: Oh, okay.
2: Eric and I have the digital receipts.
3: I was going to say, I've got them all in my digital folder.
2: Because we...
3: That sounded old.
2: We started... We start.
3: What time does the email man come? Yeah. I stole that from Angela Johnson, the great stand-up comedian. She's really great. Angela Johnson Reyes, she's terrific.
2: We went from... We had another one. You didn't interrupt me.
3: I don't know. It's probably time to go home.
2: Good night, folks. But when you cut in there, I'm like, oh man, there was one more.
3: Yeah.
2: We'll get to that here in a little bit.
3: Yeah.
2: This is Chuck Schumer being asked by a reporter. Chuck Schumer, the head of the Senate for the Democrats, is asked about Democrat Socialist America wanting to abolish the Senate.
3: Yeah. Yeah.
2: All right?
3: Yeah.
2: Should be a simple question, right? You're asking a senator.
3: Right.
2: All right. You want to put money? Anybody want to put money down? I've heard the audio. Many people haven't. If you haven't, you want to? Do you think he answers the question?
3: All right.
2: Does he answer it or not?
3: Huh.
2: All right. Think about it. All right. Here we go.
3: All right.
4: The Democratic Socialists of America recently released their new platform. One of the things in that platform is to abolish the Senate and create a new unicameral House in Congress. Is this something Democratic Socialist candidates have been winning in races across the country? Is this something that has a place, this type of policy position in the Democratic?
5: The bottom line is Democrats from one end of the spectrum to the other are going to be working to defeat Trump.
2: He can't even ask the question.
3: No.
2: Answer the question.
3: No.
2: Whether the Senate should be exist, if there's any evidence that the Democratic Socialists of America control the entire leadership of the Democratic Party.
3: That's it.
2: There it is right there.
3: That's it. And I think it was the Wall Street Journal who did the story the other day. You know, that you've got this small faction and the party doesn't know where to go. The party can't control it. That was evidence right there.
2: Well, no, the party knows where to go.
3: Well, no, they can't control the direction of the DSA.
2: Right.
3: Chuck doesn't have any control over that.
2: No, but Chuck could say no.
3: Can he?
2: Chuck, yes.
3: Chuck, so he doesn't want his job in the Senate anymore?
2: Chuck could say, well, then that's the evidence that the Democratic Socialists of America are taking over your party. Do you want to be a part of that?
3: Exactly.
2: Do you want to be a part of your own demise? Do you want to commit your own political suicide?
3: That's it.
2: If you can't stand up as a leader of the Democrats in the Senate and say, no, the Senate's going to exist, and you can't say that, the Democrat Socialist of America is the Democratic Party.
3: Yes.
2: That's it.
3: And he can't say it.
2: Because as you said, he's afraid he'll lose his job.
3: He's going to be gone.
2: He says
3: he'll be flipping raw burgers.
2: He's afraid he's going to lose his job if he says it's wrong that he shouldn't lose his job.
3: Right.
2: Not his job, because that makes it sound like he just would be defeated. He cannot say that the Senate should exist, otherwise he may lose his job in the Senate.
3: Look, he got nailed for a continuing resolution that continued Biden-level spending.
2: Yep.
3: Don't you dare come out and try and separate yourself or the party from the DSA. They're watching you, comrade.
2: Oh, by the way, thanks for all the, I never even read the story. When I woke up yesterday, I saw the New York Post headline, and it was New York City.

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2: When it comes to supplements, two things matter the most: that it

0: now an adult, living entirely alone, having voluntarily erased himself from the lives and memories of those he loves. Crime fighting in a New York that no longer knows his name, but as the demands on him intensify, the pressure sparks a surprising physical evolution that threatens his existence, even as strange new patterns of crimes give rise to one of the most powerful threats he's ever faced.
1: The reason that you're in front of me right now is because the system failed you.
0: Streaming on Hulu, Tin Soldier, the Bokushu, played by Jamie Foxx, leads a group of veterans building a fortress and amassing an arsenal. The government recruits ex-Special Forces member Nash Kavanaugh, Scott Eastwood, a former disciple, and operative Emmanuel Ashburn, played by Robert De Niro, to seek revenge and recover what Nash lost, including the love of his life. That's Fox on Film on Fox News.
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1: We are Red Eye Radio. He's Eric Carlin. I'm Gary McNamara.
2: Which brings me to our second point. Then we can go through all the other points, everything that you and I both want to bring up on this. Because the second point sort of relates to the first point, which is the separation of powers, and that Fauci was a bureaucrat, and we don't put anybody on a pedestal at all. Mm-hmm. No one. Mm-hmm. That's basically the only defense you saw from Democrats yesterday. There was no one. I didn't see anyone take what he put in his diary and attempt to justify what he said in public.
3: No one did that.
2: And that's how you know it was basically exactly what they said. Worship the bureaucrat. Do not question the bureaucrat. He led us through this terrible time. Let's not get in, you know, to what he actually did.
3: Right.
2: You know, or he did this good or he did that good. Therefore, we're not going to talk about anything else that he did that might have been bad.
3: Right.
2: And so if you did this right, and I'm thinking, yeah, that's how we deal in society. Well, you know, that was a great priest. Great priest for just, you know, a half century. And just the fact that, you know, the priest abused boys, you know, why are we focusing on that instead of all the good things that the person did?
3: Well,
2: that was basically what you got yesterday from the Democrats. I didn't see one anywhere. And I searched anyone to say, here's what he said here. Well, here's how you can resolve with what he said in public over here, as opposed to what he wrote in his diary or was saying in private over here, or actually what was happening with the doctors and the panels that he was talking
3: to. Well, Tim Walz made that very same excuse for somebody here recently. You judge them based on their worst day. We shouldn't judge them based on their worst day. Remember that
2: illegal
3: whole thing?
2: Immigrant, the rapist.
3: Yes.
2: Right.
3: We shouldn't judge them by one bad day.
2: Raped a child. Right.
3: Yeah.
2: Wow.
3: Yep.
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0: reached a rough framework for a peace deal, and because of that, the U.S. will hold off on ordering new strikes. Trump added the emerging deal would include the immediate, complete, and total opening of the Strait of Hormuz and an end to Iran's nuclear threat.
1: Fox's Chandler Painter in New York. The president had threatened more strikes on Friday as the U.S. pressed for the reopening of the strait. At least three people are dead in a shooting at an In-N-Out restaurant in Twin Falls, Idaho.
2: The suspected shooter in this incident is deceased.
1: Now, Twin Falls Police Chief Michael Hicks says that there are others injured. An investigation continues. A plane carrying tourists crashes into a field in Peru. At least 13 people are dead. 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
5: Your WPG Talk Radio 95.5 AccuWeather forecast for South Jersey. Tonight, expect mostly cloudy skies with high humidity and a low temperature of 71. Tomorrow will bring mostly cloudy conditions throughout the day with lingering humidity and a high reaching 84. Tomorrow night, anticipate partly to mostly cloudy skies with uncomfortable humidity levels. There is a chance of a couple of thunderstorms developing late, potentially leading to ponding on roadways. The low temperature will be around 75 degrees. I'm AccuWeather meteorologist Jason Katarina on WPG Talk Radio 95.5.
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0: BR and I Radio. He is Eric Carney, and I'm Gary McNamara. I said contempt of court. Contempt of Congress. And yes. We'll get into some of the legalities now that that Fauci may face. Catherine Herridge did a great post on X, talking to a former Justice Department prosecutor, and saying, "Okay, these are the these are the things that could be done," and we'll get to that. Plus, we're back at war again.
1: So hey, we're back at war. War's back.
0: Yeah, we'll
1: bombing the blankety blank out of Iran. So. Apparently, he said that on the air. I guess it got on the air. I don't know if the censors caught it or not, but he was on with Fox News. And yeah, we're back at war with Iran.
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9: The U.S. holding its fire. I'm Chris DeMeo, Fox News. President Trump posting on Truth Social last night that he's canceling the attack on Iran for now, as a deal must be made quickly, and that he made the decision after Mideast allies had reached out to him about ending the war. The president added that any new deal must include the immediate and total opening of the Strait of Hormuz and the termination of Iran's nuclear threat. The president also saying that I have agreed for the future benefit of the world and likewise the survival of a successful and prosperous Iran to cancel the attack. At least three people are dead and seven injured in a shooting at an In-N-Out restaurant in Twin Falls, Idaho yesterday. The shooter was found dead by police. An investigation continues. 6 months after Nancy Guthrie was kidnapped from her home in Arizona, her family continues to hope and pray for her safe return.
10: Now the Pima County Sheriff is releasing two ransom notes. The first note that was sent February 2nd says this in part, quote, "We will be holding her for a maximum of 7 days. You will need to send Bitcoin in the amount of $4 million before 5 p.m. on Thursday the 5th. If payment is not received, the ransom will be increased to $6 million USD, which will need to be paid by 5 p.m. on Monday the 9th. If payment is not received by the last deadline on Monday the 9th at 5 p.m., she will be killed. A second note sent days later said this in part, quote, "Guthrie family, we did not fully grasp the seriousness of her physical condition. We never intended to hurt her. That was not our intention. She perished shortly after she was taken. We want your family to know this and hope you all can find peace. We are truly sorry."
9: That's Fox's Chanley Painter. The L.A. Dodgers landing two-time American League Cy Young Award winner Tarek Skrubel from the Detroit Tigers in a monstrous deadline deal. The Tigers get prospects. Skrubel has played for Detroit since 2018. 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
9: The body of a missing 10-year-old girl was recovered out of the Passaic River, New Jersey, on Friday night after she and two other children first entered the water on Wednesday.
14: Family and an entire community's hearts sinking a bit deeper into their chests after hearing that the body of that 10-year-old girl was recovered here into the Passaic River. It was a couple in one of these residential buildings along the river that spotted something that appeared to be a body in the Passaic. The recovery of this little girl's body comes just two nights after she, along with a 10-year-old boy and another 11-year-old girl, went playing at a nearby park before they came over to a boat launch and entered the water. The strong current following a storm pulled all three children downstream. The 11-year-old was able to get out of the water. The 10-year-old brother of that 11-year-old, who officials say helped save his sister, also sadly drowned.
9: Fox 5 New York's Richard Giacobis. A migrant in the U.S. illegally is being deported for the third time after causing a hit-and-run crash in Maryland that killed a U.S. Marine in 2017.
15: The father of Lance Corporal James Walden III is reliving the pain of his son's senseless death from nearly a decade ago. Now finding out the illegal immigrant who was convicted of the hit-and-run is set to be deported a third time, when he should never have been in the country at all, even before he killed his son. Walden's son, 21-year-old Marine James Walden II, had been stationed at Fort Meade and was considered a heroic soldier prepared to sacrifice for his country. But his young life was cut short in 2017, killed on a winding road while riding his motorcycle by the reckless driving of Martin Martinez Balinas, who's now 38 years old and in ICE custody.
9: Fox's Lauren Green. A sightseeing plane carrying tourists crashes into a field in Peru yesterday, killing 13 people. I'm Chris DeMeo. This is Fox News.
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0: 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Today will be mostly cloudy with high temperatures reaching 84 degrees. Expect humid conditions throughout the day. Tonight, it will be partly to mostly cloudy with lows around 75 degrees. The evening will be breezy and very humid with a chance of a few thunderstorms late. There is a possibility of ponding on roadways due to the rainfall. I'm AccuWeather meteorologist Joe Lundberg on WPG Talk Radio 95.5.
1: Sunday, August 2nd, 2026, I'm Mike Emanuel. Ever wonder how members of Congress arrive in Washington middle class and become very wealthy doing public service on a government salary? There's now an effort to keep members of Congress from getting rich on their insider information.
2: Even the appearance of using inside information is bad for the institutions here. It undermines people's faith and trust in the House and the Senate and our institutions just generally.
3: I'm Jessica Rosenthal. Despite the environment and the polling, one conservative activist has high hopes for the GOP in these midterms as long as Senate Republicans pass the Save America Act first.
4: The American people demand results. We duly elected a trifecta Republican government. We control everything, the White House, the House, and the Senate, and the American people demand results.
3: This is the Fox News Rundown from Washington.
1: Many Americans are baffled when they learn members of Congress go to Washington with middle-class finances and it turns into major wealth while they are serving on Capitol Hill. Speaker Mike Johnson celebrated when House lawmakers passed the Stop Insider Trading Act recently.
5: Too often, Americans struggling to make ends meet have watched as lawmakers have entered office to leave as multimillionaires. There's a handful of glaring examples. A couple of those people are still serving, notably on the Democrat side. The Stop Insider Trading Act does exactly what it says. It bans members of Congress from purchasing individual stocks from publicly traded companies, and it helps prevent public officials from profiting from inside information. It's a very logical thing to do.
1: The vote in the House was 232 to 198, largely along party lines. Republicans and 13 Democrats voted yes. But New York's Alexandria Ocasio-Cortez, a progressive favorite, voted no.
6: The Republican Party did not put forward a stock ban today. They put forward a voter suppression bill that was designed to sabotage mail-in voting, and then they added some weak trading restrictions to the voter suppression bill in order to try to get everyone and say that people voted against insider trading. This is an issue that I have led on since the day I got here, that Republicans have fought against tooth and nail in terms of their leadership, and frankly, both parties' leaderships, let's be clear, has mobilized against this. But the Republican Party did not suddenly do an about face.
1: This is not the first attempt at regulating the ability of lawmakers to get rich while being public servants. Back in 2012, President Barack Obama signed a measure designed to stop insider trading by those in government with exclusive information.
7: The Stock Act makes it clear that if members of Congress use non-public information to gain an unfair advantage in the market, then they are breaking the law. It creates new disclosure requirements and new measures of accountability and transparency for thousands of federal employees.
1: The current Stop Insider Trading Act goes to the Senate. The driving force there argues many Americans believe politicians are abusing their positions for personal financial gain.
2: We see right now that about 15% of Americans actually have a favorable view of Congress, and 80% of them believe that we don't do a good job of keeping the inside information we have separate from our financial situation.
1: Nebraska Republican Senator Pete Ricketts.
2: So my Stop Insider Trading Act would ban members of the House and Senate from buying new stock once they come into the Congress, and would require that the stock that they already own, if they're going to sell it, they have to give 7 to 14 days notice. And this is to address the issues like, for example, with the former speaker and people following her trades and then making money off of it. Or, mm-hmm. You know, we had the...

0: head of the Intelligence Committee who sold stock right before the COVID pandemic sell-off in the marketplace. So even the appearance of using inside information is bad for the institutions here. It undermines people's faith and trust in the House and the Senate and our institutions just generally, and could, for example, make people suppress their voting. They may not want to show up to vote and things like that. So what my bill would do is make it so that people would know that their members of Congress were not buying stock on inside information because we prevent it.
1: This would seem to be a popular issue with the American people, just trying to make sure that there are controls in place and that lawmakers are not coming in middle class and then ending up super wealthy. But there seem to be holdups when this issue comes up. What do you think the, problems have been with that?
0: Well, again, what we have right now is disclosure rules, which are not sufficient. So we need to take firmer steps. And, for example, I've got really strong penalties in this. For example, if you were to sell $1 million worth of stock without doing the proper notification, you get fined $100,000, 10% of the transaction, plus giving up all the profits. That's the kind of teeth that would make members of the House and the Senate pay attention to this. Mm-hmm. The challenge I think we have is not everybody agrees on how this is supposed to work. Some people want some things to the bill, doesn't go far enough. Some people say it goes too far. Some people say they want it to cover the executive branch. What we're trying to do is find that middle ground where we can get enough support to be able to get this passed in the Senate. It did pass the House with Democrat support, and now we're working on trying to get that support here in the U.S. Senate.
1: During the Obama era, I remember covering the Stock Act, Stop Trading on Congressional Knowledge Act, signed into law by President Obama on April 4th, 2012. Why, in your view, was that not enough?
0: Well, disclosure laws are good, but what we find is that we really need to stop members of the House and the Senate from actually buying stock while they're here. Because even the perception that they have inside information, which we do get because of our roles, that they're using that to be able to purchase stocks they think are going to do better, even that perception is bad for the institution. So let's prevent it entirely. So let's just say you can't buy stocks when you get here. That takes it off the table. And let's put some teeth with it so that if you do it, there's strong penalties.
1: What kind of information are lawmakers using to trade?
0: Well, I actually don't buy individual stocks, so I don't know exactly what. But I'll tell you that, we get all sorts of information about different industries, about different companies within those industries. And so, it's certainly plausible that somebody could be using that to make those stock purchases, which is why it's so important to be able to say, if we just stop it entirely, we do away with even the perception that this is a problem.
1: There's perception that lawmakers, many come in middle class and that they become quite wealthy while they're in office. Is that all about stock trading, or are there other ways where lawmakers can make a lot more than their annual salary?
0: Well, this is supposed to be about, coming into the House or the Senate is supposed to be about public service, not profit. And that's why we need the Stop Insider Trading Act, is to make sure that the American public knows that if you are coming here to serve your communities, that's what you're here to do. You're not here to line your own pocket, that the inside information that you do get cannot be used to be able to help you make stock transactions, because you can't make any stock transactions. You can't buy individual stocks. That's the whole purpose of my Stop Insider Trading Act, is to prevent that sort of perception.
1: What about these prediction markets? We saw an embarrassing situation where a young man at the White House who was President Trump's teleprompter operator allegedly used insider information to bet on how many times that President Trump might say a particular phrase during a speech. How big of an issue is that?
0: So the prediction markets are another area that we're going to have to look into with regard to regulation. And this is not just about members of the Congress. This is going to be more broadly. So obviously, this is going to be a bigger issue that we're going to have to take up with regard to how these prediction markets are being regulated. And the other committees in the Senate are picking that up right now.
1: Do you worry about lawmakers or their staffs using these prediction markets to get rich?
0: Well, again, we need to look at the prediction markets just generally and start laying the foundation of what kind of regulation we're going to put in place for that. And then we can start saying, well, what

0: kind of regulations do we need or rules do we need for members of the House and Senate with regard to how we use those prediction markets. But I do think that the cases that are popping up here really demonstrate that, first of all, it's not an issue just for the Congress, but it's an issue generally across society about how these prediction markets are being used and how they can be manipulated. So we need regulations around that, and that will actually lay the foundation for what should we be allowing members of the House and Senate to do.
1: Obviously, Republicans in this midterm year are very concerned about keeping the majority in the United States Senate, also the House of Representatives. You're on the ballot. I'm wondering what you're hearing back home and how the Iran war is playing and concerns about fuel prices. How are things looking in your race?
0: Yeah, so a country that chants death to America and wants to destroy us, destroy our country, kill all of us, cannot be allowed to have a nuclear weapon. They've killed tens of thousands of their own people. They would kill hundreds of thousands of ours in a heartbeat. And we need to make sure that they do not have the opportunity to create a nuclear weapon. And that's what this military action in the Middle East is about, to make sure Iran does not get that. As you point out, it does create hardships. It creates hardships for our military families, and it creates hardships for our folks back in Nebraska with increasing gas prices. So it does create issues, from that standpoint for families all across our country. One of the things that we have in Nebraska is a homegrown solution, which is using more biofuels. I saved about 55 cents a gallon filling up on 10% ethanol blend when I was at the gas station over the weekend. So that's some of the things we can do to help mitigate this. We do want to see a diplomatic solution as quickly as possible. But again, we can't allow a country that chants death to America to have a nuclear weapon.
1: Fair enough. What are the other hot topics that you're hearing from constituents back home? I guess affordability is something that people are talking about. Are you able to get out and talk about what was in the big, beautiful bill that you've passed to try and make lives better back home for folks in Nebraska?
0: Yeah, affordability is absolutely the number one issue people are talking about. And we were able to take some steps last year to be able to help with that. Things like avoiding a $2,400 tax increase on your average Nebraska family, the no tax on tips, no tax on overtime. We were able to pass Social Security tax relief so that 88% of seniors won't pay taxes on federal income tax on Social Security. We did a similar thing when I was governor of Nebraska. We got rid of the state income tax on Social Security to be able to help put more money back in the pockets of seniors. So those are some of the things we're doing there. Plus, we just passed the Road to 21st Century Housing Act to be able to help with bringing home prices down. We need to create more housing stock, and cutting the regulation, which makes up about 25% of the cost of a new home, is one of the ways that we can help bring those costs down. And again, when I was governor of Nebraska, we passed the Rural Workforce Housing Act to be able to help create more housing across our state. So again, similar ideas of things that we did when I was governor, we're doing here in Washington, D.C. to make life more affordable for folks in Nebraska and all across the country.
1: What does your political gut tell you? Is John Thune going to be the majority leader in a new Senate? Or do you think it may be Chuck Schumer or a Democrat running the chamber?
0: Well, we've got to work very hard to get our message out with regard to why we as Republicans should continue to be in the majority. That's what I'm working on very hard in my home state of Nebraska, is getting out around the state and talking to folks about the things we're doing to be able to promote agriculture, for example. That's our number one industry in Nebraska. Again, the working families tax cut, we were able to double the amount of money for trade promotion to be able to open up more markets overseas. We made the death tax exemption permanent so that about $200 billion of farm and ranch assets will go to the next generation of farmers and ranchers and not to the federal government. That's a big deal. We extended the renewable tax credits. We were able to update reference pricing for our farmers for the first time in 11 years. So there are a lot of things that we're doing for agriculture that help our farmers and ranchers. And these are the types of messages that I'm talking about when I'm back home, about what we need to do to be able to continue to make sure we've got a strong economy.
1: What's the spirit like in the Senate right now? Obviously the president's frustrated. He wants the Save America Act passed, but the Senate has rules that make it different than the House of Representatives. It's not just majority rule. Is morale decent in the Republican conference?
0: The Republican conference, we are fighting for Americans every day, and we're excited to be able to do that. You know, you talked about the Save America Act. When I was governor of Nebraska, we actually

0: passed voter ID, and we put it on the ballot, and it passed 65-35. So it's overwhelmingly supported by the people of Nebraska and the American people. We voted five times to pass it. But as you point out, we have different rules in the Senate where we need Democrat help on this. And the Democrats are not voting for this common sense measure to be able to help protect our elections. So, you know, we love coming to work and be able to fight for Americans and fighting to try and get common sense things like the Save America Act is what we're paid to do. So we're excited every day to come here and keep trying to push to get these common sense measures in place.
1: Senator Pete Ricketts of the great state of Nebraska, it's great to see you, sir. Thank you very much for your time today.
0: My pleasure. Thanks very much for having me on.
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8: This is House Call for Health. With less than half of 2026 still to go, measles cases across the U.S. are already topping record-breaking numbers from last year. The Centers for Disease Control and Prevention recording more than 2,300 cases of measles as of last week, surpassing the total for all of last year, 2,289, which was the worst year for measles in the U.S. in more than three decades. This comes as international health officials are set to meet in November to decide if the U.S. has lost its measles-free status. The U.S. declared the disease eliminated back in 2000 thanks to high vaccination rates, but numbers have dipped below 95%, which is considered necessary to prevent outbreaks. Meanwhile, health officials say it's impossible to record all measles cases, citing how some people get sick but don't seek out treatment. For more health news, go to foxnewshealth.com. 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I'm Lisa Brady, Fox News.
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2: Here's a look inside the Beltway. I'm Jeff Manasso, the man accused of profiting from bets he made on quotes from the president's teleprompter scripts. He's out of a job. Gabriel Perez, who had been out on leave without pay for using advance knowledge of the president's speeches to make money on Kalshi, a prediction market, has lost his federal government job. Reports claimed Perez won more than $100,000 betting on what the president would say. The White House calling the allegations unfortunate and a disgrace. When the bets were discovered, Kalshi that had flagged them and reported them to federal regulators. Haitian immigrants in the U.S. may soon be getting arrested by Immigration and Customs Enforcement. Sources telling Fox that ICE plans to ramp up operations to arrest Haitian nationals whose temporary protected status is ending. The operation is expected to begin as soon as this week. Over 300,000 Haitians have TPS in the U.S. right now. The Supreme Court paved the way for the arrests in a ruling last month. No word yet on what may happen to those who do get arrested. Their home country is still considered dangerous. Following the assassination of their president in 2021, Haiti slipped into gang-fueled violence. The U.S. State Department issued a travel advisory this month saying do not travel to Haiti for any reason. For the Fox News Rundown, I'm Jeff Manasso.
1: WPG.

0: information about why they were gone for such protracted periods. That spurred people to ask if there's a way to remove lawmakers who aren't able to work and vote at the Capitol for an extended swath of time. Both the House and Senate can expel a member without any particular reason on a two-thirds vote. That's a high bar, considering that the House has only expelled six members in history. They just don't remove people for health. Late Democratic Maryland Representative Gladys Noon Spellman suffered a heart attack and fell into a coma just days before the 1980 election. Voters reelected her, but the House couldn't swear in Spellman when the new Congress began in 1981. She remained in the coma until she died in 1988. The House declared her seat vacant a few months into 1981, prompting a special election for the seat. And none other than former House Majority Leader Steny Hoyer won that special election and has served in Congress ever since. With the Speaker's Lobby, Chad Pergram, Fox News.
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3: Your WPG Talk Radio 95.5 AccuWeather forecast for South Jersey. Today will be mostly cloudy with high temperatures reaching 84 degrees. Expect humid conditions throughout the day. Tonight, it will be partly to mostly cloudy with lows around 75 degrees. The evening will be breezy and very humid with a chance of a few thunderstorms late. There is a possibility of ponding on roadways due to the rainfall. I'm AccuWeather meteorologist Joe Lundberg on WPG Talk Radio 95.5.
4: I'm Chad Pergram with the Speaker's Lobby. Republican New Jersey Representative Tom Kaine Jr. and former Senate Majority Leader Mitch McConnell have a lot in common. Lengthy absences from Congress and a lack of information about why they were gone for such protracted periods. That spurred people to ask if there's a way to remove lawmakers who aren't able to work and vote at the Capitol for an extended swath of time. Both the House and Senate can expel a member without any particular reason on a two-thirds vote. That's a high bar, considering that the House has only expelled six members in history. They just don't remove people for health. Late Democratic Maryland Representative Gladys Noon Spellman suffered a heart attack and fell into a coma just days before the 1980 election. Voters reelected her, but the House couldn't swear in Spellman when the new Congress began in 1981. She remained in the coma until she died in 1988. The House declared her seat vacant a few months into 1981, prompting a special election for the seat. And none other than former House Majority Leader Steny Hoyer won that special election and has served in Congress ever since. With the Speaker's Lobby, Chad Pergram, Fox News.

0: week, we spoke to conservative activist Scott Pressler about a wide range of topics, but he is hopeful Republicans won't lose their House majority after midterms. He cites redistricting and the fact that the president previously won major swing states in 2024. But he says boosting GOP voter motivation is inextricably linked to current lawmakers passing the Save America Act. Pressure increased on Senate Republicans to stick around through the August recess to try to get Save America through, with several senators saying they would like to skip the summer break to work. But Senate Majority Leader John Thune doubted extra work would get them over the finish line, saying they just don't have the votes to pass it, nor the votes to nuke the filibuster, and that they don't have the votes to pass a budget resolution, a resolution the House has already passed that begins the process of writing a reconciliation bill to include funding for the Save America Act.
1: With all due respect to Senate Majority Leader Thune, I respect his role and his authority. I argue we do have the votes.
0: Scott Pressler is the founder of earlyvoteaction.com.
1: And it was during the Votorama that we had recently, I believe, with Budget Reconciliation 2.0, that Senator Mike Lee out of Utah proposed an amendment to Budget Recon 2.0, which was the photo voter ID and proof of citizenship, i.e. the Save America Act. And that amendment did receive 50 votes. Now, it wasn't the 60 votes that it needed in order to be attached, notwithstanding cloture, but with budget reconciliation having it attached to the text of the bill, we only need a simple 50 majority threshold plus one, a wonderful J.D. Vance. And so I believe that it is doable to get Save America Act funding with budget the resolution in order to get budget reconciliation 3.0.
0: If they all don't stay in town through the August recess and this hasn't gotten done, what will you do?
1: Well, I am a man that is first going to use the next week and a half to do everything in my peaceful power to get our senators to understand that the American people demand results. We duly elected a trifecta Republican government. We control everything, the White House, the House, and the Senate, and the American people demand results. If these senators want to be reelected this year, people like John Husted and Dan Sullivan out of Alaska, and if we want to flip seats in the states of Georgia and Michigan and New Hampshire, and if these senators want to get reelected in 2028, then it would behoove them to provide for the American people the single most important thing they want, election integrity.
0: Now, I focused on Save America, but you just referenced the midterms there. And I want to run some of the latest Fox News polling data by you. Some of it shows 68% of Democrats are extremely motivated to vote in the midterms, but 57% of Republicans are. And when asked who they'd vote for in their House district, 53% of voters said the Democrat and just 46% said Republicans. Apparently, 53% is the highest percentage either party's ever received on that generic House ballot question in Fox News polling since 96. Does this worry you? Do you feel the motivation is not on the side of the GOP?
1: Well, it is a nuanced question. I argue the base is supporting what President Trump is fighting for.

0: securing the border, deporting criminal illegal aliens, making life affordable, trying to peacefully fight for peace. I know that sounds ironic, but fighting global peace everywhere so that way we don't have refugees wanting to come into our country. And he has worked tirelessly on behalf of the Save America Act. And so the House has done its job. I give huge kudos to Speaker Mike Johnson, who is one of the most narrow majorities in the House in American history. And yet he is able to coalesce people like Tom Tiffany all the way to Mike Lawler on that broad spectrum. But it is the Senate that is holding us up. So I actually argue we have a great opportunity, especially with the redistricting and with the failed redistricting in the Commonwealth of Virginia. I believe that the Republican Party may squeak by one or two seats and maintain their majority this November. However, it means that we have 2.5 months to continue to keep our promises to the American people and deliver upon the campaign promises we made going into 2024.
1: Now, a lot of us who know you and have followed you, we remember you from, at least in part, ahead of 2024, your work in Pennsylvania. And I was looking at your Twitter before we spoke, and I see that you are, is the focus now in terms of motivation, the registration efforts in Monroe County and Erie County. These are two counties that went for Trump in 2024, but Democrats still outregister Republicans there. Is this part of your focus right now, Scott?
0: So my organization is earlyvoteaction.com, and we have 21 full-time staff on the ground across Pennsylvania's 67 counties. And as you mentioned earlier, the midterms are coming. One of our goals is to protect Scott Perry, who only won by 5,000 votes in York County in 2024. Another one of those is Ryan McKenzie, who part of his district is Monroe County, Pennsylvania. He won by 4,000 votes. And the third member of Congress that is vulnerable is Rob Bresnahan, also part of Monroe County. He only won by 6,000 votes. And so, as you mentioned, two very important blue swing counties of Erie and Monroe are only thousands of voters away actively from flipping from Democrat to Republican. And I do believe it's in part because of our voter registration and efforts on the ground, going to fairs, festivals, rodeos, gun shops, churches. And that's what you can expect from me this entire summer during fair season. I will be out there helping to register voters across the Commonwealth.
1: Are you seeing what we keep hearing the polling tell us and the pundits tell us, that it's a much better environment for Democrats and Republicans are really struggling? And even President Trump has said, if history is our guide, the House, is set to flip to Democrat. You've already indicated that you don't necessarily see that happening. When you talk to people, what is the vibe you get about how we keep being told the environment is more favorable for Democrats?
0: So the environment now going into 2026 is totally different from 2018, totally different from 2022. And so just for an example, let's rewind a decade ago. President Trump, while he won in 2016, he did not win the popular vote. And so you had a lot of Hillary Clinton and Democrat voters that were so incensed because they felt that they had won the election, even though that Republicans duly won the Electoral College. But now, this year, we are coming in as winners, not only of the Electoral College, an overwhelming win for President Trump, but he won the popular vote, meaning a mandate was delivered in 2024. And furthermore, as I just mentioned to you, not only has the Republican Party had massive wins in redistricting, I'm talking Texas, thank you, Governor Abbott. Florida, thank you, Governor DeSantis. Even in Ohio, we have done this, Missouri, across the country. And those redistricting wins, I think, are going to buttress the Republican Party's ability to keep their majority this November. But third, this is critical that I point out, Arizona has added 10.

0: tens of thousands of more registered Republicans than they had. Nevada now has a Republican governor. Look at Florida, that went from a quintessential swing state to now a red conservative state. And even in the Commonwealth of Pennsylvania, we are 56,006 voters away from flipping the Commonwealth of Pennsylvania from blue to red. So between the popular vote, between redistricting, between voter registration. And number four, I must give a shout out to Chairman of the Republican National Committee, Joe Gruters, and his co-chair, Casey Crosby, because the RNC is flush with cash while the DNC is broke. And those 4 points could spell wins this November. However, I have to say this over and over. We can have all of those wonderful, amazing data points, but as the majority, our Republican House, Senate, and White House must deliver wins in order to win this November.
1: Before you go, I have to ask you about what you're hearing about DSA, right? The Democratic Socialists of America. We have new polling on this too, just in case you were wondering. 59% of Democrats view the DSA favorably. That's even higher than those who view socialism favorably, which is at 52%. What do you make of this movement, and what does it mean for midterms, do you think?
0: Let's first confront the reality of the Democrat Socialists of America. It's dangerous. It's radical. It's anti-constitutional, and it's anti-American. They want to abolish the Senate. They want open borders. They want to abolish ICE. And I want to be clear, NICE, the National Immigration and Customs Enforcement, is protecting women, protecting children, stopping and prohibiting sex trafficking from occurring in our country and beyond. And so when the DSA wants to root out law enforcement individuals that are protecting Americans, that is dangerous and it's disturbing. And while I recognize the danger of the DSA, I welcome the Democrat Party to put up DSA candidates. And quite frankly, I hope that they veer left. I hope that they go so extremely far left in their rhetoric and their ideology that they push moderate Democrats over to the right, because we will welcome those individuals to the Republican Party with open arms. And I'm very much looking forward to Democrats electing the DSA as their candidates for the primaries in Michigan and Wisconsin, because that's going to allow Republicans the opportunity to court Democrats that no longer have a home, that are getting pushed out of their party, and we welcome them to the right side.
1: Scott Pressler, thank you so much for joining us and your expertise and insight. Appreciate it.
0: Thank you. Thank you, Fox News.
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1: 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One more is on its way. The National Transportation Safety Administration is giving a green light to Amazon's Zoox. Unlike Waymo and RoboTaxi, which currently use specially outfitted but conventional cars, which still have driver seats and steering wheels, Zoox fleet vehicles have no driver controls but feature a large passenger cabin with carriage-style seats. Zoox has been testing in certain markets like Miami and San Francisco, giving free rides. But with the regulatory approval, they can now fully deploy with special conditions and offer rides for paying customers. Like other ride services, Zoox has its own app. With Fox on Tech, I'm Evan Brown, Fox News.

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1: 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Today will be mostly cloudy with high temperatures reaching 84 degrees. Expect humid conditions throughout the day. Tonight, it will be partly to mostly cloudy with lows around 75 degrees. The evening will be breezy and very humid with a chance of a few thunderstorms late. There is a possibility of ponding on roadways due to the rainfall. I'm AccuWeather meteorologist Joe Lundberg on WPG Talk Radio 95.5.
2: News. I'm Deborah Valentine. In a post on Truth Social Saturday evening, President Trump says he will hold off on ordering new strikes on Iran. The post claimed Mideast allies have reached the parameters of a deal to end the Iran conflict. Here's Fox's Chanley Painter.
3: He goes on to say Israel joins him in the pause in strikes, which remains contingent on being able to rapidly make a deal.
2: President Trump says the deal must include the immediate and total reopening of the Strait of Hormuz and an end to Tehran's nuclear threat. A shooting at an In-N-Out Burger restaurant in Twin Falls, Idaho, Saturday. Twin Falls Police Chief Matt Hicks says several people are dead, including the shooter.
4: The suspected shooter in this incident is deceased.
2: The chief says the FBI and ATF are joining in the investigation. A motive is unknown at this time. 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

0: look outside the Beltway. I'm Tanya J. Powers. Two executions were carried out in Florida in a single day this week for the first time in more than six decades. The state says James Duckett was executed by lethal injection on Tuesday afternoon. The ex-cop had been on death row since being convicted of drowning an 11-year-old girl in 1987. About 5 hours later, Dominic Ochacon was executed by lethal injection in the same chamber. The 80-year-old murdered his ex-girlfriend's parents in 1986 and became the second oldest inmate ever executed in the U.S. Arkansas State Police say they're looking into the custody death of a 40-year-old man at the request of West Memphis police, who say they took him into custody on Sunday on fleeing and disorderly conduct charges. The man became unresponsive at the Crittenden County Sheriff's Office and later died. State police are also investigating a death from July 15th involving a woman taken into custody in Fayetteville, who University of Arkansas police say showed signs of possible drug ingestion. And a lucky Mega Millions lottery player in Florida holds an $800 million jackpot ticket. The Mega Jackpot is the largest prize for the lottery game this year and the 10th largest in the game's history. The unidentified winner can choose between the $800 million prize or a one-time lump sum of $344 million before taxes. For the Fox News Rundown, I'm Tanya J. Powers.
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2: Training camp news out of the NFL. The Bills had a scare Saturday morning when free agent addition C.J. Gardner-Johnson was carted off the field. Good news from the MRI. It's a calf strain. He should be back for week one. 49ers receiver Ricky Pearsall, not as lucky. The 2024 first-round pick will miss the season.

0: season opting for surgery on his right knee. In the WNBA, Sidney Taylor drained a three-pointer in the final seconds as the Sky topped the Aces 84-83. The Liberty clipped the Mercury 94-92. Sabrina Ionescu at 27 points. And on the links at the British Women's Open, American Yuli Mino is a 54-hole leader at 7-under. That's your sports on the Fox News Rundown. Tim McMaster, Fox News.
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3: Do it for this edition of the Fox News Rundown from Washington. Tomorrow, Kansas Senator Roger Marshall reacts to the fallout from Dr. Anthony Fauci pleading the fifth at last week's Senate hearing. Plus, we get his take on growing tensions between the Senate and the White House over the Save America Act, Deputy Attorney General Todd Blanche, and a potential reconciliation package. I'm Jessica Rosenthal. 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
5: I'm Deborah Valentine, Fox News. President Trump announcing on Truth Social that he's, for now, canceling a major attack on Iran. Fox's Chanley Painter has the latest from New York.
6: He posted on social media claiming Mideast allies reached a rough framework for a peace deal, and because of that, the U.S. will hold off on ordering new strikes. Trump added the emerging deal would include the immediate, complete, and total opening of the Strait of Hormuz and an end to Iran's nuclear threat. He goes on to say Israel joins him in the pause and strikes, which remains contingent on being able to rapidly make a deal. President Trump had reportedly been planning new attacks on Iran that could have taken place as soon as this weekend, but again, those plans are now apparently canceled after Middle East allies reached the outlines of a deal to end the war with Iran.
5: The Associated Press, citing a source, said that Saudi's Crown Prince Mohammed bin Salman urged President Trump against escalating the conflict with Iran over concerns fresh strikes could cause Tehran to attack Saudi Arabia and other Gulf countries. U.S. embassies in the Middle East are urging Americans to leave the region, saying the Iranian regime is unpredictable. The powerful OPEC plus oil cartel meets in London today as the Middle East conflict continues to affect supplies.
7: This group of oil-producing countries includes Russia, Iran, and Saudi Arabia, but not the United States. Together, they decide how much oil to pour on the market, and that can affect prices everywhere. Reuters reports seven countries will pledge to increase output by 188,000 barrels a day, but hopes of a big drop in the price will be affected by plans to pause increases in the fall. Oil prices are relatively high at the moment because of the effective closure by Iran of the Strait of Hormuz, through which one-fifth of the world's supply usually transits. Jonathan Savage, Fox News.
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5: The first time Kira Newbury did CPR on a real person, there was little time to think about whether she felt ready. She was just 20 years old and was still in training at a level one trauma hospital in Boston. EMS had brought an elderly woman with no pulse into the emergency room. A stool was pulled up to the side of the bed, and Newbury was told to climb on top and start compressions.
6: I just got to work. I began acting, and I put my hands on her chest and I started compressions. And as I was doing them, I was singing to myself, Staying Alive by the Bee Gees. Up until that point, I had known what was going to happen when I did compressions. I had known that the ribs were going to break, that her sternum was going to break. But what I never expected was the feeling of that.
5: Newbury is a licensed emergency medical technician in Massachusetts and co-author of the book, The Saved Effect. Emergency medicine's been a part of her life from an early age. Her dad is a veteran firefighter and paramedic, and by 8 years old, Newbury was already certified in CPR, which stands for cardiopulmonary resuscitation. But doing chest compressions on a mannequin is far different than the real thing.
6: And in that moment, I knew that I was doing good compressions, that what I was feeling meant that I was doing my best to save her life. And so in the emergency room, we do 2 minutes of continuous compressions before we stop everything to feel for a pulse. And after those 2 minutes, I was very sweaty and I was shaking, but the attending felt for a pulse and he found one. And in that moment, the entire room took a deep breath, especially me. And I got off the stool. And everybody else, the nurses and the doctors, got right back to work. But it was as if the whole world was closing in on itself, just at me in that situation. So I stepped out of the room and I was reflecting on what I had just done. My trainer came over to me and she was like, that was so amazing. Like, you did so great. And everybody just moved on. And the attending came over to me, who's kind of the big dog at the hospital, came over to me and said, those were really great compressions. And I knew in that moment that what I had done was what I had been trained to do at that point. Yet when I looked down at my hands, I was still shaking. I was still out of breath and I was still really sweaty.
5: Newbury had helped save the woman's life through effective CPR. One thing people rarely talk about is just how physical and exhausting CPR is if you're doing it the right way. In cardiac arrest, the heart isn't pumping blood the way it should, and strong chest compressions help keep blood moving to the brain and other vital organs. The American Heart Association says more than 350,000 cardiac arrests happen outside of hospitals each year in the U.S., and about 90% are fatal. Most happen at home or in a private space, which means the person who needs CPR probably won't be a stranger. It could be your partner, your parent, or someone else you love. If you're ever in this situation, she breaks down what to do in the seconds after.
6: The number one step is to call 911. That is the first and pretty much the only thing that you really need to know. Because in most places, in most areas, the dispatcher will be able to give CPR instructions over the phone. Now, we shouldn't rely on that, but it is comforting to know that if you call 911, then hopefully you will be able to have somebody guide you through what you should be doing. Besides that, you should interlock your fingers with one hand over the other, and then you should place your hands over the sternum or the

0: in between the nipple line, and you should press as hard as you can to compress the chest for up to 2 inches. And then you should decompress so that the chest kind of bounces back. And you should act in the sense that you should go for around 100 to 120 beats per minute. So we like to say staying alive. There's so many other songs that you can do it to, but now we teach continuous CPR. So pretty much just keep pressing and decompressing until help arrives.
1: The basics are simple, but they matter. Call 911, make sure the person is on their back on a firm, flat surface, and place your hands in the center of the chest. Push hard and fast, about 2 inches deep, and keep doing compressions until paramedics arrive. Stayin' Alive by the Bee Gees is the classic CPR rhythm, but it's not the only one. The point is the tempo and not the song. Newberry says that while dispatchers can talk a caller through CPR in the moment, formal training or even watching some YouTube videos and practicing can make all the difference between life or death.
0: It's not about a badge. It's not about having a certification. It's not about having a title. It's about being educated and having that willingness to act. And that education can come from 3 minutes or 3 hours.
1: This confidence in training matters because emergencies can do something strange to a room. People look around and hope someone else will jump into action. This is often known as the bystander effect. Newberry says that hesitation is human, but it's also something training can help dampen. Another reason some people hesitate is because they still picture CPR to include mouth-to-mouth breathing. She says that's a dated recommendation.
0: The new studies that have come out have shown that the efficacy of constant, continuous compressions is higher than administering 30 compressions and then 2 breaths. And a lot of that was being studied during a time where people didn't want to get communicable diseases and people were scared to do mouth-to-mouth, but a lot of the studies now and the science backing it up is showing that the higher rates of success come from continuous compressions.
1: Another tool listeners should know about is an AED, or automated external defibrillator. These are the devices often seen in the hallways of public buildings, airports, schools, and libraries.
0: If you do find an AED and somebody does need it, then it's so easy to use in the sense that you open it up and you turn it on and it will deliver instructions as soon as it's turned on. So it's better to have somebody else doing compressions and somebody run to get an AED if it's nearby and then follow the instructions that it says. But however, if you're by yourself and there's no AED available, then continuous compressions will be the way to go.
1: And timing matters because with every minute that passes without CPR, a person's chance of survival drops by 10%. It's a skill you hope you never need to use, but if that moment comes, you know what steps to take. CPR training doesn't make someone a paramedic, but it can give you enough confidence to make a difference. To learn more about CPR training, AED use, and our guest, Kira Newberry, head to viewpointsradio.org. You can also check out Newberry's book, The Saved Effect, by visiting the website savedeffect.com. 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Our studio manager is Jay Silvers. I'm Gary Price.
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4: Before a household budget breaks, it usually bends. A little less in the weekly grocery card or roll over a few bills to the next month. These are the continuous calculations millions of Americans are making before they find themselves in real trouble. United for ALICE, a national research initiative, has a name for this group. ALICE, which stands for Asset Limited, Income Constrained, and Employed. Its latest national data shows that about 41% of U.S. households are below the ALICE threshold. That's more than 54 million households that earn too much to be considered in poverty, but still don't have enough to meet basic living costs. Stephanie Hoops is the national director of United for ALICE. She says that ALICE people are often the ones who make daily life work for everyone else.
5: Many of the workers that we interact with and keep our families running and our economy churning along are ALICE. So the child care worker, the bank teller, the security guard, the delivery driver, the barista, folks that make our lives so much nicer and yet are struggling to support their own families. Many of us have been ALICE. For me, I've got ALICE children, young adults starting off in the work world, struggling to afford rent where their job is. So we all know ALICE, and yet often folks who are struggling feel that they've been forgotten or they're invisible.
4: The federal poverty level is still the line many programs use to decide who qualifies for help in America. As of this year, that line is still around $15,000 for a solo household and $33,000 for a family of four. Hoops says the formula behind that number comes from a very different version of American life.
5: With the latest data available, 12.5% of households are below that federal poverty level, about 16 million households. And that's based on a measure that was developed back when Lyndon Johnson needed a measure for the war on poverty. And at the time, there was an acceptance that food should be a third of your budget. So they calculated what it costs to feed a family of four. They multiplied that by three. And literally that number has been increased by the Consumer Price Index ever since.
4: Today, this formula from the early 1960s still shapes who gets help and who doesn't. But a modern household budget includes costs that weren't built into that original calculation. Things like a working phone, internet access, childcare, basic health insurance, and a reliable way to get to work. And this year, especially, gas and energy bills have become one of the clearest examples of how quickly a higher cost for a basic necessity can turn into a big problem. Federal inflation data from May 2026 show that energy costs are up more than 23% year over year. The price of gasoline has also risen by more than 40%. For a family with savings, that kind of jump is painful. For an ALICE household, Hoops says it can lead to a domino effect with no easy solution.
5: So when something increases, like your gas bill or your utilities, you've got nowhere to fall back on. There's no cushion in that budget. There's no savings. And so something else, you have to make a really tough choice. Do you eat less? Do you work less so your childcare bill is less, but then you don't have the same income? Do you have to move somewhere further away from your job, but then your transportation costs increase? These are really tough positions for families to be in.
4: And the phrase household survival budget is intentional. It doesn't mean a comfortable life. It means rental housing, the most affordable childcare a person can find, food at home, basic transportation, bare bones healthcare coverage.

0: coverage, and an old phone. There's no extra money for a vacation, new clothes, or an emergency savings fund. And that's where the conversation can get misleading. People often talk about financial struggle as if it's a personal failure. Spend less, work harder, find a better position. But Hoops says these are people doing the important, vital, full-time jobs we rely on.
1: 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And it's important to see that that's across all industry sectors. Alice works in all parts of the economy. And so you might think, oh, there's no Alice workers in finance and insurance or professional services. And those rates are a little bit lower than, let's say, retail trade or a combination of food service. But Alice is everywhere in the economy. And so it's a pervasive structural challenge that we're facing.
0: This means a childcare worker can be essential to another parent's job, but still doesn't make enough to cover their own rent. A delivery driver can keep businesses moving, but can still struggle with the cost of gas to get to work. A healthcare aide can help someone else age safely while worrying about how to pay their own medical bill. The Federal Reserve's latest household survey found that nearly 6 in 10 adults had at least one major unexpected expense last year. The most common was a major vehicle repair or replacement. For a family that needs a car to get to work, that's not just a repair bill, but a threat to the income that pays every other bill. Hoops adds that older Americans are falling into this precarious position at an alarming rate. The most recent data show that seniors ages 65 and older are the fastest growing group in Alice.
1: Today in the U.S., half of senior households are below the Alice threshold. So this is across all states, all communities, and we are concerned about how this group is going to age, is going to need more health care, and where are they going to live? Not everybody can afford a nice retirement home. So what kind of housing units are going to be needed? What kind of health care and access to resources are going to be needed? And so again, to challenge your listeners to focus on this group that's worked hard their whole lives. Many of them are still working, but are going to need help aging with dignity.
0: For older adults, the easy answers can sound especially hollow. Many are on fixed incomes, yet are facing higher housing, health care, and caregiving costs. So how can the average person help? Hoops says donations and volunteering are always good ways to give back in your community. However, if you're someone who runs a business or are in a leadership position, she urges you to step up and make a difference.
1: Think about your Alice employees. Think about the wages and benefits that you provide, but also think about things like scheduling and career development that can make a difference for Alice workers, because you can improve productivity as well as reduce job turnover and increase employee engagement. So it can be a win-win. So employers have a role. We've seen community colleges can really make a difference. So think about if you are working at a community college, you probably have Alice students. What can you do to help reduce the cost of that program? Can you make it shorter? Can you offer it on the weekend or after hours so that Alice can work and attend? And then how can you connect those programs better to jobs that are going to pay more and have some career advancement?
0: She says other local systems can help too. She's worked with places like community colleges and local transit agencies that have built-in creative solutions to ease some of the burden.
1: We've worked with transit authorities and departments of transportation who are helping devise really local, not too expensive ways to get Alice to work or school or healthcare. So things like that can really help reduce cost in an Alice budget. And so I offer these examples to help folks think outside the box of ways that doing what you normally do, but keep Alice in mind, and you might be able to make a huge difference.
0: None of these solutions erase the cost of living crisis overnight, but they do reduce some of the pressure for a budget that's already stretched too thin. To learn more about United for Alice and our guest, Stephanie Hoops, head to viewpointsradio.org. You can also head to the website unitedforalice.org to find more information, helpful resources, and ways to get involved. This segment was written by our executive producer, Amira Zaveri. Our studio manager is Jay Silvers. I'm Marty Peterson.
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0: This is Viewpoints Explained. I'm Ebony McMorris. When most of us think about corn, wheat, or soybeans, we think about food, bread, cereal, or something stacked on a grocery store shelf. But before that grain becomes something we buy, it has to be stored, moved, and cleaned out, and that work can be more dangerous than it looks. Purdue University's Agricultural Safety and Health Program reported that in 2024, there were 51 agricultural confined space accidents. 34 of them were tied to grain-related entrapments, and out of them all, 22 of these cases were fatal. You've probably never heard of grain-related entrapment, but it can happen on farms, at grain elevators, or in other storage facilities. From the outside, a large silo full of corn or soybeans may look still and stable, but when grain is being unloaded, it can shift fast. OSHA warns that flowing grain can act like quicksand, pulling a person under and burying them in just seconds. This happens because grain often flows out through an opening at the bottom of the bin, creating a force that can drag someone down if they're standing on top. In other cases, grain can form a crust that looks solid but hides an empty space below, or it can cling to the walls and suddenly collapse like an avalanche. Once someone's trapped, escape is extremely difficult. The pressure of the grain can pin the body and restrict breathing, causing them to suffocate in just minutes. In some cases, past rescue attempts have turned deadly when people trying to assist get pulled into the collapsing grain themselves and become trapped. Grain bin work is physical, dusty, and easy to overlook if you live outside of farm country. It's another vital job that keeps grain moving from farms to the rest of us. A clean out or repair job can sound routine, but inside the bin, one wrong step can lead to a fatal outcome. That's Viewpoints Explained for this week. More in a moment.
6: Welcome to Culture Crash, where we examine what's new and old in entertainment. Olivia Wilde made her directorial debut in 2019 with Booksmart, a fun, Superbad adjacent coming-of-age comedy about two girls looking for a little mischief before heading off to college. Wilde followed it up by directing Don't Worry, Darling, a 1950s set suburban freakout that never quite pulled itself off despite a great leading performance from Florence Pugh. But with her third directorial effort, the new film The Invite, Olivia Wilde has put all the pieces together, delivering a hilarious, bewildering, wild ride of a film. The Invite stars Wilde herself, alongside Seth Rogen, Penelope Cruz, and Edward Norton, as two neighboring couples hanging out for the first time at a dinner party. What ensues is an awkward, tense, funny, and revealing look at love, sex, marriage, and what it means to age alongside someone else. The film is written by Will McCormick and Rashida Jones and is based on a 2020 Spanish film called The People Upstairs. In her movie, Wilde expertly stages what is virtually the entire thing in one single apartment, letting her camera and blocking set the stage for four

0: powerhouse performances from four seasoned vets. Norton uses his sly charisma and smarmy oddball magnetism to great effect. Cruz is composed, sexy, smart, and cool. Rogan is knocking every line delivery out of the park, and Wilde herself dials the screwball comedy all the way up, using her facial reactions and nervous energy to keep the audience hooked. What it all amounts to is one of the most interesting and emotionally engaging films of 2026 so far, and it's also the theater-going experience that made me laugh the most I have in years. The Invite is Wilde's most stripped-down and successful film yet. I'm Evan Rook.
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7: I'm Paul Stevens. President Trump posting on Truth Social he is canceling any new attacks on Iran. This after Mideast allies reached the parameters of a deal they say to end the conflict. Deadly shooting at an In-N-Out Burger in Twin Falls, Idaho. Police Chief Matthew Hicks.
8: We have literally hundreds of people that were in some way, shape, or form in the area of this restaurant at the time that are being interviewed right now. The resources for all of our agencies are completely on board. We are interviewing as many people as we can.
7: The shooter deceased, a motive under investigation. Massive evacuation orders for Spokane, Washington due to massive wildfires.
9: I declared a statewide emergency and a statewide burn ban because we've heard how challenging the situation is and how challenging we expect it to be, especially this weekend.

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1: I'm Mayan Vasta Betancourt.
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4: What does safety mean to you? Last week, Terrence Keel revealed how at least 5 people die each day in state custody, either during arrest or at some form of correctional or detention facility. His new book, The Coroner's Silence, reveals the dangerous reality of in-custody deaths and how their stories are often minimized or rewritten in the death records. To Keel, this doesn't sound like a system that prioritizes public safety. While many people imagine feeling safe as the ability to call 911 in an emergency, Keel's perspective of safe is more proactive instead of relying on support after the fact.
5: To me, safety is providing dignity, power, shelter, clothing, and purpose to people so that they are not driven to a point of desperation where they need to break into your house. You see the difference? One is about investing into people, so that people can live lives that have purpose and dignity. The other is cleaning up the mess when we don't invest in people and we want to arrest them and lock them up. And there's no secret, and we've known this for decades, jails and prisons are not places of reform. Very rarely are they that. They usually are places of trauma or places where people become even further broken and sometimes tragically lose their lives. We need to be able to have more nuanced conversations about these issues and not just think that the criticism of police means wholesale getting rid of law enforcement.
4: Keel is a professor of human biology and society and African American studies at UCLA. He believes law enforcement shouldn't be expected to cover every type of emergency. Yes, we want them on the scene if there's a school shooting. However, there are other nonviolent situations that may have more successful outcomes if a mental health professional was dispatched instead.
5: So many of the people who have died in police custody are people who are struggling with mental health conditions, but they don't have access to healthcare. They're people who are dealing with substance abuse issues, but they can't see a medical professional or healthcare provider. We live in this strange nation where we don't believe people are entitled to medicine, shelter, food, clean air, clean water, which are the material things that create healthy people. So when you take those things away, what do you create? You create unhealthy people. And when an unhealthy person or a vulnerable person, which is a better way to think about it, comes into contact with an agent of the state that can use violence, can end your life lawfully, and also has a history of being discriminatory, it's a very tragic, potent interaction.
4: And it's in the death record where Keel says we can truly see the scope of this problem.
5: It shows how these people are falling through the broken social safety net. They're in health crisis. Someone calls. We need an EMT or a paramedic. My brother, who is a military veteran who has PTSD, is at a holiday party and is not doing well. Do not send police. They send police anyways, and that person dies within a matter of a few moments. So it's a second death. It's a kind of failure that we're failing people in general in this country, and then we're failing them a second time.

0: us and then leads to a certain kind of behavior. What I mean by that is anybody that's has first responder training or was in the military will understand that when you walk into a restaurant, you sit with your back to the wall and you face the door. So why do you do that? Well, it's because the door is the place where the problems come in and you want to be the first to see that. It's fine to sit facing a door. What's not fine is when it becomes so much of a disruption to your life that it causes problems in other areas.
1: Kane began avoiding all the places where he had experienced trauma. While that's somewhat easy to do in the military, he realized it's a much harder task in law enforcement.
0: For first responders, that's not always a choice. So for me, I would avoid going places, or I would isolate when family came over because it was just so much of everybody wanting everything from me all at once. And I just didn't have the wherewithal to be able to understand that, you know, people didn't want something from me. They just wanted to be with me. And my brain just didn't comprehend that.
1: When he couldn't avoid the triggering memories, Kane would completely isolate himself and turn to alcohol for help. Thankfully, Kane decided to take back control of his life nearly 4 years ago. He started down a path for healing from PTSD and traumatic brain injury, utilizing different programs offered through the VA. Though many people automatically think of the clinical treatments, Kane says he also got a lot out of the complementary programs that fostered his creativity.
0: A couple of them, it was actually writing songs. So there's like some songs that you co-write with other people in your cohort. And I found that to be incredibly therapeutic for me. And when I completed all that, I had found this organization called Guitars for Vets and applied to be a student.
1: Guitars for Vets is a nonprofit that helps military veterans cope with trauma through music therapy. It's one of the VA's complementary care programs. Soon after applying to be a student, Kane saw a job opening within the organization and is now the development director for Guitars for Vets. Nathan LeCompte says the program is able to tailor the experience for each student.
2: When we engage with a veteran, we find out where they are, we find out what they're interested in. We originally only taught acoustic guitar, you know, back when we started 20 years ago, but after being able to grow and expand our program, so now when we engage with a veteran, part of the initial conversation is, what's interesting to you? Would you like to play the acoustic guitar? Are you more interested in electric guitar or maybe even bass guitar?
1: LeCompte is the interim executive director at Guitars for Vets. Once they have a good idea of what the student's into, the next step is matching them with an instructor from their pool of nearly 1,000 volunteers.
2: Now, as this veteran lives near about 40 minutes from a brick and mortar chapter, we truly do recommend that's the route for them because the face-to-face interaction, the community, the camaraderie, that's what folks truly benefit from. And we'll make that introduction to the local chapter there. Now, if a veteran is not anywhere near a local chapter, we do fortunately operate a cyber chapter. We have a director of online learning that helps manage a pool of almost 80 volunteers that teach for veterans across the United States to include Alaska and Hawaii and everywhere in between.
1: It's a 10-week program where the instructor and student have one-on-one sessions playing their chosen instrument.
2: Now, there are exceptions to that where we know that there are some veterans that would truly benefit from just having a battle buddy with them, having somebody there to share the experience that makes them feel more confident and allows them to relax and take a breath and enjoy the experience. But we do try to cap that to about 3 veterans to 1 instructor because we also want to make sure that the experience doesn't get watered down and get sullied with a room full of veterans and then just one guy or girl leading the charge at the front of the classroom.
1: While some of the volunteers are veterans themselves, LeCompte says many are musicians who want to give back to the men and women who've served our country.
0: If it wasn't for our absolute army of almost 1,000 volunteers, this program simply just wouldn't exist. They truly are the hands and feet of our program, and they are the ones out there delivering the programming, delivering the services. And, you know, Nate and I are just so lucky to be in the position that we're in to be supportive of them and support them in delivering the mission.
1: With so many volunteers, there's a wide breadth of talent to complement students at all levels.
2: there is an introduction to the acoustic guitar, to the bass guitar, to the electric guitar. Of course, you'll speak about how to hold the instrument, how to sit, you know, how to breathe, where to look, like all the little nuances to this new world. And what's happening in the background is not only just learning about the guitar and the music itself, but there's this beautiful interaction between the instructor and the veteran, and they're entering this mental space where they're able to just be mindful and be present. And that's where a lot of the benefit really starts to bloom.

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0: A study published in Science Advances reveals a vaccine that triggers strong protective immunity against seasonal influenza, COVID-19, and RSV all at once. Animal trials showed there was no reduction in immune response or drop in effectiveness when combining the three vaccines into one. Researchers hope this will help boost immunization rates across the country. Are you properly prepared for your next hike? Research shows that the vast majority of people head into remote parks severely under-equipped. Data from a survey published in Wilderness and Environmental Medicine reveals that only 15.7% of day hikers and 25% of trail runners actually carried basic survival essentials, despite high self ratings of safety. At a minimum, hikers should carry maps, emergency water, and comprehensive first aid items. And finally, the mystery of chronic itch may finally be traced back to the finest hairs on your skin. A study published in the journal Neuron reveals that the short, fine hairs we think of as peach fuzz on our skin are wired to sensitive neurons dedicated strictly to transmitting mechanical itching sensations. While typical treatments effectively soothe chemical irritations like mosquito bites, they completely fail against this pathway. Researchers hope this finding helps create more effective therapies for chronic itch. And that's Medical Notes this week. I'm Mayon Vosta-Betancourt.
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0: is Balinas, who's now 38 years old and in ICE custody.
1: That's Fox's Lauren Green. I'm Paul Stevens. This is Fox News.
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0: 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Today will be mostly cloudy with high temperatures reaching 84 degrees. Expect humid conditions throughout the day. Tonight, it will be partly to mostly cloudy with lows around 75 degrees. The evening will be breezy and very humid with a chance of a few thunderstorms late. There is a possibility of ponding on roadways due to the rainfall. I'm AccuWeather meteorologist Joe Lundberg on WPG Talk Radio 95.5.
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2: All right, from 48th and 6th in Midtown Manhattan, heard around the country, around the world. Brian Kilmeade Show coming your way. This hour, I'm going to be joined by Chairman Jim Jordan. He's going to talk about the Oversight Committee and the stunning news as Anthony Fauci takes the Fifth Amendment rather than, I guess, get himself in even more trouble. Michael Goodwin, the New York Post, talks about what the mayor's objective seems to be, and that is to destroy New York City. And he is not somebody who's a flamethrower. He's a deep-thinking columnist with a lot of experience. That is the cover of the New York Post today. And with me in studio is Scott Monroe, president of the Detective Endowment Association, years in law enforcement. And before we get to Scott and all the other things that are happening today, and there's a lot going on, let's get to the big three.
3: Number three. I don't think a majority of Democrats agree with those statements. These are views that are, I think, represented by a very small amount of individuals that are not represented of the Democratic Party at large.
2: Well, that is a Biden official talking about the Dems coming apart. The DNC is under the spotlight now as associations has all the momentum the socialists do, while the GOP-led Senate is being pushed by the president to stay in town and not go on vacation and get something done.
4: Number two.
5: President Biden issued you a sweeping pardon extending back to 2014, the same pardon he gave to his son, Hunter. A pardon may protect a person from criminal prosecution, doesn't rewrite history. It does not erase documents. It does not convert a misleading statement into a truthful one. And it does not prevent Congress from establishing what happened.
2: But he did take the Fifth, the Fauci files. After years of being forced to deal with Anthony Fauci, his incompetence and his ego, it's all exposed in front of the world. But the Senate Oversight Committee frustrated because he will not talk.
4: Number one.
6: President Trump reacting to that Iranian attack on U.S. forces overnight in Jordan. President Trump tells Fox News about Iran, "We are going to beat the effing S out of them. We'll be hitting them hard. They're going to get a beating."
2: That is Trey Yinks talking to the president an hour ago. Back on the attack, U.S. forces targeted by the IRGC, and we're joined by Saudi Arabia as we return fire, and it's going to be ramping it up shortly after about 4 days of not shooting. With me right now in studio is Scott Monroe, president of the Detective Endowment Association. Scott, how many years in law enforcement?
7: I have 34 years in law enforcement.
2: 34, we're mostly here in New York?
7: Yes, all in New York.
2: So, first off, when you see something like this happening in Iran, just like when we had the Iraq war and the Afghanistan war, how does that change what happens here in terms of threat assessment?
7: Oh, we're always on alert here. We have Joint Terrorist Task Force, counterterrorism. You know, we're on alert here every day. We have the best trained detectives that are out there and the intel. We have detectives all over the world, you know, that report back here.
2: But when you have them saying outright, we're going to kill the president, 2 days ago, they put Melania and their son, Barron, on their target list. What does that tell you?
7: It's very disappointing. It's a little scary to tell you the truth. You know, we don't need this here. You know, he's the president of the United States. He's our leader, and we have to support the president of the United States.
2: So now you have the General Assembly coming here in September. Always a challenge for you guys.
7: Yes.
2: Benjamin Netanyahu made it clear he is coming anyway, even though it looks like the mayor does not want him here. And now the mayor's turned around and said, "I'm calling on people to protest when the prime minister comes here." Have you ever heard of a mayor calling on people to protest?
7: No. Protest. We don't need any more protests. We have all our people are out there. All our energy is out there between between the soccer, between the Knicks,
2: World Cup.
7: Everything that was going on here in New York, we had detectives being bit, choked, assaulted. On a daily basis here, you want that to go on here? We don't need that anymore. That's ridiculous.
2: So how's this mayor doing?
7: I don't think he's doing good at all.

0: was he got 8 months in. I've never had a conversation with him. It's hello, goodbye at certain
1: is that
0: functions.
1: Unusual?
0: That's very unusual. I could call Eric Adams right now if I want. I mean, the last mayor, Eric Adams, was pro-law enforcement. Whatever I needed from Eric Adams, I was able to, he was a phone call away.
1: And about de Blasio?
0: I wasn't here for de Blasio, but I don't think so.
1: Right, but he has no really interest in law enforcement, does he?
0: No, he has no interest. He did not sit down, you know, when one of the second largest unions in the country, he did not sit down with us at all. I'd love to sit down. You know, when I took this post over 2 years ago as the president, I said I wasn't going to beat up politicians. I wanted to work with them. You know, we don't work against the right or the left or the far left. You know, we should all be working together when it comes to law enforcement. You know, we don't work for a certain party.
1: But now I'm looking at these socialists saying that we want to eliminate prisons and eliminate the border. What would this country be like without prisons?
0: It would be terrible. We would have a huge problem. Law enforcement would be, listen, the health with our detectives that are out there, you know, the last 2 years we've been working on retaining detectives to stay on the job and our experience, because we're losing major experience every day, okay? Because they're going to other states, they're going to other municipalities to go work, because you know what? New York City, they don't want to back the New York City Police Department. I really believe in one way, I think they want us to fail. That's what I really believe.
1: Why?
0: I don't think they want it. They don't believe in law enforcement. This far left is terrible. They don't. They want this to fail. I think they want Jessica Tisch to fail. I don't think she's going to fail. She's done a great job so far. So and her support team is right there too. But how much longer are we going to be able to do this? How much longer are these detectives, these police officers, able to go out there and work hard and do what they're supposed to do? They took an oath. And they do that oath every single day.
1: So Scott Marino, our guest. Scott, the mayor keeps saying, look at crime. Crime has gone down. We have record low numbers of crime. But murders are up and assaults are up. But what do you say to people who say things aren't that bad in the city right now?
0: I think our men and women are doing a great job out there. They're doing it. I don't know how much longer they're going to be able to do it like this.
1: Because he's cutting back overtime, isn't he?
0: He cuts back everything. Listen, I think he wants it to see it fail. I hate to say it. I'd love to sit down and have a conversation with him, like I said, but that's not there yet. The bottom line is they can't sustain these men and women working the hours that they're doing every day. They can't do it. How much longer do you think they're going to? And then you're going to call on a protest on top of that? That's terrible. So the bottom line is we're going to try to make sure our people stay healthy. That's my job. I'm going to make sure my detectives stay healthy. I have a mobile van that's going to go to for every borough, and they're going to check them out, their hearts, their blood pressure, everything going on. They give them a physical. I'm concerned about the well-being of the New York City police officers right now.
1: Because they're not being backed, but the numbers say everything's going good. What are you complaining about? But they did cancel an academy class. What does that tell you? Because aren't we down numbers here in New York?
0: I think the police commissioner brought, 2,000 more cops in, but we're still down. You know, we had 7,000 detectives at one time. We're down to like 5,000. That's terrible. We need more. And I've had conversations with the police commissioner. She wants to give us more detectives. But the bottom line is these numbers, they have to fix what's going on out the street, emotionally disturb people, because a lot of these shootings and stuff are happening are those people. We need to help them. They need to be helped somewhere. We need to do something about that too, because that could happen anywhere.
1: So what about the academy class? Did any promise even in 2027?
0: No, I don't think there's any problems. As of right now, no. I think he's wrong. I think he's going to have to go back on that. I think he's going to see a lot of people leave this job, and he's going to have to go back on that. He's going to have to fix that.
1: What makes Jessica Tisch work?
0: You know, she's fair across the board at every rank. Like everybody across the board, whether you're a cop, a detective, a chief, you know, she's there for you. She really believes in law enforcement, and she surrounded herself by some great people. And that's the difference here. And I like to see that outside sometime, that outside look that's out there. And, you know, that's important. And listen, she's been very fair with New York City detectives. Actually, we honored her last October.
1: I watched Rahm Emanuel come out and say, what is going on with the whole defund ICE, abolish ICE, and now get rid of the border and let illegals stay, become citizens. And on top of that, let's gradually abolish prisons. He's saying we lost the 2024 election because people looked at us as the party that wanted to reimagine police work and abolish the police, defund the police. Why does

0: that mantra back again? And how much damage did that do to the people who do your job?
1: Oh, it's damage. We had people go to Florida. We had people leave this job to go, like I said, to go to work at other organizations. Listen, my feeling is, I think he said there's no, he doesn't want the 600 offices. I think what he should do is go see Donald Trump, get some federal funding, and let's get some more police officers out on the street. You know what? Let's keep the people of the city of New York safe.
0: I don't know if Trump can hire cops in New York City, though.
1: He can give him federal funding for hiring.
0: Federal funding, but give the mayor federal funding?
1: Yeah, well, he's a nice guy. They get along, a smile, takes a picture with him. Let's go. Go ask the president of the United States for some federal funding, and let's hire some cops.
0: But we have plenty of money here. This guy's choosing just not to spend it on you guys. Scott Munro, president of the Detectives Endowment Association, fighting for the men and women in blue on a daily basis. Scott, great to see you.
1: Thank you. Thanks for having me.
0: And great suits.
1: Thanks. Thank you very much.
0: All right. Back in a moment. We come back, Chairman Jim Jordan.
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4: The more you listen, the more you'll know. It's Brian Kilmeade.
5: The American people would want to know, how could you approve this dangerous research in China, say that you trusted the Chinese scientists, and then in the end, you had to admit that you'd never been there. None of your inspectors had ever been there. Dr. Fauci, had any of the labs where this dangerous research was occurring, were any American lab oversight or lab investigators, did they ever appear in these labs to make sure that they were safe labs?
6: On the advice of counsel, I respectfully decline to answer based upon my rights under the Fifth Amendment to the Constitution.
7: So that is what we've been seeing. We've been seeing Republicans tee off. Democrats say the Elon Musk cut funding for various medical programs, and that's what's been going back and forth. We're watching Anthony Fauci take the Fifth. Why would you do that? Chairman Jim Jordan joins us now, Chairman of the House Judiciary Committee. Chairman, I'm watching the Senate extremely frustrated. What's your takeaway? And are you surprised he took the Fifth?
8: No, not at all. If you had lied as much as Fauci had lied, I think anyone would take the Fifth in a situation. So that doesn't really surprise me. Remember, everything he told us turned out to be false. Everything. They told us it wasn't your tax dollars used in the lab in China. Yes, it was. They told us it wasn't gain-of-function research done in the lab in China. Yes, it was. Senator Paul was just talking about. They told us it didn't come from the lab. Yes, it did. They told us the vaccinated couldn't get it. Yes, they could. They told us the vaccinated couldn't transmit it. Yes, they could. They said mask work. No, they don't. They said 6 feet social distancing was based on science. No, it wasn't. And they said first virus where there's no natural immunity. So they were 0 for 8. And now it's all coming. And we all sort of saw this coming. But no, Fauci had to be the smartest man on the planet and tell us things that we knew were true, weren't true, when in fact they were. I mean, it's just like this guy, you know, the key question is, were you lying to the country or were you lying to your diary? I mean, that's the key question. And obviously, we know he was lying to the country.
7: Does it astound you? Does it astound you that he kept a detailed diary like this?
8: Yeah, it does. I mean, we knew he was arrogant, but I guess when you look back at it and you see the level of arrogance this guy displayed throughout this whole thing, it probably shouldn't surprise us. But yeah, this guy was such a joke. And, you know, what he made the country go through, couldn't go to church, couldn't go to work, couldn't go to school. Meanwhile, he can show up and attempt to throw a first pitch, sit in the stands, hang out with all the stars and be, you know, pounding his chest like he's the smartest man on the planet. It was just obnoxious, and it was so wrong. So I'm glad he's having to sit there and at least exercise his Fifth Amendment rights when he's being asked these questions.
7: Let's go down memory lane. Here's Anthony Fauci, cut 10.
9: The idea that you can get up here and talk about what you know, what the evidence, what the science is, and know that's it. Let the science speak. It is somewhat of a liberating feeling.
10: Well, when you're dealing with science, one person's word is not as good as another. The science determines what is the correct answer to a particular question.
9: A lot of what you're seeing as attacks on me, quite frankly, are attacks on science.
10: But they're really criticizing science because I represent science. That's dangerous.
7: He's science. Is it? Tell me a bit. He thinks we're dangerous questioning him.
8: Yeah, and he was the one telling us that the vaccinated couldn't transmit the virus when he already knew they could. He already had evidence that that was not the case, and he's yet telling the country, "Oh no, you get the vaccine. You get the vaccine. You're fine." Like, okay, this so many things made no sense. I mean, remember, it didn't come from the lab. It was a bat to a pangolin, to a hippopotamus, to Joe Rogan, then Brian Kilmeade, and then the whole world gets it. It's like, what kind of stupid crap was that? But that is how bad this guy was, and yet he pretended to be, again, the smartest man in the universe.
7: So listen to this, cut 14.
11: People should not be walking around with masks. Let me just state for the

0: Beckett that masks are not theater?
1: Wearing a mask might make people feel a little bit better.
0: And masks are protective. And we,
1: but it's not providing the perfect protection that people think that it is.
2: Good that you're vaccinated, but in a situation where you have people indoors, particularly crowded, you should wear a mask.
1: You are vaccinated, fully vaccinated, you are protected, and you do not need to wear a mask outdoors or indoors.
3: Okay, that's the frustration. I mean, do I need to say any more?
4: No, you don't. I mean, he's contradicting himself there, and yet... I don't know. It was such a frustrating time. And I still remember a statement from a former attorney general. He said the Constitution is not suspended during a crisis. And in fact, I would argue that's when the Constitution is most important. That's when the First Amendment, Fourth Amendment, all our rights that we enjoy as Americans, it are most important. It's most valuable during a tough situation like the pandemic. But you have to have government that's willing to tell you the truth. We're all big boys and girls. It's a government of we the people. Tell us the truth. I still remember we had Dr. Birx in a hearing while this was going on sometime during the Biden administration. And I remember I asked her a question. I said, when the government told us, when the Biden administration told the American people that the vaccinated could not get the virus, were they guessing or lying? Because it had to be one of those two, because it wasn't true. We know it wasn't true. They know it wasn't true based on Fauci's diary. So when they told us that, were they hoping, were they guessing, or were they just flat out lying to the very people who pay their salary? That is why it's so disgusting what Fauci and these guys did throughout the whole Biden administration.
3: Jim Jordan, our guest. Congressman, what's your sense in Ohio? That's going to be the pulse of the people once again in that Senate race. Brown, Husted are going at it. If you lose that, you got to feel as though you might even lose the Senate too. I'm watching the redistricting go your direction, and I'm watching socialism tear up the Democratic Party. Could that buck history and maybe give you guys a shot at holding the House? What's your gut tell you?
4: You know, I think we can. I think we can hold the House. I think we will hold the House. Number one, we got good candidates. Number two, as you point out, Brian, redistricting definitely helped us around the country in the House. Number three, we are raising the resources. Now, the Democrats always seem to have more Act Blue and all the crazy things they do, but we're doing well in the fundraising side of things. The retirements on the House side are largely in good Republican districts, so that's a plus for us too in this midterm election. And then finally, the most important thing is they're crazy. We're not. And we should point that out. Like the crazy positions that the left now takes, the left that controls their party. I said this the other day. You know, the once great party of FDR and JFK is now anti-Israel and socialist. And we should point that out and point out all the ridiculous positions, the platform of the DSA, where they want to go. So I think in the end, that is the key, setting up the contrast, and that'll help us win, including in the race for the United States Senate between John Husted, our senator, and former Senator Sherrod Brown.
3: Also, I got to add one other thing. The DNC is imploding. Ken Martin throwing phones at women, and they're $2 million in debt. You guys have $128 million and zero debt. So some things point that you could make history. And, of course, Jim Jordan always thinks he's going to win in everything he's going to do, and he usually is right. Chairman Jim Jordan, thanks so much.
4: You bet, Brian. Take care.

0: Your WPG Talk Radio 95.5 AccuWeather forecast for South Jersey. Today will be mostly cloudy with high temperatures reaching 84 degrees. Expect humid conditions throughout the day. Tonight, it will be partly to mostly cloudy with lows around 75 degrees. The evening will be breezy and very humid with a chance of a few thunderstorms late. There is a possibility of ponding on roadways due to the rainfall. I'm AccuWeather meteorologist Joe Lundberg on WPG Talk Radio 95.5.
1: Fox News, I'm Ann Kerr. Exciting a potential agreement with the Iranian regime. President Trump again has called off a planned large-scale strike against Iran. Fox's Rebecca Castor in Washington.
2: He wrote on Truth Social, the USA is locked and loaded and ready to go against Iran. Despite this, we have just been asked by Iran and other Middle Eastern countries to hold off any attack and that the perimeters of a deal has been agreed to.
1: The White House confirms the president spoke by phone with the Saudi crown prince. In response to wildfires raging in Spokane, Washington area, Governor Bob Ferguson issued a statewide emergency declaration Saturday.
3: We appreciate that this is an extremely difficult situation for many Washingtonians. I want them to know we're doing everything we can to get resources out as quickly as possible.
1: A statewide burn ban also is in effect to prevent new fires. 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

0: a talk show that's getting you talking. You're with Brian Kilmeade.
1: I don't know how else to describe a tax on secondary homes of non-resident New Yorkers worth more than $5 million than as a tax on the rich. And I think, as you make clear in the question, wealth is measured in many different ways, in income, in profit, also in property. And this is a tax that is on the very kind of properties that developers have told local legislators they will not even oftentimes be filled with anyone in them, that they will not have an impact on city services, to quote those developers.
2: So that is Mayor Mondani explaining why he's taxing people more if this is your second residence. And Pierre Duterte tax. So this goes out yesterday. 960,000 names were listed in publicly, and the addresses, of saying, you guys are going to be taxed unless you prove to me this is your primary residence. Pierre DeBoss joins us now, managing partner of Romer DeBoss, big real estate guy here. This is your company. Pierre, first off, were you shocked to see these names and addresses public yesterday?
3: Yeah, absolutely, Brian. You know, like, as a real estate attorney, I represent a number of these buyers. And one of the biggest concerns is anonymity, preserving your identity from the internet. In New York City, we have a recording system where everybody's address and names are recorded with the city and made public, but you have to look it up. You have to know how to use the city's database. This is disastrous in the sense that it really provides a huge security concern for these people, right? Because now there's this list with the negative sentiment of, you know, wealth and affluency is bad. And these people are now are subject to God knows what kind of, you know, security risk that can come out of this.
2: So what they say, for one thing, I like, if I'm a mayor and you want to go buy a second home in my city, I'm happy with that. What's wrong with that? When you come into town, you're eating at a restaurant, you're still paying taxes on that.
3: And
2: you have to decorate it.
3: You're putting no burden on the city's infrastructure.
2: Right. I have to have someone watch over it or do certain things in it. So the city estimates that if these taxes come to fruition, they could raise $500 million annually.
3: Right.

0: comptroller says it's more like 350 to 380 million. Right. So is this a city that's broke looking for more money? Is this a moneymaker for the city?
1: No, you know, our deficit was $5 billion, right? And they balanced the budget through Hochul giving the city a bailout. This isn't a money play. This is more so a political play of I got to tax the rich. Because where this really stems from is that when Mamdani ran for mayor, he said, I'm going to increase taxes on the top 1%. I'm going to increase corporate taxes. He ran on this platform. Hochul luckily had some common sense and would not approve any income tax or corporate tax increase for fear of people fleeing, which we saw during the pandemic, which is a real, real concern. Luckily, that didn't pass. Where they did settle is this pied-à-terre tax, which quite honestly is low-hanging fruit. It's to go say on TikTok and on social media, I got to tax the rich, we're taxing the rich today. What's $380 million going to do with a city with a deficit of $5 billion? And then on top of that, what's the negative, right? Like I was speaking to one of the most successful real estate developers in New York City a couple weeks ago, and they did a study that for every dollar that his tax raises, it will cost the city $2. So this is not a money play. This is a purely a political play.
0: And what are they basing that on?
1: Based on people leaving, reduction of property values, right? Like property values will certainly come down in the high-end market because of this tax. This is substantial. Like on a $5 million apartment, the tax is roughly $40,000 a year. When you aggregate that over the average course of ownership of 7 years, people are going to start taking that sum and reducing their property, their offers on luxury properties. So when you take that reduction in valuation, you have to also keep in mind there's transfer tax revenue. The real estate market is accountable between 40 to 50% of the city's total revenue. So whenever the city needs money, it's an easy grab to go after real estate. So transfer tax revenue will come down. And, you know, you and I talked last time, if Ken Griffin and Citadel leave, that alone will cost the city more in income tax revenue than this is going to raise.
0: What's crazy is I never heard people even want to emphasize when they raise taxes. It's so unpopular. But remember what he did in front of Ken Griffin's apartment. Let's listen.
2: When I ran for mayor, I said I was going to tax the rich. Well, today, we're taxing the rich. I'm thrilled to announce we've secured a pied-à-terre tax, the first in New York's history. This is an annual fee on luxury properties worth more than $5 million, whose owners do not live full-time in the city. Like for this penthouse, which hedge fund CEO Ken Griffin bought for $238 million. This pied-à-terre tax is specifically designed for the richest of the rich, those who store their wealth in New York City real estate, but who don't actually live here. But even so, they're able to reap the huge financial rewards of owning property in, dare I say, the greatest city in the world.
0: What are the rewards? You get to have a property. I mean, in New York. So that was unbelievable to me. He produces the whole thing, puts music underneath it. Look at this rich guy. Look at what he owes. If he says this guy's not paying taxes, he refuses to pay taxes and he's suing the city. Okay, he's kind of a villain, but this isn't Bernie Madoff. What does he do for the city? He crops up so many foundations and charities on top of that.
1: Mm-hmm. He's going after and attacking the affluent, and he's painting it that affluency and success is a negative. And that's the rhetoric is a disaster because, look, we're in the financial capital of the world. I never fathomed in a million years this would turn into be a socialist city. I mean, God willing, it doesn't. But, like, that's deployed. Like, when he announced that people are going to be getting these notices in the mail, he literally tweeted, check your mailbox when you're back in New York City. You've got mail. In, like, a comedic manner where this isn't a joke, right? Like, these tweets and these stunts have real repercussions. And, you know, the silly antics really have to come to an end.
0: So you're saying the reason why this doesn't work is if someone says, this is going to be my second home, and they're your client, and they go up there and they go, I'm going to buy this for $5 million, but you're going to tax me now another $40,000, let alone the normal taxes I was going to pay anyway. Right. Now you're going to say, in order not to walk away, I'm going to have to put that up for less.
1: That's right.
0: So therefore, you're going to be taxing less, and then you just have a second tax to make up for it.
1: Precisely. Case in point.
0: So the socialism thing is fascinating because you look at socialism and you think it's maybe a bunch of blue-collar workers who feel as though life hasn't been fair to them. They pay too much taxes and can't get ahead. They're paycheck to paycheck. When they look about who these socialists are, the socialists are basically overeducated, a lot of degrees, white people, on the downward trend in terms of salary. On average, they make about $60,000. Mm-hmm. They're not working class people.
1: Right.
0: They're not representing the blue collar, the disenfranchised.
1: That's right.
0: These are mostly white young people who think and feel as though something they learned in school should be practiced in life.
1: That's right. That's right. It's taking theory and thinking that, you know.
0: But it's never worked anywhere.
1: It's never worked anywhere. I know. You can look at it. I mean, take the grocery stores, for example. It's going to cost $30 million to build one. It doesn't cost $30 million to build a grocery store. It's ludicrous. Name me one business the government's ever successfully run.

0: Take a look at the rental housing stock in New York City, housing projects, New York City community housing. I mean, look at everything they're doing. It's all defunct.
1: So landlords are suing back now.
0: Mm-hmm.
1: Are they unifying? Is this something that the city should take note of? The landlords are saying, I'm tired of being vilified because they said landlords are forbidden to raise rents. They're going to freeze rents on buildings. And landlords, well, a lot of, I can't exist if I can't raise rent to maybe fix a building.
0: That's right.
1: How is this playing out in the real estate world?
0: So this is fascinating right now. The Rent Guidelines Board, which is a bunch of appointees by the mayor, it's roughly 8 to 9 people. They determine every year, allegedly based on actual data, whether a rent increase is warranted, and if so, how much. Right now, you know, a good friend of mine was the landlord representative on the Rent Guidelines Board, and she resigned the day they announced a rent freeze. And she went on public saying, the data does not substantiate this decision. This decision was not made on data when insurance has skyrocketed, interest rates have skyrocketed, every expense has skyrocketed. This is not warranted. It was purely politics. The Rent Guidelines Board, which Mamdani appointed recently, 3 or 4 people, which he handpicked to put there, passed this basically based on purely politics. To say, hey, we ran on, we're going to freeze the rent, we're freezing the rent. Now, let me tell you what this does, right? Because the financial incentive to invest in these buildings and to rehab them is completely gone. You know, the demand for these properties has plummeted. And the hypocrisy of this, like, so NYCHA, the New York City Housing Authority, NYCHA is rated every single year the worst landlord in New York City. NYCHA manages all the housing projects. They have the most amount of HPD violations on their buildings, the most amount of open job orders to fix, you know, the problems in these buildings. You think about it. The city is the worst landlord, and Mamdani's attacking private landlords. Like, where does that, the lunacy of this is beyond comprehension.
1: But he hopes you walk away so the city buys the building.
0: That's right, and that's where I'm going with this piece. If you look at his, and he's been very blunt about this, when he's gone on TV talking about we're going to go holding these landlords accountable, he said, and if they don't come up and comply with what we're saying, maybe we'll take over the buildings. Maybe we'll give them to the tenants. He said that. His tenant advocate, Sia Weaver, is a flat-out communist. You know, she's coming out saying housing, we have to reimagine how housing is managed, and we have to do it for the betterment of the collective. They don't believe, point in cases, they don't believe in the private ownership of property. So what they're trying to do is create all this onerous regulation and create the stress so they can take over these properties and create socialized housing. And it just, I think more word has to get out there that the city is in fact the worst landlord out of all landlords in New York City.
1: So do you think that the, are you a lawyer?
0: Yes.
1: You're a lawyer by trade. So does the landlords have a shot at this?
0: I think they have a good shot because I think they're going to have to hold the Rent Guidelines Board accountable, and they're going to have to say, show us your methodology of how you came up with the fact that this is economically viable for the city and for landlords. And they're not going to be able to do it because the data doesn't justify it whatsoever.
1: So in the commercial real estate in New York, I've never seen consistently so many open windows, so many open buildings, so many open stores. How long is that going to be the case? And I heard that because of this, they want to convert them to, you know, dwellings.
0: Right.
1: Is that conversion taking place?
0: You know, you saw the issue with the Pfizer building on 42nd Street a couple weeks ago. A lot of these older buildings, it's very difficult to convert them to residences. The infrastructure of the building and the light and air and the use, just it's not the easiest conversion to take place. The Pfizer building, one of the beam collapsed in the building, which really then questions, okay, you know, where should we continue pursuing this? I think people will continue pursuing it. But, you know, the good news is the office market has rebounded significantly in New York City. New York City's having one of the best years in the office leasing that it's had.
1: So people are coming back to work.
0: People are coming back to work. And companies are growing and expanding.
1: What about the rates? What kind of rates are they getting? Are they paying up a high end?
0: Oh, yeah, no, rates have definitely come up significantly. It's hard to tell what the rates are because a lot of the concessions are given through tenant landlord improvements of properties and back end concessions, which we don't see. So it's really hard to like ascertain what the actual rent per square foot really is. But it's been a significant uptick, which I think is fantastic for the city.
1: So the mayor's going to take that as a victory for him?
0: Probably, right? Yeah. He'll somehow claim some, you know, victory there. Well, sure.
1: Yeah, I guess we're going to see what's going to happen. But in the Pierre, if you are one of these people that got a letter that says you have to pay $45,000 more in taxes unless you prove it, what should they do?
0: So you have 30 days to contest it. So if you get this letter, if you are a pied-à-terre owner, there's really not much to contest. There are two exemptions on this. If you are a landlord and you rent out the unit to a tenant who occupies the unit as their primary residence, you're exempt. And if you own a property and an immediate family member of yours lives there as their primary residence, you're exempt.

0: the only two exemptions. There's no creative ownership structure you can come up with to circumvent this. There's no loopholes. It's pretty black and white. So if you do get this letter and you do fall with any of those two exemptions, you should contest within 30 days.
1: All right, Pierre DeBoss, thanks so much. You're the managing partner of Romer DeBoss. Appreciate you coming in. Crazy time in New York City.
0: Crazy time.
1: All right, back. We'll find out if you need to know more when we return. Brian Kilmeade Show.

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2: Yeah, just a quick note. I think that Todd Blanche's nomination is in trouble as Attorney General. Senator Cornyn has called off a meeting with Todd Blanche. Man, when you go ahead and endorse Ken Paxton, Senator Cornyn is not going to forget it. So that's going to be a problem for Todd Blanche if you lose Cornyn. Let's find out if there's more to know. Donald Trump is inviting a teen lifeguard to the White House after rescuing a boy from a massive Santa Cruz wave. If you have not seen this dramatic video, you have to check it out. This 16-year-old goes into a monster wave and crazy surf and sees a young boy, 12 years old, struggling. He would not let him go, and he continued to fight these waves, would not let the kid go. You could see he was a surfer because he went up and down and up and down, but it was amazing to see over in Santa Cruz. I guess they're used to it. They tell me, the people in the lifeguard business, that you got to be good and get on that stand, and I guess he was on Facebook. From the mother of the kid, he said, "I'm blown away by the love, kindness, and gratitude and respect you're sending his way. A few people have asked about GoFundMe, but honestly, he was just doing his job." That is the mom of the kid who saved the 12-year-old. So that 16-year-old lifeguard is going to be going to the White House. Congratulations to him. I always thought it was tough to be a lifeguard, not like against those pools with 3 feet of water, but the ones who actually save you from the ocean. I also wonder why, looking at how rough that was, why they went in. Next, singles are so burnt out, they are letting spreadsheets evaluate their dates so they can remember what was good and bad about their dates that they probably got and hooked up with online. 78% of app users are experiencing a burnout, according to Forbes, and now they're just setting up spreadsheets to do evaluation. Here's one quote from this guy, Peyton, who's got a spreadsheet after a dating. He says, "My friends do better with nicknames than government names, so they each have a nickname, their height, where we're at, status-wise, with the date in a drop-down menu. You've got to have a method of dating, your job title, the date of location, the date of a latest interaction, and how their vibes." Allison, my sense is these people are dating so much, all the men and women are blending into each other, so they want to be able to go on their phone and say, "Let me remember the height, the location, what they ordered, what I liked, how their hair was."
3: I think if they just start using their brain more instead of relying on technology, they might remember people. Like that person made me feel great, instead of being like, "Oh, I need to put all this into a spreadsheet later." Just be in the moment and what are you feeling? How about that?
2: But I mean, people should look at relationships as more transactional, because look, it's going to cost you one way or another.
3: Well, I do agree in that some of like the true values that mean the most in a relationship are the least sexy things. Like, how do you both view money? How do you both view like children? Like, there's things like that matter.
2: And but you want to have a box for that.
3: You want to have it all. And, like,
2: I mean, can you imagine having a questionnaire? I mean, are we at that point? Like, hey, I'm like, "Nice to see you. Look exactly like your picture. Got a few questions for you. How many kids? Do you need a house? Are you a city dweller? Are you an urban dweller? Or do you eventually want to be in the suburbs? How close is your family? Do you have to live near them? Why not have that and get it out of the way?"
3: That's not a bad idea. Like,
2: you literally have a questioner?
3: Well, not like a questioner, but it would actually be like a nice thing like to have like questions going. Maybe not the first date, but early on, so you don't like get deep into some relationship with someone.
2: Would there be a box like, "Name your weaknesses"?
3: Not that's like a more box, or just it's you bringing it up for conversation. Like, where do you envision yourself living one day? Do you want to have kids? Because some people, like, get in these relationships and like, "Wait, you never want to have kids?"
2: Right.
3: "I've always wanted a family."
2: Right.
3: That's a big game changer.
2: All right. Good to know. Next, Sophie Cunningham is really taking over the WNBA. You know, she is the big blonde girl, young woman.
3: You mean tall?
2: Yes. What do you mean by what?
3: She's the big blonde woman.
2: Well, she's basketball.
3: I mean, yeah, she's tall.
2: Right. She's tall. And they call her thank you, Eric, but I was thinking they call her the MAGA Barbie. That's what they call her. Even though she does, I don't know who she voted for. She's never said, "I'm a Donald Trump guy," but she is a Dana White guy, girl. And she is the bodyguard for Caitlin Clark. Yeah. And you see her all the time. But now she's got her own shoe, become a number one best.

0: sell her. And then she decides, and by the way, in 2022, I put on social media before I got really well known that I don't think men should be in women's sports. They certainly shouldn't be in the locker room. And then she reaffirmed that. She reaffirms it. And now Brian Urlacher, Hall of Famer with the now retired Chicago Bears, says she just says what's true. She says common sense things, and she gets so much backlash. She's like, men should not be playing in women's sports. Why is that controversial? I don't get it. I don't understand it. Brian, I hear you, but that's what we're going through right now. Sophie Cunningham.
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0: praised the crew by becoming an FBI informant, made him one of the series' most unforgettable characters and a fan favorite.
1: Not the face, okay? Give me that. Huh? Keep my eyes. You were like a brother.
0: Long before The Sopranos, Pastore built a career playing tough guys in films including Goodfellas, A Bronx Tale, Carlito's Way, and Analyze This. He also made dozens of television appearances on shows such as Law and Order and Blue Bloods, and most recently lent his voice to an episode of Yellow Jackets. Deborah Valentine, Fox News. Ann Carrick, Fox News.
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0: 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Today will be mostly cloudy with high temperatures reaching 84 degrees. Expect humid conditions throughout the day. Tonight, it will be partly to mostly cloudy with lows around 75 degrees. The evening will be breezy and very humid with a chance of a few thunderstorms late. There is a possibility of ponding on roadways due to the rainfall. I'm AccuWeather meteorologist Joe Lundberg on WPG Talk Radio 95.5.
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2: So glad you're there. I'm at 48th and 6th in Midtown Manhattan, heard around the country, around the world, a city that's changing rapidly that I think everybody should be focused on. I mean, it offers so much. You saw so many great things with the New York Knicks winning in the World Cup, being this real hub of the host, the final, and everything else. And I think it covered up for a lot of problems with this mayor who I think is intentionally destroying the country. Excuse me, destroying the city. And his goal of is destroying the country, changing everything about it with a smile on his face, which makes him lethal. But he does not know what he doesn't know. He knows how to implement things that would change our country. But I hope it results in him falling flat on his face. This hour, I'm going to be joined by Bruce Pearl, who's a former the former men's basketball coach over at Auburn and many other times. He is doing a big combat anti-Semitism movement. Very motivational guy. Wrote a great column in Newsweek. He's going to be with us shortly. Also, they might be passing some NIL legislation in the Senate. Senator Thune said that's definitely possible. I don't know if right now they're focused on getting Todd Blanche confirmed and it's being held up. But maybe they'll get something to change college sports for the better. Before we get to Matt Taibbi, let's get to the big three.
3: Number three.
4: This is an idea that is basically a pyramid scheme. It's basically a Ponzi scheme intellectually with the Democratic Party. And like a parasite, which I think the DSA is inside the Democratic Party, this parasite will eventually kill the host.
2: Yes, absolutely. Under 100 days to the midterms, and Dems are about to find out if socialism and radicalism sells in purple states. I'm talking about Wisconsin and Michigan. While the GOP is struggling in two states, they have to win if they want to hold the Senate.
3: Number two.
5: We're seeing with our allies now going after their surrogates in Iran. Across the board, incredible pressure being brought to Iran. And the more of these efforts will, I believe, ultimately move the country to a different government.
2: Possibly. Let's hope. Go big and get better or move on, Mr. President. The pinpricks aren't working. The Wall Street Journal says he's got a plan on the table. 10 to 14 days. Along with the IDF, to take out the IRGC, I'd like to see it.
3: Number one.
6: Although it pains me to do so, under the advice of my attorneys, I will invoke my right under the Fifth Amendment of the Constitution.
2: Yep. And with that, Fauci wasted our time for 2 hours. He takes the fifth, but it doesn't mean we didn't learn anything from his testimony. And the answers may lie with his staffers. Who could be coming up next? With me now, though, is Matt Taibbi. Matt, we talked before he testified. I didn't really think he was going to take the fifth. Did it surprise you?
7: Absolutely. I had talked to a number of former officials the day before. Everybody speculated about what he might do. Not one person that I talked to thought he was going to invoke on the stand. That was a dramatic moment, I thought, which is not terribly common in Congress, and it ought to be a moment that propels everybody in the direction of investigating what happened with the pandemic, but it doesn't look like that's going to happen.
2: No, I mean, we discussed this too. You know, after the laptop is real, no one believed it. Anyone who wrote, tweeted that had their account taken offline. And then the Russia hoax, everyone knows Russia colluded with the president to win. It turns out that didn't happen. The people got awards for writing those stories about that. And then you have a situation where Joe Biden's mental declined. No one acknowledged it. We were seeing it every day until he was eliminated in June. And then people like Jake Tapper made millions of dollars in writing a book about it while ignoring it. You would think that everyone would learn, play it straight, but they're not. Lawmakers are playing politics. But for the most part, did you see much on any other outlet about Fauci and what a fraud he is?
7: Not only did I not see that, but if you look at the New York Times this morning, you'll see Rand Paul compared to Joe McCarthy for his interrogation.

0: of Fauci. So the legend, you have to remember how extreme Fauci mania became in 2020 and 2021. You had a cold open with Brad Pitt playing Fauci. You had Joan Baez writing love letters to him, celebrities serenading him at his birthday. He became a sex symbol, improbably, and that image will not die. People see him as a kind of anti-Trump religious figure when Trump is really not relevant to this whole story. They should have been investigating the science.
1: Yeah, I mean, just like, let's just look at what we know. Don't wear masks, wear a mask 6 feet away. I never told you to stay 6 feet away. There's countless examples of them saying you got to stay 6 feet apart. It stopped anyone from going back to school that wasn't a private or charter school. And then you have the situation when it comes to the vaccine. If you take the vaccine, you're not going to get it. You don't have to wear a mask. Everyone started getting sick again. I told you to wear a mask. Then you got to wear it outdoors. You don't have to wear it outdoors. You better not have Christmas. You better not have Hanukkah. At the same time, he's one sitting in the stands without a mask on. He's the one now going out to dinner with Jake Tapper. And while calling Chris Cuomo after his show to say, hey, do you need any help? How can I help you? While showing Barbara Streisand how to work an Alexa. So this is unbelievable. This guy should be the laughing stock of the country.
0: Well, not only the laughing stock, though. I mean, Brian, I mean, I see all of that as a ruse to deflect attention from the real issue, which is how did this bat virus, which can infect bat viruses, by the way, how did it come to have this furin cleavage site, this extremely rare collection of nucleotides, inserted into its genome to make it highly transmissible to human beings while it's discovered just miles away from an institute that's doing that exact kind of research funded by the United States? We have to figure out the exact sequence of events that led to that. And his stonewalling yesterday isn't going to prevent that, but it should be a warning shot to the press that, look, this is going to end up blowing up in the faces of all of you folks. Might as well just look into this thing.
1: You would think. Laptop is real. We just stopped talking about it. The Russia hoax didn't happen. We just stopped talking about it. And then you have a situation where President Trump is president again, and now we're looking back, and we're also seeing the whole thing with the vaccine. I wonder, Matt, what do you think? If President Trump had won re-election, do you think it would have been the exact opposite? Republicans took the vaccine, and the Democrats would say it kills people?
0: I think that's entirely possible. There was evidence for that. Remember that both Joe Biden and Kamala Harris talked about their hesitancy to accept any vaccine that had been recommended by Donald Trump. And this is really the key dynamic about the whole COVID story. Whatever Donald Trump said, the press assumed the opposite was true, which is, they accused him of being unscientific, which in some cases I think he was, right? He rushed, sure. He jumped the gun. But the press wasn't any more scientific in saying just because Donald Trump says this means it's wrong. So when he said, we don't see that it's affecting children, that was true. And as a result, we had lockdowns in schools for much longer than we needed to. And the 6 feet apart and all this stuff. And we didn't look into the gain of function stuff.
1: So here's what Dr. Burke said. She's famously with her scarves working with Fauci. And she saw politics all over this. Cut five.
2: There were solutions, but it became very political. And we all have to be aware, because it was a presidential election year, it was really important for blue states to show that they were taking it very seriously, and they overclosed. Mm-hmm. And we just have to be honest that that happened. And that's why that discussion from both sides of the aisle and a resolution and a way to go forward is critical, yeah, so that we can do this right in the future.
1: So, I mean, obviously, and then they wouldn't open up, Matt. They wouldn't open up the schools. These kids were forever harmed. Was your family directly affected?
0: A little bit, yeah. I mean, look, my kids were home for an awful long time. If I didn't love hanging out with my kids, I'd probably be more angry about it. But it was completely unnecessary. It put in a tremendous strain on families all over the country. But more than that, it heightened the mass hysteria.

0: about this disease and kept people from looking at the real issue. If there had been more effort at protecting people in the older age group, then we probably would have had fewer deaths. Instead, there was this relentless propaganda about vaccination and no other information at all. And that really hurt people.
1: Absolutely. So the other thing is, so I looked at the questions. I thought, can you get anything out of this? And you can. I did not know that he made 9 separate staffers fill out applications to apply for awards. He got $1 million. Shouldn't be doing that. Number two is his assistant deleted a ton of information. Now they're going to probably bring his assistant in, put that person under oath to find out, what did you delete? I mean, imagine the 1,100-page diary, how damning that looks, how much he was saying something privately and it's something different publicly. Can you imagine what he deleted?
0: Oh, it boggles the mind to imagine. Unfortunately, you can't concretely speculate, but it would have to have been something that was not flattering or salutary for him. But certainly, just looking at the diaries, they're enormously damaging. They show that he had real information, for instance, about the possibility of genetic engineering and/or the links to the laboratory, and he held that back. He didn't tell the president, didn't tell the public, didn't tell Congress. I mean, all this stuff is terrible. In a normal media environment, this would be a huge scandal.
1: Here's what Rand Paul said that he learned later that day after the testimony was over. Cut 9.
2: We also found that he got $1 million award, but that he used the work of 8 government workers to fill out the paperwork for an award, that he got them to nominate him, that he was discussing with people, hey, nominate me for this prize. And if it has to go through ethics, let's make sure we get the money. Mm-hmm. And everybody make sure we try to get to yes on that I can keep the money. $1 million prize is inappropriate for government scientists. It's inappropriate for government bureaucrats. And it's inappropriate to use government workers to do it. So even though he didn't testify, I think we learned a lot about him. We learned a lot about his decision-making process. And really, we learned a lot about the things we need to try not to do again.
1: Yeah, and hire him. And basically, he was doing policy by interview. But what about the Democrats? Andy Kim, I want to. I apologize by the way you're being treated. I want to salute you for all your help. Senator Blumenthal, you've done a great job. These guys just don't want to examine Donald Trump's ethics problems. Not one Democrat, even Fetterman, came out and said, look, I was lieutenant governor. I'm still examining what I did, wonder if I did anything wrong. It would be great if you would examine something that you might have done wrong.
0: It's unbelievable. And as you point out, it's a parallel to every other scandal beforehand. I mean, when I testified in Congress, I was privately going to the Democrats and saying, look, this is not a partisan issue. This affects both sides. Let's not make it into that. And they didn't want to look at the issue because they thought it redounded poorly for Democrats. This is the same thing. They just think that this is a bad issue for them. So they don't want to look at something that could have catastrophic impact the next time. I mean, the next virus is not going to be harmless to children, most likely. And we're going to have a much more devastating impact. And because we're not investigating this now or as much as we could, they're all going to be guilty in the future.
1: Matt, how did this overlap with what you discovered on X when you were allowed to go in there after Elon Musk bought it?
0: So of the Twitter Files reporters, I probably knew the least about COVID when we went in. But in the process of looking at the documents, we found one of the major things that we discovered is that the platforms were not only taking direct direction from the CDC, the NIH, the Surgeon General's office, but also that they were censoring by narrative and not so much by individual fact. So, for instance, they would be, if you had a true story about somebody who died after they got the vaccine, that could be a true story, but they would say that promoted hesitancy and they would take that down or de-amplify it. And so this was a radical change in how platforms looked at the whole problem of regulating content. They wanted to align content with the Biden administration's policies. And so as a result, people didn't get good information either about the vaccine or about the virus.
1: Also, I remember Ron Johnson had that

0: forum about ivermectin, about that being working, and they took it down. RFK Jr. had his account suspended because he doubted that about the vaccine, and he doubted a lot of these policies. I mean, it's amazing how that overlapped with the political process.
1: Yeah, and there was no reason for that either, right? Like, why denigrate, a possible cure for what's going on or a possible treatment? I mean, early on, there was no reason to think that ivermectin couldn't have some possible, important benefit. And there were a lot of doctors that I talked to who were not Republicans, they weren't conservatives, who said, yeah, this is working for my patients, but, you know, I'm getting a lot of flack for trying to get it to people. And the platforms did the same thing. They just assumed out of hand, because it was, you know, popular in conservative media, that it had to be wrong. There were studies that that didn't show a lot, but there was no reason to take down the speculation. There was no reason to punish people for asking about it. All of that happened.
0: And when we only have 30 seconds, but when you testified, the IRS was knocking at your door, weren't they?
1: They were, yeah. And, you know, all we were trying to do is tell people that, hey, this is happening. Your accounts are being censored. And, you know, we were treated like public enemies for that. It was really, boggled the mind.
0: You got to look up, go on YouTube and watch Matt's testimony. It was absolutely a circus, but you wouldn't play into it. You did a great job. Matt, thanks so much. Appreciate it.
1: Thanks a lot, Brian.
0: The media keeps letting us down. 1-866-408-7669.
2: Both sides, all opinions. 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
2: Hey, we are back, and we have Bruce Pearl just around the bend, but right now let's bring in Frank. Frank's in Pennsylvania. Hey, Frank.
3: Hey, Brian, how you doing? Awesome, excellent show. Just want to bring up 2 points real quick. The first point is that even before the vaccines were approved, he said he knew the company. He knew the company he was going to use, which was BioNTech. And follow the money. Let's see where that trail ends. And the other part was, second main thing was, there were 6 miners who died in China, and they sent the Bat Lady to go ahead and take the samples, and that's where COVID then was used for gain of function on that. I think if they followed those 2 trails, I think that would answer a lot of questions, Brian. What do you think?
2: Yeah, I mean, this guy is just was not really interested in where it came from. He just wanted to try to stop it, but he took a long time to try to stop it, and his missteps were legendary, and his lack of humility is maddening. And now he takes the 5th when we finally get to find out what was really going on behind the scenes. Now, think about it. We got 1,100 pages, and he deleted a ton. How much don't we have? Then what would that have told? How many people is he covering for, or how many people are covering for him? Because they wanted grants. And think about this. Before the pandemic, when asked, they did a poll. Do you trust the CDC? 82% said yes. Now that number's at 30%. And he went to ridicule RFK. Read his book about Anthony Fauci. There's a one guy I trust there. It's more RFK than anybody else. I'll take a guy that's a little naive to some of the process, but that has a purity of thought and an openness to understanding, as opposed to a guy who thinks he knows it all and doesn't want to be questioned.

0: 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Today will be mostly cloudy with high temperatures reaching 84 degrees. Expect humid conditions throughout the day. Tonight, it will be partly to mostly cloudy with lows around 75 degrees. The evening will be breezy and very humid with a chance of a few thunderstorms late. There is a possibility of ponding on roadways due to the rainfall. I'm AccuWeather meteorologist Joe Lundberg on WPG Talk Radio 95.5.
1: News. I'm Paul Stevens. At least three people killed, seven others hurt. This in a shooting Saturday at an In-N-Out Burger restaurant in Twin Falls, Idaho. The shooter is dead, according to police. President Trump posting on Truth Social last night. He's holding off on ordering any new strikes on Iran, saying the Middle East allies reached out and reached the parameters of a deal to end the conflict.
2: Trump added the emerging deal would include the immediate, complete, and total opening of the Strait of Hormuz and an end to Iran's nuclear threat.
1: And that's Fox's Chandley Painter. Wildfires still burning in the state of Washington.
3: I declared a statewide emergency and a statewide burn ban because we've heard how challenging the situation is and how challenging we expect it to be, especially this weekend with extremely high winds.
1: Washington Governor Bob Ferguson. 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
2: His mouth to your ears. It's Brian Kilmeade.
3: I think one of the bedrocks of our city is protest. It is something that has been a part of what makes our city so special, that New Yorkers can express themselves, whether they are in support or in opposition, no matter on whatever topic. We are talking about someone who has been charged with crimes against humanity, someone who has visited the city on many an occasion and who has been welcomed by previous mayors. And I want to make it very clear that that welcome ends with me.
4: So that is the ridiculous mayor of New York City who wants to focus on Prime Minister Netanyahu calling on New Yorkers to protest when he comes in here as invited to the UN for the National Assembly. Bruce Pearl is a former fantastic basketball coach in Auburn and a member of the Combat Anti-Semitism Movement and a U.S. advisory board member there. Wrote a great column over in Newsweek, and Bruce joins us now. Coach, great to see you. Your thoughts about our mayor deciding to call for protest on a world leader?
5: Brian, great to be with you. You know, one of the bedrocks of the great city of New York is protest. How about making the bedrock being unbelievable schools, like a safe place to live and grow up and raise a family, incredible diversity and ethnicity, just the greatest city in the world. But no, he says the bedrock is protest, because see, that's what Islamists do. All they do is complain and protest about how awful everything is here. If it's so awful, why is everybody in the world trying to come here? Look, Brian, he is who he said he was. And the longer he's in power, the more dangerous the man becomes. And from not walking in Israel Day parade to walking in every parade to having 18 lawyers be a part of some judiciary that's going to decide who the next judges in New York are. Half the lawyers in New York are Jewish. I'm just saying. And he doesn't have one of them. These things are not done based on any kind of coincidence. But here's the kicker, Brian.
4: Yeah.
5: Okay. What he's doing in New York is the exact same thing that the Palestinians have been doing since 1948 in Israel. And that's trying to make it so difficult for the Jews to stay that they're going to leave. Well, guess what? I tell every Jew in New York that thinks about leaving, you know what? That's exactly what he wants you to do. And what happens to like countries or cities when they lose their Jews? I'll tell you what, take a look at history. It did not go so well.
4: Also, just look at your bottom line. You want to do all these terrible programs and you want to have your supermarkets. The most successful businesses in New York City are Jewish-run businesses. They're thriving. And if you're going to make it hard for them, not feel appreciated, they're going to stay in business. They're just not going to give you their tax dollars. I want you to hear how he described bypassing anybody Jewish for his advisory council. Cut 45.
3: In my 6 months of being the mayor, I've had the privilege of appointing a dozen qualified judges from a range of backgrounds, including Jewish judges. And I want to be clear that any suggestion that the composition of the advisory committee was motivated by religion is false.
4: So you feel better now?
5: Look, the enemy is inside the gate, and he's dangerous, Brian, because he's smart and he knows the things to say that can motivate the public. Of course, this was intentional. If in one hand, he's going to brag about the diversity of his city and therefore the diversity of that committee, he should look at things like race. He should look at things like religion if he's saying he wants diversity in this commission. You don't have to do it that way. But on the one hand, you can't say you're doing it this way and that then not doing it all the way. And so, yeah, it makes no sense. Brian, I thought about something else I wanted to share with you. You and I have talked so much about, and you've asked me, like, Coach, why the rise in anti-Semitism? Why right now? What's taking place right now? And I thought about this, Brian, and this is not anything new. But when you combine Islamic

0: extremism and the Islamism that has entered into the Democratic Party. Okay, they obviously don't like the Jews. Israel's victory is Islam's defeat because the fact that it exists and it thrives right in the middle of their Mecca, okay? You then combine that with socialism or communism. Well, the Jews that came to America did really well in a capitalistic society, in a democratic society, in a free society where they had the ability to work hard, get educated, and absolutely live the American dream. Like, America's Jews should be the most patriotic people on the planet, because there's never been a time in our history of 3,500 years where there's ever been a place that's been better for us to live with freedom of religion and freedom of commerce than the United States of America. And guess who hates that? The Democratic Socialists, the Communists, and the Islamic extremists. And that's why they are attacking Jews in this country. And I think that you, as a great patriot, and other great patriots, are absolutely recognizing that.
1: No question. And it's all combining too. And people say when you're anti-Semitic, you're really anti-American. And if they might start with being anti-Semitic, but it really goes to the freedom the whole country has. So that's what's going to eventually be targeted. And that's what we see the El Said guy say, well, I'm not a socialist, but everything about him running for Michigan Senate race is socialist and extremist. And he's all for globalizing infantata. And, you know, he hands out with Hassan Piker, who, you know, is as despicable as it gets, thinks we deserve 9/11. It will take Hamas any day, once called for the death of Rick Scott. So those are the people this guy pals around with. So it's pretty much everywhere. I want you to hear something else that he's doing. He's actually entertaining reparations for New York City, for New York. Cut 48.
2: We often think about slavery and the complicity in slavery as being exclusively to certain geographic areas of the country.
3: Right.
2: Here in New York City, we were very complicit. This is critically important because this is also what it looks like to acknowledge what history truly was.
1: So he's going to acknowledge the New York was part of the Union. This was the end of the Underground Railroad that Harriet Tubman put together. It's where Frederick Douglass lived because he felt safe here. And now he wants to write a big check to the legacy of African Americans, which you're going to have trouble even finding them.
0: Well, Brian, he's a politician, and he's smart. And he recognizes that in his election, the Hispanic community did not vote for him. The African American community did not vote for him. Unions and hardworking Americans did not vote for him. He was able to capture a bunch of college educated young people that haven't made it yet. And they want change for the sake of change. So if you bring up reparations, obviously that's going to perk the interest of African Americans saying, hey, well, yeah, cut me in. I'll take a piece of that pie, even though they may never have been. Obviously they weren't slaves. The other thing to recognize, slavery still exists around the world. And where it exists the most and is in these Islamic extremist countries. They're getting right out of Africa, just like we did back in the day. And it's wrong. And African Americans in this country know that they're not going to be fooled.
1: Bruce, how many years did you spend on different campuses in your career?
0: Brian, I coached for 48 years in college basketball as a head coach in 30 years. So how many college campuses what was I on in 48 years?
1: You didn't just stay in the gym. I'm sure you walked the campus, taught classes. Did you notice the changing students in curriculum, the lack of history, knowledge, and caring about our country? Have you noticed that? Did you get outside the athletic department?
0: Oh, yeah. I mean, because that was one of the keys to my success, Brian, is to whom much is given, much is expected. And what I did, I participated in every university that I was at in ways that had nothing to do with athletics, to try to help our students come in and grow and achieve and love their country, love their God, and leave our community and go make America great again and make it even better. So, yeah, I was outside that. I think that, you know, obviously what took place with diversity, equity, and inclusion, as you know, how the pendulum swing. Look, affirmative action was really important back in the day because we had a long way to go to give everybody a better opportunity. And we made some adjustments in that. And I think it was important. Like every pendulum that swings, it probably went too far. And then we had qualified people that weren't going to be able to get into schools and in jobs and things like that because they weren't the right sex or they weren't the right race. And there has to be some adjustment, and there was. But the adjustment was then to just

0: hate our country and to teach our young people how awful we are. Yeah, we are not perfect, but this is the best place in the world to work and to live. And we're simply, you know, trying to make it better. I think conservative, hardworking Americans did not get an education. And I know this is a shot, and I'm taking a shot at universities and the educational system. But I always used to say those that can't do and those that can't sometimes teach. Now, I was a coach. I couldn't play, but I coached. So I don't mean to be a hypocrite. I'm just saying that your best attorneys, they're out there actually practicing law and doing really well. There are other attorneys that are out there and they're teaching law. And so as a result, the people that are in there teaching our kids are way more left, way more liberal, have a lot of different ideas about capitalism than the American way. And obviously being infiltrated with all this foreign money, they've invested tremendously in not only sending students, but also sending faculty. These are the people that are teaching our children. And as a result, when we do all the polling of where everybody is, the younger people are way more left, way more liberal, way more compassionate to Hamas and terrorism because they bought into the fact that they've been there's been an apartheid or there's been a genocide, which is a complete and total lie and falsehood. But that's what they've been taught. Right. And that's the battle we're fighting.
1: And now we have this thing called the podcast world who just want to have conversations. I might bring Bruce Sproul in, and Bruce, you could say anything you want. You're here as my guest, and I'm not going to really challenge you. You're going to just tell me your opinions. That's really what Joe Rogan does. Does a great job, fantastic listener. We'll have an explorer in 1 minute, an astrologist in the next, and a comedian in. So he made this statement about Gaza, cut 29.
2: The fact that a take on something that if you're just looking at it, like what are you, how could you defend that? Like how could anybody defend that?
3: Right.
2: I don't even know how many people are dead. You have a complete wipeout of a city, like 90% of Gaza's gone or whatever the percentage is. You look at the buildings, you look at what it used to look like, you look at what it looks like now, like this is defensible?
1: So we lost Bruce. I don't know how much he heard, but you heard Joe Rogan just say this is genocide. There's no doubt about it. 90% have been wiped out. How could you say anything different? He says you look at the buildings, you look at what used to look like, and you look at it, what it looks like now, like this is defensible. Yeah, it's absolutely defensible. If you ask me, I want Bruce to have a chance to answer it because people just get this idea it's genocide and that's it. Of all people, Laura Loomer, who for some reason has the president's ear, he really trusts her. She was just coming out, deciding who is loyal to President Trump and who is not. But she was one of the people that came out and called out Ukraine and said they're corrupt, that Russia had no choice about the invasion. She came out and said, I saw for myself that I was lied to. So, Bruce, I don't know if you heard what Joe Rogan said, if you heard that clip as I was playing it.
0: That was my fault, Brian. No, I didn't hear it all. About Gaza.
1: He goes, no doubt about it, it was genocide. 90% of the buildings are down.
0: Yep. 90% of the buildings are down. Absolutely. But when you drop 200,000 bombs and you kill about 60,000 people, 30,000 of which are male terrorists, okay? It's the most humane urban warfare that's ever been fought. The math just doesn't add up. Yep. The place has been destroyed. Why? Because they were hiding in tunnels, underneath churches, inside of hospitals. They're launching rockets from people's living rooms. Look, there absolutely wasn't an out of genocide. A genocide is when you're trying to remove a people from existence. Okay. After October 7th, Israel could have gone in there and dropped 3 bombs and killed 2 million people. And they did not do that. They want to be able to get rid of Hamas. We got to get back to a place, Brian, where people remember what Golda Meir said, and that's simply this. When the Palestinians or the Arabs stop hating the Jews more than they love their children, we're never going to have peace. And you're seeing places like UAE that have adopted that, and they've turned things around. So I believe it can be turned around. And President Trump, with what he's doing right now and his involvement in the Middle East, and listen, he did not want, and Trump too, to have to go back in there and do what he's doing right now. He didn't want to. But guess what? He wanted to see if he maybe could change the course of history in the Middle East. And Brian, he's doing it. Good is lining up on the side of good. Evil's lining up on the side of evil. The terrorists have been exposed. America is safer because of it. I know it comes with a cost, but I think a nuclear Iran, okay, would be worse than any of the costs that we've

0: paid so far.
1: And you will not be able to have any sort of peace in the Middle East as long as Iran is propping up these proxies, training and telling them to continue to hit Israel. Islamic Jihad, Hamas, Hezbollah, and the Houthis. That's all Israel, Iran. Iran stops funding them, they go away. And then we'll have this huge situation, good situation when it comes to the Abraham Accords. Bruce, do you miss basketball?
0: No, I love basketball. And basketball was great to me. But it was time to do something else, Brian. I love my country. And right now, my opponent's no longer the SEC. My opponent is anybody that hates our country and our Judeo-Christian way of life. And I tell you what, that's a very important opponent to fight.
1: Go get him, Bruce. Doing a great job, and you're using your fantastic communication skills to get that point across. Bruce Pearl, thank you. Talk to you again soon. Back in a moment.
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1: Well, the last poll that I saw in Pennsylvania, not a whole lot of Democrats think that he is representing them. And as you know, there's some question whether or not he flips and becomes a Republican. So I would not put too much credibility in what somebody like Fetterman says.
2: He said you should sit this out.
1: Is that what he said?
2: Yeah.
1: Do you think I should take his advice? I probably won't. So John, not going to take your advice. We're going to work as hard as we can, not only to elect El Sayed, but Peggy Flanagan in Minnesota, and strong congressional candidates all over this country.
3: Yeah, he does not enter in John Fetterman, who just shows you how different I am from Bernie Sanders, and you are too. I mean, he doesn't sound crazy, just says, he acts like, why would we listen to John Fetterman? A guy that votes Democrat 80-something percent of the time, but has this thing called common sense, and even though he's not Jewish, likes Israel. Does sees them as an ally, sees Iran as a problem, sees the border that needs to be enforced. Those never used to be Democratic ideals. But that's why Chuck Schumer evidently sought out Fetterman, said, whatever you do, don't switch parties. I also found a pretty good source that he, when he goes to the cloakroom in the Democratic, in the Senate where they hang out, nobody talks to him. So he has now picked stop going in there, and he goes and sits with the Republicans. I'd be real nervous, because either way, if you look at seats that could flip, Michigan probably is going to flip to Republicans if I was a betting man. And I think perhaps New Hampshire. But if you look at Democrats, they got to feel good about holding on to Georgia. I didn't think they would. In North Carolina, I like Mike Watley, but right now he is trailing. So maybe they think they can flip that. And maybe they think they'll get lucky in Iowa, Ohio, and Texas, which means a lot of pressure on Fetterman. You keep treating him like crap, and Bernie Sanders saying what he's saying and acting socialist, he's going to go, I don't want any part of this party. You know, he doesn't agree with everything Trump does, but you know what Trump did? Appreciates him. Had him down to Mar-a-Lago. And there's a line of communication. If he had something he needed, I'm telling you right now, the White House would get it done, because they really appreciate him. That's why I really wish, as much as I, guys like Jim Justice do a great job in the Senate, but Manchin was always a beacon of hope, as was Senator Sinema, because they just wouldn't be crazy. They'd be Democrats that wouldn't be crazy. Don't forget, go to BrianKilmeade.com. Find out when I'm going to be with the Uniting the States tour. 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But don't forget, Old Westbury I'm going to be, as well as Red Bank, New Jersey.
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Today will be mostly cloudy with high temperatures reaching 84 degrees. Expect humid conditions throughout the day. Tonight, it will be partly to mostly cloudy with lows around 75 degrees. The evening will be breezy and very humid with a chance of a few thunderstorms late. There is a possibility of ponding on roadways due to the rainfall. I'm AccuWeather meteorologist Joe Lundberg on WPG Talk Radio 95.5.

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1: Hi, everyone. Don't miss don't move. We got a big hour coming your way. Hussein Abdul Mansour is going to be with us. He's a fellow at the Jinsa Germano Center, where he works and focuses on the intersection of Arab politics, Islamist movements, and regional security. Why is it important, especially today? Because it looks like these Gulf states are coming together with an informal or formal coalition to fight back against Iran, because they basically all have been hit. So their hope of separating us from our allies is not coming to fruition. And Taylor Riggs, co-host of The Big Money Show, is stopping by here first. But before we get to Taylor, let's get to the big three.
2: Number three.
3: We know that socialism is sensible, it's practical, and it's popular, and that is why our candidates are winning. That is why the establishment media is so confused.
1: Yep, the Dem divide on display as primary season steps in to Michigan. As the Bernie bros take on the liberals led by Schumer and Whitmer, the stakes have not been this high in a while, because this, ladies and gentlemen, is a purple state. Can socialists win in a purple state?
2: Number two.
4: This is an absolute disaster for Europe, and it's the direct result of open borders, socialist crazy policies. This is a vision of America's future if the socialists, the communists take power.
1: Yes, Niall Gardner, conservative commentator. EU, we told you. Spain is the latest European nation to open up its borders, and millions are coming through, causing panic throughout the EU. When will they learn that their citizens should matter first?
2: Number one.
5: What are the prospects? Listen, we go to back to major combat operations. There's got a couple of months left to do it. This is Israel and the United States. Our target list has expanded. It'll force, I believe, a pathway for the regime to collapse.
1: Yep, that is General Jack Keane with me on Fox and Friends. War spreading, and it's likely a good thing. Iran has targeted Saudi Arabia, Kuwait, and Jordan this week, and drones and rockets. And I think in the long run, this will be a good thing to make it clear who the enemy is. And it's Iran, with major progress being made in Gaza. I know I've rarely put those terms, progress in Gaza, together, but there is some change there. Taylor Riggs, of course, some economic numbers came in yesterday. And overall, the economy is not growing in terms of GDP as fast as we thought.
6: Yes, but underneath the surface, actually, private domestic economy is much stronger than GDP at 1.5%, because we're importing a lot of goods to build data centers and to build chips, for example. That subtracts from GDP. Imports are a negative. So actually, there is a lot of underlying demand, but the stuff that we import is a negative sign in front of GDP, which is why it's only at 1.5%. A lot of economists think that actually underlying demand really is closer to 2 and 2.5%. It's just a wonky way in which GDP is calculated.
1: I also heard it explained by experts like you that we are getting closer to that 2% inflation rate that would allow rates to be cut.
6: I don't know if we can cut, but we just won't hike. And I think there is a difference. I think the market went this year thinking that we could cut when Kevin Warsh came in, and now we're just hoping he doesn't hike.
1: Because of the war?
6: In part, but also inflation has been above that 2% target for 5 years now. I mean, it's been a really, really long time. So Kevin Warsh just came in. We got the Fed meeting on Wednesday. We've gotten two out of the three dissenters. They've released statements today on why they dissented and they voted for a rate hike. And what they're saying is that it's been above 2% for way too long, and that. So this is tricky. You can't hike into a supply shock. What does a rate hike do? It slows the economy. It doesn't increase oil on the market. Right now, inflation is high in part because we don't have enough oil. Raising rates doesn't fix that. It doesn't

0: doesn't magically produce millions of barrels of more oil. So that's why Kevin Warsh and I agree that it's wrong to hike into a supply shock. You hike when there's too much demand and you want to cool the economy. You don't hike when there's not enough supply. There's a very big difference. But again, the market, I think, is trying to figure out, I don't think we can cut anytime soon, but it's just, can we hold or are we forced to hike? Kevin Warsh would argue we're not going to be forced to hike. We're going to hold right now and see if oil starts to come down again. And indeed, if it does, then that does prove to be transitory.
1: Here's what Scott Bessent said, the Treasury Secretary, cut 40.
2: The number is very noisy because a lot of that is very technical. We released a big amount of oil from Strategic Petroleum Reserve, and that came out of GDP. So the good news is core GDP was actually quite strong, Ed. And you know, we're seeing manufacturing is doing well. The jobs numbers are strong. The consumer is strong. So it was a technical adjustment in the number. I wouldn't worry about it.
1: So they're talking about things being revised down and up.
0: Yeah. I mean, and so he's talking about the GDP number that I was talking about, how when you import a lot of goods to build out manufacturing and data centers here, that's a negative sign in front of GDP. You just subtract it. But core GDP, if you look beyond just that headline number, we're importing things because we have an economy that's really strong because we're trying to build data centers. We're trying to import chips so that we can build out factories. That being said, I do want to caution that I don't want to sound like the Democrats in 2022 when I kept telling you things are really good. Things are really good. And you kept telling me they're not good. I want a different president. This isn't working. The Democrats said, but don't believe your feelings. There's no recession. The economy is really good. It's your problem that you don't feel it. I don't want to sound like that. I think people actually feel like things aren't good. Data centers are great, but it right now isn't helping the person on the, doesn't help you buy more groceries is what I'm trying to say. I think the productivity that we can get eventually from AI, that's a multi-year story. We haven't seen that quite yet. We will, and I'm very hopeful about the prospects of AI, but it doesn't fix the kitchen table issue right now.
1: So let's talk about data centers. Because Republicans and Democrat concerned. Number one, are they built to close to major cities or suburbs? Are they taking up farmland? Are they going to be create a hum? Are they going to be sucking the water out of your system? Are they going to be taking away, needing tax subsidies to be built? So there's certain criteria. I talked to the CEO of Potmos Hosting, who is building data centers that are sustaining and pay for themselves without tax breaks.
0: Great.
1: He talked about this. John Johnson, cut 44.
3: The real sweet spot is that Goldilocks zone for a data center, and data centers can be built in a way that's really sustainable. Patmos built the first actually assessed clean energy data center in history, but that happens in like the 10 to 50 megawatt zone. That's also where the economics make the most sense. And we think that's where the market's really going. And I think there is rightful friction and hesitation against big tech promises. And so we'll see where that happens, but it might surprise you to know that I'm not entirely opposed to data center moratoriums of 100 megawatts or more.
1: So he thinks the size, he goes, you keep it 50 megawatts because that's a little bit more palatable.
0: Yes. So I hear him, but we need way more demand than that. I mean, I think that's a great start, but if you ask Kevin O'Leary, who's Elon Musk, Jensen Huang, I mean, sure, they're talking their own book because they're pro data center, of course, and they benefit the more data centers we build. But we need more energy yesterday. So I like that we're thinking about smaller, more confined data centers that are self-contained. I love that, especially as we're facing moratoriums on larger ones. We're trying to figure out how to do that on a societal level. But we need a lot more power for this stuff. So the good news is there's a ton of smart people in boardrooms and startups all over this country that are figuring out how to do this. Elon Musk says we're going to put this stuff in space so it doesn't have to be in your backyard. But look, I think big tech did not get in front of this. They assumed that they would come in, build data centers, run over people, and no one would care. And they're figuring out that people care, that they don't want this in their backyard. Big tech is now coming out and saying, okay, now we'll do our big campaign.
1: And but get think, energy. They have to have an energy source, right?
0: Yeah. And people are saying it's a little bit too late. I am super bullish on this, assuming that from what I've heard and what the studies that I've read, they are self-contained. They're providing their own energy and giving back to the grid. They're making their

0: own water and contributing back to the grid. So they're providing more. My backdoor way of thinking about this is an awesome way to privatize utilities, which are some of the most heavy regulated state, top down industry. And if this could be a backdoor way to sort of privatize some of this, create more competition. Yeah. I like that. But I do understand people saying, I don't want this stuff in our backyard. And I think instead of just a pledge, a big tech saying, we promise that we won't use your electricity, we need something actually more in writing, because a lot of people don't trust big tech. They can pledge all they want, but when push comes to shove, I need something in writing and in law that says that they're required to do this.
1: I'm sure you saw 3 weeks ago, New York came out and said, we have a moratorium on data centers, which is the same moratorium on fracking.
0: Yep.
1: So same they'll build a solar center. People aren't happy about that. No one voted on that. But of course, it's an environmental program. So every Democrat loves it. Here's what John Johnson said. He goes, no one's building in those states with these regulations. Cut 45.
2: I'm a California native who very deliberately founded a tech company in Missouri because there are certain states like California and New York where we just don't want to be. All right. So Kathy Hochul comes along and says, you can't build a data center in New York. And I'm like, well, great. I also, in good conscience, cannot accept the Nobel Peace Prize this year. It's like, we don't want to be there anyway because power is 50% more expensive than the national average. There's not a great business environment to be there. But really, the best place for these moratoriums to be considered, so communities can actually figure out what's best for them, what's going to create the most benefit, is at the local level.
0: Mm-hmm. I love this. So I'm going to sound like my colleague here, Brian Brenberg, who says, our founders were genius when they created the Federalist system. We're seeing in real time federal policies play out the Federalist system. States can compete with one another. 5-10 years from now, we're going to say, was New York's moratorium a good choice or a bad? Where did that data center go? What tax revenue does that local county and that state now have that New York doesn't? And then we'll get to decide at the end of that 10-year period who was the winner and who wasn't. You brought up fracking. We know who the winner was. We know that New York was the loser. We'll have to see if this plays out the same way. And this will be a way for states to play against each other the way they do with state income tax.
1: And am I right that this creates jobs to build it, but not a lot of jobs to run it?
0: Yeah,
1: once some it's of them, built, you don't need a lot of people.
0: Exactly. You need a couple people for maintenance, for the HVAC, to make sure that it runs itself. But that's been the biggest pushback, is you get a lot of construction, electrical engineering jobs to start. That's why Meta has sort of that multiple week program where they will train up that blue collar job, the trade job, to then go out and build it. People just want to make sure on the other end of that, once it is built, I need more than just a couple guys running the HVAC machine, making sure that the maintenance is okay. If you look at data centers, the parking lots are really small because people aren't parking there. You're like, once the data center's built, it runs itself. And that is a legit question that I hear.
1: Yeah. Once when they try to do, John Johnson says, I get buildings already there and I'll convert them.
0: Yeah.
1: Number two is it's tax revenue.
0: Yeah.
1: So just like that mall down the block, I don't love the traffic with the mall, but man, I love the tax break my town gets because we have the town there because the mall takes up a lot of the payment. So the data center is going to be paying property tax.
0: You just have to make sure that it does. And I think some of these states are, if they're providing tax incentives or tax breaks, sometimes all of those tax incentives don't pay off. You want to make sure that, I would just say, I don't need you to get a tax incentive. I just need you to create a pro-business environment where you can come in. Data centers shouldn't get a tax break any more than the farmer, any more than you or I should get a tax break. Let's create an equal playing field. If I create a pro-business, low-tax environment, the data center will come because fundamentally I'm a good state. I don't need to give them extra tax incentives on top of that.
1: Right.
0: They'll be paying the property taxes. They'll be paying the water, the electric bill, and maybe let's use that to offset or maybe lower property tax regions for individuals in that county.
1: All right. So who's going to be on your show today?
0: Oh my gosh, we have Griff Jenkins, love him. And then we have Gary Kaltbaum rounding out our 1 o'clock hour. So we have a little policy and then we're going to end on Marcus. Markets have had a wild ride this week. So we're going to hope that maybe we started to find a bottom and we can rally off of that given the big gains that we had yesterday.
1: All right, Taylor Riggs, thanks so much.
0: Co-host
1: of the Big Money Show. Don't move.
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2: The presidency is supposed to be a public trust. Trump has turned it into the single most profitable scam of his... Please sit down. Please sit down.
3: That genocide, what can be more corrupt than that genocide? This is part of the same con with you and Trump.
2: Let's continue and let the people didn't come to hear you.
4: So that is Chuck Schumer being shouted down. They're saying that he's conspiring with Donald Trump. Just shows you how clueless that person is. They don't even speak at all, ever. They used to know each other when Chuck Schumer needed money and he was a businessman, but they don't now. So anyone who thinks that Chuck Schumer is colluding with Trump, they don't even have anything they coincide with. You would think on the Jewish situation, pro-Israel, you think they would coincide there. But instead, Senator Schumer's been critical of Netanyahu, didn't even stand up for the Jewish students at Columbia. So he's being shouted down. If I'm him, don't even try to run for re-election. My sense, the mayor of New York City will run for senator if AOC doesn't. I think that Senator Schumer will just retire. He'll try to run, but I think the party just wants no part of him. They just don't want any part of him. And there's no doubt about it. It's embarrassing to be in your own city and get shouted down like that by something that you're not even proud of. You've gone out of your way not to back Israel, even though you wrote a book about anti-Semitism. So we'll see what happens. Hamas, by the way, is sounding off about President Trump's claim that we are close to a deal in Gaza. And the deal is essentially this. They have agreed to put their guns away, put them into storage, and reveal their tunnels and their tunnel network in turn for the creation of a Palestinian state and the retreat of the IDF from Gaza. We'll see. I mean, are they going to do that? They don't want to say they're going to do it, but they are now pushing back as Donald Trump announces that Hamas's disarmament agreement is moving straight forward. They are asking for Israel to back out. Now, Israel will back out to a different line closer to their border. But I just know this, that Israel has no interest in being in Gaza. They have no interest in being in Lebanon. They have no interest in even the Golan Heights, even though it just seems to be a dead area these days. All they want is security. They don't want land. They have enough. It's done. And they don't want Gaza. They walked away from it. So the question now is, Israel, like the UAE, who is being heavily targeted in the spring, are now not touched by Iran because they don't want the reprisals. The UAE has shown they will hit back. Saudi Arabia showed yesterday they'll hit back. And Saudi Arabia is assembling a multinational maritime defense coalition to protect the Red Sea shipping from the Houthi rebels. Iran-backed Iraqi militias are now discussing how to respond to the U.S.-Saudi airstrikes. Why? Because those militias are the ones with the rockets to Kataib Hezbollah. They have the distant rockets from, drum roll please, Iran. And they're the ones that are hitting Saudi Arabia for the Aramco plant, as well as trying to stop shipping in the Red Sea. So they're going to get a coalition of Gulf states to patrol the Red Sea. I love it. They said that they do have another option, is the Suez Canal, but some of these big tankers are too big to go through that canal, and it's not going to work long time anyway. They've also managed to repipe a lot of this stuff. So there are going to be pipelines to avoid both the Strait and, I believe, the Red Sea. But until then, Saudi Arabia showing they will fight, and the U.S. showing they're going to finish them off. I cannot wait. Meanwhile, we have a lot going on. I'm going to get the perspective from the Arab perspective of this whole thing with Hussein Mansour next.

0: Twin Falls Police Chief Matthew Hicks speaks to reporters following a shooting at an In-N-Out Saturday night.
1: We have literally hundreds of people that were in some way, shape, or form in the area of this restaurant at the time that are being interviewed right now. The resources for all of our agencies are completely on board. We are interviewing as many people as we can.
0: Chief Hicks confirming the suspect is dead. 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
3: I know it's really hard. Will may not be a principle of war, but it's a principle of leadership. When you get into a gunfight like this, who's got the stronger will to finish? The fact of the matter is, if you let a bad team stick around for a long time, like you've seen in football in the fourth quarter, they can tend to do something that you weren't expecting. So you got to close them out early. I think we've gone beyond that. I think we should close them out now, figure a way to finish this fight. I don't think we're close in that regard of finishing the job if we're just dependent on bombing.
4: So what I understand, and just, you, I look for little nuances that they explain action. And one thing that happened is they were talking to the Iranians, and they were just real, that surprise attack in Jordan threw them, because they realized, you know, even I think Witkoff is realizing, I can't deal with these guys, because they were having detailed conversations. And then Tehran had the surprise attack on American service members in Jordan. And they said, and by the way, they had to really scramble to knock those four rockets out of the sky. They had to shoot off a lot in order to knock them down. And they did. So they go, listen, we can't deal with these guys. And then we watch him hit Saudi Arabia, Aramco. We watch him try to shut down the Red Sea with the Houthis. We watch the Iraqi militias that are affiliated with Iran do what they do, as well as what the IRGC is doing. And they've had it. And that's why I believe in Camp David, they're coming up with something like Epic Fury 2, which means around-the-clock hits. Vice Admiral Robert Harwood joins us now. He is a senior advisor with the Iran Policy Project at the Jewish Institute for National Security of America. Admiral, do you know what? It's something about the surprise attack, out of all the attacks that has taken place, really changed things for this administration. Can you see how and why?
5: Well, it's not just this administration, Brian. It's broader than that. You're seeing the region come to bear now. You're seeing, look up in Lebanon, they've signed an agreement with the Israelis to disarm and disband Hezbollah. You're seeing Hamas now come to the table and agree to disarm and move towards peace. You're seeing a coalition come against the Houthis in Yemen, and you're even seeing Saudi participate in offensive operations. So I think all those things tied together, you're seeing political support in the region tied together with this commitment to go after the government and Iran and stop this crazy activity they've been doing for decades. So politically and operationally, both things have tied the turn. And I think what you're going to see, well, we've always had these military options. I think you're going to see these financial and political activities enhanced. So they're going to maybe shut down all their borders, shut down their airspace, really starve them out financially to put additional pressure on the regime. So yes, I think this is one of those tipping points that brings together that political, financial, or economic and military power, the full bear of all of those against Iran.
4: So Admiral, you know what they're trying to do? They were trying to get the Gulf states to turn on us and say, look, because your affiliation with America, we're bombing you. Get rid of them. The foreign minister called Bulgaria because they found out we're using our bases in Bulgaria and said, stop using allowing America to use your bases. They warned the UK last week, too. It's not working. In Jordan, they try to hit American bases. Yeah, it's in Jordan, but they're ours. And then in Egypt, they just got Egypt involved. They hit one of our tankers and hit Egyptian property, but they're really aiming for us. Instead, the Saudis have a conference with 12 states, and they say, can we act in concert in order to stop Iran and protect ourselves? I'm fascinated by what's taking place. What are they capable of? You know what the assets they have. What are the Gulf states capable of when it comes to Iran without us?
5: Well, they've got everything that was, and it's always better to go to war with your partners in coalition. They've

0: bring intelligence, they bring humans, you know, Arab speakers, they bring military capability, they bring...
1: Do they have it? That's what I mean, Admiral. Course.
0: Yeah, of course. They all have something to bring to the table and mass in and of itself. They all know they've at risk, but more importantly, politically aligning all this reinforces those military and economic opportunities. And it's going to come to when we want to shut down the borders. Now, you can do it with military strikes, but when all the Arab nations turned to Pakistan and said, hey, you've got to shut down your borders, that political power is demonstrated. So you'd much rather achieve these things politically without doing the bombings, because in the end, for the Iranian people, that plays out to be a much better solution. At the end of the day, when this government is changed and you have a government who wants to rebuild the infrastructure, they'll have assets to do that. But if the infrastructure's intact because we've been able to get the solution politically, then they can recover much quicker. So I can't reinforce how important this political support is to increase the pressure tied together with these economic options that the president have, and then using the military in support of both of those very powerful components of national power.
1: So, Admiral, you know, we're only getting one side of the story, and I know it must amaze you now that you're out of uniform. Not that you never watch the news, but 85% is against America in America. I mean, you would think we're not even bombing. So they hit a Jordan base, or they try to hit us in Egypt, yet we're hitting on a regular basis. I don't see much video. I kind of blame the Pentagon for that a little bit. But 85% are cheering against us, painting a dire picture. Does it astound you?
0: Right. I just can't believe that. That's counterintuitive. If you're an American and don't see a threat, don't understand what a nuclear-armed Iran, much less what the Islamic Revolution has been doing for four decades, you got to be blind and dumb almost. Look, Lebanon is a failed country because of Iran and its support of Hezbollah. Yemen is a failed country because of their support of the Houthis. The same thing's going on in Hamas. It's going on in Iraq. It's going on in Syria. And guess what? They have footholds in Europe, and you're starting to see it on our campuses. It's crazy. What American doesn't understand that? And look, we won't go and can't go to war with Russia and China because they're nuclear armed states. Add another nuclear armed state to that, that would then control all the oil coming out of the Middle East. I don't see how Americans don't understand that. So I just can't accept that 85% of Americans are against that. I just can't accept that. I don't think that's a fact.
1: I know, but we're not seeing our side and we're not hearing our side. There's very few people like you, Admiral, calling balls and strikes where you just say, look, we're hitting this area. We're stopping this area. This is what we got to do. This is what the damage has been done. We've never had a president. I don't care if you voted for him or not. Attack our enemy, who's been our enemy through eight presidents. So we've never had a president attack, period. We had Midnight Hammer last year. We had Soleimani in his first term. And this is the first time we've taken kinetic action against our vowed enemy, who says death to America is not a phrase, it's a policy. So we're taking this action. And then you go, okay, it's just Iran. No, it isn't just Iran, because Iran is spread with Hezbollah, Hamas, Islamic Jihad, and they did have a foothold in Syria. So we never could have any shot at peace as long as Iran's government was in power.
0: That's exactly right, Brian. And you left out the other two components, China and Russia. This is about today's Cold War, not the Cold War we had in the 50s and 60s. This is China's top source of not free, but very cheap oil. So it really undermines them at the end of the state. And Russia, the same, their allies. So all of this on the strategic level of the Islamic Revolution and the current Cold War is critical. And that's why this president understands that, why he was willing to strike, and why I'm convinced he's going to see this through to the end state. So again, you talk about that kinetic activity. Yes, he took out Soleimani's strike, but now we've really got to tie in and reinforce that political and economic elements of power to bring Iran to its knees. I think the president's going to do that.
1: How close are we to doing that?
0: I think we're there. I think it's already started.
1: What do you mean?
0: Well, those things I said, you're seeing.
1: No, but I mean, you,

0: The 24 hours of strikes haven't started yet, though, right?
1: No, no, no. But I mean the whole campaign.
0: Yeah.
1: It's more political, financial. And from all my friends in Iran, I'm getting these notes. They're cheering, man. They say, hey, look, we're ready to go. We're organizing in small groups. We need something that's going to provide that tipping point. So I see all these things going in the right direction. And don't forget, the president's been very strategic in time. This pressure of cutting them off financially is really boiling the frog in Iran right now. So time is on his behalf, and tying all these elements of power with the kinetic activity and support is going to be the things that get this done at the end of the day.
0: It's really going to be interesting. Why do you think, what do you about the timing that we have with this announcement on Hamas? That I know a few things have to happen and everything could fall apart, but the fact is it said, okay, we're going to put our guns in storage or on ice, that we need the IDF to back out to the yellow line, and they are. We need you to reveal your tunnels. And I thought to myself, wow, you know, and evidently the Axios reporting at the Ayatollah's funeral, the IRGC went up to Hamas and they said, don't do this. And it looks like they're doing it anyway. What do you think about the timing?
1: You're exactly right. They're seeing the demise of the IRGC, the guy who pays them, the guy who sponsors them. They know they're going down the tubes. It's like a ship. The captain goes down with the ship. This crew doesn't want to go with them. So they want to make sure when Iran does implode, they can still exist. It's going to be tough without the support and funding. But again, they don't want to be held accountable like the Iranians. And you walk at the end of the day, there are going to be a lot of Iranians who the Iranian people are going to hold accountable. Hamas and Hezbollah don't want to end up in that situation. This is existential threats to all of them. And they're all now seeing the sinking ship, and they want to position themselves for survival because many won't. At the end of the day.
0: Yeah. So you are hearing from people in Iran, you mean a dozen or two dozen, that say that now we have
1: all my contacts and friends.
0: But they don't have any guns yet, right?
1: That's right. So they're looking for that tipping point. And that's why I always believe boots on the ground is a very attractive option for the U.S. And not for occupations, but to go into towns and show that we're there, we're for the people. And that may be able to give them that tipping point to overcome the IRGC and the besieged, just as we saw the Artish do in 1979. So I think history's going to repeat itself here, and a lot of people are coming to that realization now.
0: So you would like to see troops on the ground, American troops in Iranian cities?
1: Well, I'm not saying I'd like to see. I think that's an option. These are all options the president had, and done smartly, done astutely, that could be that tipping point. And again, I'm not suggesting for occupation in Tehran, but I'm suggesting a raid in Karj or Jask or some of these outlying cities where we could protect our guys. But critical to that, again, is taking out, finishing the jobs with their missiles and drones. Because that would be turned inside if we put boots on the ground. So we've got to get that done. And that's part and parcel in getting the straits open again.
0: You know, I just don't know. I know this sounds rudimentary and you're the military expert. But if we were able to parachute the way we have landers land on Mars in those bubbles and they just drop them. I'm wondering if we were parachute and drop guns in the streets and drop weapons in the streets. Why would that not be effective?
1: Well, you could be giving them to the wrong people, but that's where raids might be helpful.
0: When well, that's you where make intelligence. A raid,
1: yeah. When you get raid, you go in, take a town, you're going to see who's on your side, who comes out to cheer you, who comes out to fight you. That's the better method, I believe, to distribute arms and help build the insurgency and start with these small outlying cities. So again, I think these are all options and part of the broader strategy. So when the president decides to choose or exercise his options will be predicated on how his strategy and the campaign unfolds.
0: Admiral, just something, just real quick, I got a couple of minutes left. Cover story of Newsweek this week that no one's talking about, no one reads magazines, but still, Newsweek, about Venezuela. For nearly three decades, Hugo Chavez and Maduro invoked socialism to justify their grip on the country. Now that they're gone, the Venezuelans are lining up to meet the Americans. Shell has signed a gas development deal.

0: with SLB, the world's largest oil field service company in the world, following a lapse of licenses. In May, Venezuela freed three former police officers who had spent 23 years in jail. They've let 670 political prisoners out, and political parties are now allowed, beginning to take root and organize. So all I can tell you is that raid, which was so brilliant, and it took the guts for the president to call it and the military to execute it, we actually are delivering a chance at democracy and freedom for people gradually, rather than all at once. That could have been, we're up to civil war. And this seems to be a success story that's unfolding. And we're just not giving enough attention to it because of Iran. Your thoughts?
1: Brian, extrapolate from that. Iran's five times the size, the number of people, oil, geography. That's exactly the end state for Iran. So the playbook is completely the same. It's going to take more effort, but a couple raids, the things that get us to that tipping point, and I think Iran transitions even quicker and much broader ramifications, because then it changes the whole Middle East. So the analogies are strikingly similar.
0: Do you think Cooper is going to consider that?
1: Well, it's the president at the end of the
0: day. I know, but the admiral's got to present. Yeah, he's got to present it.
1: Well, no, he's part of the whole effort. CIA, commerce. Okay. This is a whole of government entity. Brad's just, Admiral Cooper, excuse me, is just one part of the equation. He's the military component. This is the whole of government. And a campaign synchronized would get you the exact same results, but much more dramatically and much greater strategic ramifications.
0: Admiral, thanks so much. Always great talking to you. Tell your friends, I hope they can take their country back. Thank you, Admiral.
1: Thank you, Brian, and they will.
0: Good. Back in a moment.
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2: Hey, we're back. You know, Anthony Fauci's dominating this week and is taking the fifth. He even got into the Philadelphia Eagles press conference when he said, I'm going to Fauci you. I'm going to take the fifth. But there's a story in the Free Press today that just outlines some of the excerpts from Anthony Fauci's ridiculous and embarrassing diary. He writes this at one point. Big front page article about me appeared in the Washington Post. Very flattering. The situation with my national and international fame is explosive and really unimaginable. It's not hyperbole to say today that I am the most famous and talked about person in the country and one of the most recognizable persons in the world. Countless profiles on me, multiple media. I cannot even read all the things that are being written about me since I am so busy. Seriously, POTUS seems to be enamored of me, even though I'm taking the spotlight away from him, meaning Trump. We are developing a very unique and interesting relationship. Notice nothing positive. The entire Secret Service Corps is coming over to me and chatting. They let me into the gate first without even checking my ID. Everyone is worried about my health and welfare, probably because it's all over the place that I'm almost 80 years old. This is absolutely insane. And know what's so embarrassing? The people are still trying to cover for him. And what I'm going to talk about on One Nation Sunday at 10 o'clock Eastern time, I'm going to just talk about how the media blew the Russian hoax. You blew the laptop. You blew the cognitive decline, of Joe Biden. Now you're blowing this.
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0: Becoming an FBI informant made him one of the series' most unforgettable characters and a fan favorite.
1: Not the face, okay? Give me that. Huh? Keep my eyes. You were like a brother.
0: Long before The Sopranos, Pastore built a career playing tough guys in films including Goodfellas, A Bronx Tale, Carlito's Way, and Analyze This. He also made dozens of television appearances on shows such as Law & Order and Blue Bloods, and most recently lent his voice to an episode of Yellow Jackets. Deborah Valentine, Fox News.
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4: Your W.

0: conditions and very humid weather. Showers and a thunderstorm are possible with a low of 74. Tomorrow will be cloudy and very humid with more showers and a heavy thunderstorm potentially leading to flooding in low-lying and poor drainage areas. The high temperature will reach 83. I'm AccuWeather meteorologist Joe Lundberg on WPG Talk Radio 95.5.
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8: 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David, you say Abby Phillip from CNN apparently doesn't see much news?
9: Well, yeah, that's what I'm to gather here, because on CNN, Abby Phillip was still defending Fauci's integrity last night. She was talking to that, Lydia Moynihan, who's a conservative panelist, and she just wanted to know, well, is there anything really that shows that Fauci was saying one thing and doing another?
8: You're joking.
10: Yes, there is.
9: Yeah.
8: There's a diary. Did you read it?
10: Yes.
8: All right, roll the clip.
11: Can you be a little bit more specific about what you think Fauci did and said that was so wrong that based on what we knew at the time, that you should hold him accountable for every bad thing that happened during COVID as a result of the virus and lockdown?
12: So the diaries are quite illuminating, because he was writing one thing at the same time that he was saying something very different publicly.
11: About?
12: He was extremely dismissive, for instance, of the origins of COVID. At the same time that he was saying, I don't think this is from the wet market. That's just one example.
11: So, okay.
8: Oh, my gosh.
9: So, okay, but aside from that, what else? Well,
8: he funded it.
9: Right.
8: There's the vaccine. There's the masking. There's all of it.
9: Well, there's also, Dr. Birx, the task force coordinator at the time, has also said this, like, you know, at the time when we were talking like 15 days to slow the spread, there was general guidance.
8: Mm-hmm.
9: And then now we know, and she, I actually do kind of take her at her word here, that she didn't realize that Fauci had been on the phone with all these different governors and mayors telling them to completely lock down.
8: Exactly.
9: And she's like, whoa, that was going around the president.
8: Yes. And he wrote it in the diary.
9: Yes.
10: I think Abby Phillip makes the question so long, you forget what it is. By the time you get to an answer, you just...
8: There's something specific.
10: Oh, it just goes on and on. It's a 30-second ask. I mean, golly.
8: Well, I got a longer clip. But this is Mark Halperin.
10: Okay, I love Halperin.
8: He was out of his mind a little bit about the media coverage of this thing.
10: Okay.
8: And especially at the end, he gets to Brian Stelter from CNN, who's supposed to be the media guy, right?
10: Yeah. Stelter.
8: Oh, I know. It's a joke. But anyway, here's the
13: question. I could spend this entire hour talking to you about the media coverage of this thing. If you read the stories in the so-called mainstream press about the Fauci diaries, you will see an exact parallel to the Biden acuity situation. They were present at the creation of the cover-up. They were present, engaged in nonstop bias, pro-Fauci, anti-Trump. And they're just sustaining it. There's no consciousness raising. There seems to be no awareness. And this goes across a range of things. It goes across the question of whether Dr. Fauci lied, whether Dr. Fauci helped fund the gain-of-function research. And it also goes to Dr. Fauci's insane obsession with fame and celebrity. There's no other way to describe it. Yes, there is, because it's not the way it's described in the Washington Post, New York Times, or Wall Street Journal news stories about this. They kind of say kind of a fascination. The epitome,
8: he's getting so worked up. Okay. And by the way, this is the show he does with the one guy that's conservative and one guy that's more liberal. They go back and forth or whatever. But then he gets to this part.
13: The high point, or say low point, of how you can understand how the mainstream press is thinking about protecting Dr. Fauci still, even after reading the diaries, comes from Kevin's close friend, Brian Stelter of CNN, who writes about the media.
9: I don't blame him.
13: 111. Brian Stelter should be Christmas for him. This should be the greatest day of his life.

0: get to write about all the connections between Fauci and the media here and the ethics involved in people secretly being friends with him and helping him and then praising him on TV. There's so much rich stuff here.
1: Oh, but he'd have to go after Jake Tapper.
2: He would. Well, that's just it, right? Yeah, of course. That's the first thing I thought of, too.
1: And many others, but...
0: And Fauci's obsession with celebrity... Again, I don't know how many of you have read them. He's obsessed. He talks about Julia Roberts. He talks about Cher. He talks about covers. He talks openly to his daughters about how people blocked him from TV. And he acts like being blocked from a TV appearance is like someone trying to strangle him underwater. Okay? This guy has a problem. And by the way, if you've covered him in the last 50 years when he's been in Washington, this comes as no surprise. Here's what Brian Stelz...
3: By the way, I thought that was funny. Because obviously Hopper's covered him.
2: Mm-hmm. Yeah,
3: everyone knows this guy's ego.
2: Well, they know more about him than we did.
3: Yes.
2: Yeah, absolutely. I knew nothing about him.
3: Going back at the time of, well, how many people in the gay community hated him for the AIDS thing? I remember looking back into that going, oh my gosh, I had no idea this even happened. But anyway, back to Hopper.
0: Here's what Brian Stelter writes about the diaries. He says, while MAGA media ridicules Fauci's quote-unquote obsession with fame, the diary entries read more like someone documenting the objectively wild speed at which a government immunologist became internationally famous. Brian Stelter in his career has written many corrupt sentences to protect the liberal side of the house. Many. But Larry, can you think of a more extreme example than that characterization?
3: Yeah. You see what I mean? I don't know that I've ever heard Hopper that passionate about something.
2: Right.
3: I mean, well, because it's like, boy, you got to be freaking kidding me.
4: It is ridiculous. That framing of him, like, dealing with it. No, I don't know, man. It's like you're kind of the face of the COVID response. And you're talking about how neat it is that people are saying, thank you, Dr. Fauci. Please.
3: Yeah.
4: But, I mean, the word was he always felt like he didn't get... His due in his work with AIDS.
2: And in fact,
4: I did not realize this, but Deborah Birx, she was named as some like ambassador for global health under the Obama administration, dealing specifically with AIDS and HIV.
3: Okay.
4: And apparently Fauci was ticked about that because he was supposed to be, and they had worked together for years and years and years on epidemiology and especially on AIDS, HIV. And apparently he was ticked that he didn't get this sort of ambassadorship from the Obama administration because he's like, with AIDS is my beat. What are you doing, toots?
3: Oh, wow.
2: I think, though, really, if you look at the psychological profile of guys like him, mm-hmm. They've been working in relative anonymity their entire lives. They think they're the smartest guy in the room, and they just never get recognized for it. You don't get invited to the cool parties. You don't get to hang with the cool kids. None of that happens. And then instantly it happens.
3: Right.
2: And you lose your mind. Because you've got Julia Roberts as, you know.
3: Yeah, but the dude was a narcissist before that.
2: Well, he was a narcissist, but he had nowhere to take it.
3: Yeah.
2: He was still getting stuffed in lockers.
3: Yeah.
2: You know, but when this happens,
3: this is probably a terrible analogy, but it's almost like a drug addict that can't get drugs that often, and he just found a Colombian drug dealer with pounds of cocaine.
2: Yeah, now like, just stay wasted forever, right? As long as he can. Or it's the athlete who is the high school athlete, college athlete, goes pros, gets all this money, and just loses his mind.
3: Yeah,
2: with the influence and power he has because. It's not because of you. It's because of what you can do and who you are.
3: Well, and not only that, but you have something to protect, so you got to lie your butt off.
2: Yeah, exactly.
3: Because you know you funded it.
2: Dude, you can't lose status, though.
3: Exactly.
2: You're addicted to the white hot spotlight now. Now it's on you. Now you can't have enough. You can't get enough of it.
3: Yeah.
2: Yes.
3: Okay.
2: I mean, he could probably get in a celebrity bowling tournament coming up or something, you know.
4: Do they have those?
2: Darts? I don't know.
3: I don't know. I can't see him being much of a bowler.
2: No, yeah, I saw him throw. Yeah, no.
5: Can we bring the bumpers up?
2: I need the bumpers.
5: Bring me the children's ball, too. nothing over 6 pounds, please.
2: Put his little tiny fingers in it.
3: Oh, gosh.
5: Do you have this shoe in a women's 3 narrow?
3: You know what? People were also talking about this online. Like, the way he didn't cooperate at all yesterday.
2: Yep.
3: And we'll see, man. It is an

0: interesting case of when you have immunity, you're supposed to then talk.
1: Yeah.
0: Are you in contempt? Well, you know, we'll figure that out later. But people were talking about it. He always said he would cooperate if there was some sort of hearing, you know?
2: If there are oversight hearings, I absolutely will cooperate fully and testify before the Congress have asked. You may not know, but I've testified before the Congress a few hundred times, okay, over the last 40 years or so. So I have no trouble testifying. We can defend and explain and stand by everything that we've said. So I have nothing to hide.
0: Of course. Mm-hmm. Except I plead the fifth.
3: Did you see the Philadelphia Eagles open their training camp? And Vic Fangio, their defensive coordinator, opened the Q&A session with he's pleading the fifth.
0: Oh, that's really? Hilarious.
3: Yeah, right, yeah.
0: Good for him.
3: On the advice of my attorneys.
0: All right, David, what's the story with the Epstein survivor?
1: Yeah, well, Acting Attorney General Todd Blanche, he met with Epstein survivors. The people who talk a lot but really don't want to go under oath, it seems. It's very odd to me. But they're very upset with him because he's not taking them seriously. Here's one of them talking about it after the meeting.
0: Okay.
4: I mean, he actually said the words, get to the point, to us. We're survivors who've been waiting to meet with him for 9 months, 8 months. We've been asking for meetings. And he very much said, can you get to the point already? Like, what are you getting at, right? So to treat us with that sort of, you know, there was no integrity. There was no understanding that he's dealing with the largest sex trafficking ring that we've seen in the U.S. ever. Instead, it was like, you have an Epstein problem, right?
5: How did he just...
0: You're not buying this, David.
1: I'm not. Well, one, largest sex trafficking ring, okay. I do believe that, yes, he was trafficking women to people other than himself.
0: I think so.
1: I think there probably was blackmail involved.
0: Mm-hmm.
1: But... You know, these are people who they say, well, we can't name names because we're under like this non-disclosure. By your own definition, if it's the world's largest sex trafficking ring, then it certainly didn't die with Jeffrey Epstein.
0: No.
1: So you're willing to let other women fall victim into this world because you're worried about an NDA? Yeah, I agree with Todd Blanche. Get to the freaking point. Name names. Or shut up.
0: Because they have not named names.
1: No.
0: As far as I can tell.
1: No.
0: Why?
1: They say, well, you don't want to get sued. Blah, blah, blah, blah, blah, blah, blah, blah. Really?
3: Repercussions and all that. Yeah.
0: Yes. So, and who's going to sue them?
1: Well, that's a big question, isn't it?
0: Yes, it is.
1: I mean... Because
0: yes,
1: if you don't think, okay, you name names and somebody sues you or whatever, takes you to court, you don't think that you'd be able to launch one of the most successful GoFundMe campaigns in the history of that website?
0: Of course.
1: To try to cover your legal bills?
0: And you would be a hero. You would risk it all to name these people.
1: Nah, I'm not buying it.
0: Yeah. News from the entertainment world. Katy Perry had what is called a Spinal Tap moment.
1: Oh, yeah?
0: Yeah. Apparently, when she does a live show, you've got this big, like, plastic bottle that she can walk into, and then it goes out into the crowd.
1: Oh, no.
0: Then it can't open.
3: Oh, no.
0: Oh, yeah.
3: She's banging on it to open it?
0: Well, she's saying, somehow, take me to the straw, which is of the other part where they take this giant plastic bottle, you know, to the, like, middle of the stage. There, maybe they can get it loose. Like, get me to that straw, she's heard telling the crowd, because they control where it goes as it goes out into the crowd. I mean, I've seen...
3: So you can still hear her while she's trapped inside the bottle.
0: Well, yeah, you can.

0: back to the stage. Could you just get me back up there?
1: You guys got out with blowtorches and pickaxes trying to get it open.
0: It was a comedy, Dumba. Oh, my gosh. All right, the five stories we're watching today coming right up.
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0: Pretty quiet start on the ride home from the shore. This report brought to you by Mothers Against Drunk Driving. You're going to find no early problems on the Garden State Parkway. Still pretty smooth ride heading north from Cape May on up towards Atlantic City. Atlantic City Expressway, no problems so far leaving Atlantic City. Heading out towards Route 73 and the merge there, you'll find that traffic moving at the posted speed for now. Route 9's fine, no problems on Route 50 or Route 54 so far today. Also, if you're leaving the Wildwoods, heading north on Route 47 and 347 through Dennisville and heading up towards Route 55, no early problems there. Route 55 is fine in the northbound direction heading towards Deptford. I'm Tim James with Traffic, WPG Talk Radio 95.5, South Jersey Traffic Center.
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5: All right. The Markley Van Camp and Robbins Show. Jamie Markley, David Van Camp, Scott Robbins, you know what it's time for. The five stories we're watching today.
6: Number five, several immigrant business owners in New York are preparing to sue the mayor, Zoran Mamdani, over the plan for city-owned grocery stores, creating unfair competition.
5: That'll be interesting.
6: It's going to be a very interesting battle. Number four, Seattle Mayor Katie Wilson has reportedly relieved embattled police chief Sean Barnes of his duties following mounting criticism over his absence from the city and the department's delayed public response to a mass shooting, also a run-in with a reporter, and questions over his frequently being out of the city.
7: Good thing he was a renter.
6: Right. Doesn't have to worry about it. It's a tough housing market, you know?
7: No, it is, yeah. We won't
5: have to pay that high rent anymore.
7: Right.
6: Yeah, right, exactly. Number three, outgoing Texas Republican Senator John Cornyn blocking Trump's AG nominee. He says it's because of the weaponization fund. He wants to make sure that, remember that, when
5: yes.
6: Trump got the big settlement, and a lot of us were like, I don't know about that. Mm-hmm. They called off the dogs. John Cornyn wants guarantees that it's not going to be resurrected after he leaves. I don't think he's satisfied with that. I think he's also very bitter from Trump endorsing his primary opponent, and he's leaving the Senate now.
5: Well, you know, he and Tom Tillis have a proven conservative record.
7: Yes, they do.
5: Just so you know.
6: We're going to bat for Merrick Garland, one of the most corrupt attorney generals in David Van Camp's lifetime.
5: Yes.
6: All right. Number two, authorities in Spain are scrambling right now. Tens of thousands of migrants are swarming and breaking through the border that separates Morocco and the Spanish territory of Ceuta in northern Africa. So part of this is because there had been a policy where, because it's in North Africa, mm-hmm. if somebody arrives there from Morocco, they can just be turned around. Well, there's been a court ruling in Spain where they said, well, no, you have to treat that like you would if they landed on the continent. So you have to give them quote unquote due process before you turn them around. So people got the word and they're like, all right, I'm going.
5: You know what I've noticed? It's a sausage fest.
6: Yeah,
5: it's all dudes.
7: It is all dudes.
6: Yes.
7: Yeah, young guys.
5: Just like it was at our southern border.
7: Yes. Yeah. There's like 100 of them on this little boat.
6: Yeah.
5: Well, they're swimming to shore
7: and
5: then running up, and there's a camera, and you got guys, you know, mugging for the camera. Guys sticking his tongue out. Yay!
6: Yeah.
7: Yeah.
5: Like we made it.
7: Game seven just hit a home run, just hit a walk-off. Yeah, the guys
5: right.
7: made it.
6: And then number one, the U.S. has launched a new wave of strikes on Iran as Trump weighs other military options in this war.
5: All right. Boy, I happen to see this, Scott. And you've talked about it many times.
7: Yep.
5: As far as you're a collector, you got a lot of stuff. And I know some of that stuff's worth some cash.
7: Yeah.
5: 49% of people in this poll would rather inherit nothing at all than, quote, have to deal with a relative's junk.
7: Well, it's not junk.
5: That with you, well, some of it might be junk, but there's a lot of it that's probably worth money.
7: Well, somebody's got to sort all that out. It ain't going to be me.
5: I know. By the way, just so I know, if anything does happen,
7: mm-hmm.
5: and I know it'll be your daughter that's going through this stuff.
7: My daughter, my wife, yeah.
5: Yeah. Do you want David or I there just to say, hey, you don't want to throw that? That's going to be worth money.
7: No, because you guys would say nothing is worth money.
5: That's not true at all.
7: Oh, okay, well, yeah.
5: I at least know the rock and roll stuff that's worth money.
7: If you want to stand there, yeah. I mean, the T-shirts alone.
5: Oh, my gosh.
7: See, I've never sold any T-shirts.
5: Dude. Some of those.
7: I got a ton of promotional shirts.
5: Yeah, but they're the crappy artists.
7: Not
5: we'll
7: so
5: go
7: much.
5: Over that later.
7: Yeah, they can.
5: Okay.

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0: G-Talk Radio 95.5 AccuWeather forecast for South Jersey. This afternoon will be mostly cloudy and humid with a high of 84. Tonight, expect partly to mostly cloudy skies, breezy conditions, and very humid weather. Showers and a thunderstorm are possible with a low of 74. Tomorrow will be cloudy and very humid with more showers and a heavy thunderstorm potentially leading to flooding in low-lying and poor drainage areas. The high temperature will reach 83. I'm AccuWeather meteorologist Joe Lundberg on WPG Talk Radio 95.5.
1: Stevens, a massive wave of strikes on Iran is all for now. President Trump saying the U.S. and Iran are closer to a peace deal.
2: According to Axios, that decision came after the Saudi crown prince spoke with President Trump yesterday and expressed concerns over his plans for massive new strikes against Iran. It was said to be one of the largest bombing campaigns on Iran to date and likely would have targeted energy infrastructure.
1: Fox's Rebecca Castor, three people dead, at least seven others hurt after a mass shooting Saturday at an In-N-Out fast food restaurant in Twin Falls, Idaho. The gunman's also dead. Severe wildfires ripping through the Pacific Northwest.
3: There could be some more wildfires today as those conditions stay dry across portions of central Montana and then stretching just towards the south, getting into Idaho, but wider across the area.
1: And that's Fox Weather's Adam Klotz. 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
2: All right. The Markley, Van Camp, and Robbins show. Jamie Markley, David Van Camp, Scott Robbins. Well, I'll at least say this. CNN last night, talking about the Fauci stuff, had a professor from NYU, legal professor, named Goodman. Aaron Burnett's talking to him about Fauci pleading the Fifth over and over and over yesterday.
3: 112 times to invoke the Fifth Amendment. I mean, you can't even string all that together. That obviously, it sends a message. Will that strategy work? Because he says, well, I had to do that because, you know, they're looking for perjury traps. Or does that just make it worse, and is he in real trouble?
4: I think it makes it worse. It's even a curious way in which you wonder what his legal advice was, why they decided to do that. Yeah. Because he does not face criminal jeopardy for the pardon, in all likelihood. He's pardoned for all actions before January 2025. But that also means that you're forced to testify. That's how prosecutors use immunity or pardons, and they say now you're forced to testify because you don't have any criminal liability, what we, right. we're going to ask you about. So then to plead the Fifth is actually, he could then be held in contempt. There could be, theoretically at least, a Justice Department that goes after him for not answering when he is not really facing that criminal charge.
3: Yeah, and also when the reason put out is perjury traps, then of course, again, to the layperson, it's saying, well, why wouldn't you just say the truth? What would be the problem in that? Yeah. So, you know, I understand that's a layperson thing, but it doesn't sound good.
2: Yeah. Well, sometimes the layperson thing means a lot in public opinion.
5: Yeah.
6: Oh, it sure does, yeah.
5: In other words, most normal people.
2: Right.
5: Mm-hmm.
2: Now they see something like that. Now, Mr. Stop the Hammering himself, Lawrence O'Donnell.
5: No.
2: You know, Bernie Marino yesterday from Ohio.
5: Yeah.
2: It's like, who the you think you are?
5: Right.
2: Mm-hmm. You hire this lawyer, that usually means you're in deep bleep. Mm-hmm. You feel like you're in deep bleep? I bleed the Fifth.
5: Yeah.
2: Well, just over and over and over. Well, Lawrence O'Donnell didn't like that.
7: Bernie Marino's target in that hearing today was a man who has done more in service to this country and the world than every senator in that room and the entire current United States Senate combined.
5: Yeah.
2: This guy.
5: Did he light up a cigarette after that?
6: No. I hope one of the producers had a bottle of Listerine handy.
2: Man, no kidding.
5: No kidding. Oh, my gosh.
2: Man.
5: Oh, man. I hope he bought him dinner. Gosh.
2: In some ways, that dude's a national treasure.
5: Who is?
2: Lawrence O'Donnell?
6: Yes, he is.
2: You just have to have the right mindset.
5: That's ridiculous.
2: Of course it is.
5: That's one of the craziest takes.
2: And he says it with such passion.
5: Oh, my God.
2: I never want that guy to stop the hammering, ever.
5: No,
7: that's insanity
5: me either.
7: In the control room. You have insanity in my earpiece. Stop the hammering. Stop the hammering out there. Who's got a hammer? Where is it?
2: When's the last time we played this? You guys requested once a quarter.
5: At least.
6: It's been at least a quarter.
2: You're sure?
5: I don't want to overdo it. Pretty sure, yeah. I mean, all right, I hear.
7: Stop the hammering.
5: Yes.
7: I'll go down to the floor myself and stop it. Keep the commercial break going. Call Phil Griffin. I don't care who the you have to call. Stop the hammering. Empty out the control room and find out where this is going on. It's either there or there.
2: David's favorite part. It's either there or there.
6: Or there or over there somewhere.
5: Yeah. You know, when you hear a banging noise, it's sometimes hard to identify exactly where it's coming from.
2: Right?
5: Yeah.
2: Yes.
6: It's like one of my cats chasing a bug that no one else can see.
5: Right.
6: It's over there or there.
5: No, it's there. Oh, my God.
2: That, if you don't know, is the classic Lawrence O'Donnell meltdown.
5: Yeah. It's a perfect.
2: Well, I think this is probably my favorite part. Is when he's just kind of talking to himself insane.
7: Or out there somewhere. Out of control.

0: Old crazy sound coming in my ears. Stupid hammering. It just sucks. It sucks to be out here with this out of control.
1: Just bleep and bleep control. With this out of control.
0: With this out of control.
1: Yes. I don't disagree at all.
2: Oh, man.
1: That's a pro's pro right there.
2: Ah, yes, it is.
1: All right. It's that time. We do it a couple of times a day. We go around the table. It may not be the biggest story out there, but it caught your attention. You want to bring it in. David, what's your story here?
2: Democrat congressional candidate Joanna Mendoza is very upset and hurt because people are pointing out how she supports far-left policies like defunding the police. It's bullying to bring up things that she believes while she's campaigning for office, apparently.
1: That's bullying?
2: Yes.
1: Okay.
3: There has been a very aggressive tracker who has been following us, and a tracker, someone who's hired by the opposition party to really basically harass the candidates. And I mean, I'm sure Christina and Paige have very similar stories about that. And we've been getting attacked relentlessly on social media, news articles by the Republican Party.
4: Well, sometimes it's also other Democrats.
2: Yeah.
4: But that's just because of her policy positions?
2: Yeah.
4: That she doesn't want to defend.
2: Well, you're on the campaign trail. Yeah, people are going to write things about you.
4: Yes. It's a tough game. You didn't know that getting in? Wow.
2: Well, I mean, for a lot of them, this is the first time they've experienced pushback in a long time, if ever.
4: Yeah, that's true.
2: They associate themselves with people who think like they do.
4: Yeah, that's true. All right, Scotty, what do you got for your story?
2: There is a new Quinnipiac poll out.
4: Really?
2: Finding that 71% of men disapprove of the Democrat Party. Apparently, if the loudest people are Tim Walz, Delarico, David Hogg, et cetera, you might have a problem.
4: Well, yeah.
2: And, I mean, can they fix it? Well, I hope they don't, because it makes it more fun for people like me.
4: So 71%.
2: 71%.
4: Does it go into it what exactly the policies?
2: There wasn't a ton of that. It was more of an overall to people of the voting age.
4: Okay.
2: Yeah.
4: Hmm.
2: But okay. That doesn't surprise me at all. I mean, they've got a man problem. They've got a huge man problem.
4: I don't understand.
2: Because they don't know who men are. They don't know how men act. They don't know.
5: I don't know, man. I talk to my, local mechanics, the guys at the local gun club. I talk to a lot of guys who are really big fans of jazz hands and land acknowledgments.
2: Right, exactly. Right. Land acknowledgments and Tim Walz.
5: Yes.
4: Well,
2: sashaying across the stage.
4: I can find plenty of regular guys that don't care for Trump.
2: Yeah.
5: Oh, definitely. Yeah.
2: You can find those, yeah.
4: But when you start talking policy stuff.
2: Right.
4: Usually, you're pretty close.
2: Or you start talking alternative.
4: What do you mean?
2: And who do you like?
4: Exactly.
2: I don't like any of these guys.
4: Right. But if you're talking about open borders, when you're talking about crime.
2: Right.
4: When you're talking about, dogs and girls sports.
2: Yes.
4: I mean, most people are pretty unified when it comes to that.
2: I think the Democratic Party, all this stuff is so fixable for them, but they just can't do it because the people that are screaming the loudest won't let them.
4: Right.
2: I mean, it'd be easy to go ahead and say, hey, you know what? We want overshot the runway on this whole dongs and girls sports thing.
5: Yeah, there is actually something to be said. And I know it sounds like sort of just an offhand dig or something like that, but it is true. There has been, and I think we're seeing the effects of this, a massive campaign within the DNC and within the Democrat Party to not have straight males. Forget skin color. Just straight males.
2: Straight males, yeah.
5: In the comms area, in the messaging area. So it's a lot of gay men and younger women who just, they don't know how to talk to straight men.
2: No, they don't.
5: And that's a pretty important demographic in this country.
4: Yeah, it's pretty tough. Well, for my story, it's about betting. And this was Angel Reese of the WNBA. And is it Paige Buchers? I don't want to mispronounce her name.
2: Buchers.
4: I know she's supposed to be very good. I haven't seen her play.
2: She is.
4: But I've heard she's good. You've seen her play?
2: I have seen her play.
4: Yeah.
2: I don't watch a lot of it, but when somebody's name is out there, I can watch. Particularly if I could read.

0: against Angel Reese. I'll say it. I just said it.
1: Okay.
0: I want her to brick as many as possible. I got money on that.
1: Well, they put it on social media. Their actual bet.
2: No,
1: you're not supposed to do that.
3: Yeah, they made a bet on the game.
2: Betting with each other?
3: Yeah.
1: Yes, on a game. $400.
0: Oh.
1: Oh, yeah. There's audio of it.
4: At
1: they put it on.
4: Our weekend, you and Angel made a bet with each other on this game. Is that bet still?
5: This is how the rich stay rich.
6: You gotta say this money. I'm gonna see you next week on Wednesday.
4: Yeah.
5: At night? Yeah.
4: No, at practice.
5: Oh, at practice?
6: I mean, I know y'all gonna lose, but if y'all lose,
5: I get to have that.
6: If y'all win, you get $400.
5: And if we lose, then you get.
6: No, you owe me $400.
1: Right.
0: She didn't understand how betting worked. So if I lose, you owe me money, right?
1: Right.
0: Why not what?
3: Well, yeah, I saw. Didn't the WNBA official account actually post it?
0: Yes, they did.
3: Yeah.
1: That was the deal.
0: They did, yeah. That's how everybody knew about it, yeah.
1: And then it was like, well, was that a joke? No, Angel Reese then admitted.
6: Yeah, I'll be requesting my Apple Pay after this.
1: Yeah, from their All-Star game. So now you got the WNBA making the statement. Yeah, it is a violation of league rules for players to wager money on games. Now, while the social media post was intended to be lighthearted, WNBA players are well aware of the league's policies prohibiting betting on WNBA games and receive training every year reinforcing those policies. That's what a spokesperson for the WNBA said. Man, they're boneheaded, aren't they?
3: Well, it's just Angel Reese doing what Angel Reese loves to do. Miss the mark.
1: Yeah, if you're on X.
0: That is true.
1: And you don't follow Brick Center.
3: Yeah.
1: It's a fun follow.
3: Yeah.
1: The Angel Reese misses from close range. Incredible. Oh, but yeah. Anyway, statement goes on to say, we recognize that the post missed the mark. Removed it shortly after he was published. I'm not joking, dude.
3: That's actually what it said.
1: Yeah. Yes. I thought you knew that.
3: No, I didn't.
1: That's why you did
3: that.
1: It.
0: Oh, God. Oh, yeah.
3: I was just making a joke about how Angel Reese sucks at basketball, the thing she does for a living.
1: And address the matter internally. We will also use this as an opportunity to reemphasize with the players involved that conversations about wagering on WNBA games, even when intended as a joke, can have negative consequences.
3: Well, mm-hmm. The good news is that considering Angel Reese is involved, they will definitely rebound.
1: Well played again.
0: Yeah.
1: Oh, my gosh. Yep, so there you go. Okay.
3: Boy, oh, boy.
1: Another woman has an affair with an inmate. What is going on? Nimrod's in the news coming up and a news update next.
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1: 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South Jersey Traffic.
2: Pretty quiet ride back from the shore so far today. 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You'll find no early problems if you're on the Garden State Parkway heading northbound. A little congested as you pass the Sea Isle merge and also the Ocean City merge, but it's not causing a major delay on up to the Atlantic City Expressway so far. You'll find southbound Atlantic City Expressway, southbound on the Garden State Parkway, we're in good shape. Atlantic City Expressway itself, no problems to speak of, leaving the Atlantic City area and heading out past Route 55 and towards Route 55 all the way out towards the Walt Whitman Bridge shape so far. Leaving South Jersey on Route 47 and 347, you'll find no early problems there as you make a trip way up towards Dennis Township and also Route 55 heading north up towards the area of Deptford. You'll find no early morning problems. I'm Tim James in the WPG Talk Radio 95.5 South Jersey Traffic Center.
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3: News update, David Van Camp.
4: Well, Scott mentioned this, and I just saw the audio. The Eagles defensive coordinator opening up camp, talking to the media.
6: Mm-hmm. What's the plan at safety? Is that Marcus' job to lose?
7: I'm going to be like Fauci and just take the Fifth Amendment out on questions. Did you guys see that?
6: Yeah.
7: Oh, my God. What was the question?
6: You had a line.
5: Vic Fangino, everyone. Yes.
3: Just clowning now at this point. It's a joke to anyone that's seen it.
4: Yeah.
3: You missed it earlier. We did the whole report from Good Morning America. They don't even address the things that people were talking to Fauci about, trying to ask him about.
5: Nah.
3: They just talked about the legal part of it, not about the part that he lied to the country. Because they're still trying to protect him.
4: Yeah.
3: Which I guess means what? Protect themselves?
4: Probably.
5: Well, yeah.
4: They've seen the montages of them, you know, slobbering all over Anthony Fauci.
3: Yeah. The whole thing, man. That's what is maddening. It's like if everyone sort of knew exactly what he did, that would be a lot better. But you're going to have to try to convince the people you argued with 5 years ago about this that he actually knew. No, he didn't. Because you have actual employees at these media outlets still defending him, which is just crazy. All right, we got to get the Nimrods. Here we go.
8: When the going gets tough.
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11: I love the poorly educated.
3: All right. Nimrods in the News. We go to New Jersey, where authorities have charged a prison officer with having sex with an inmate.
5: Mm.
3: This is at the Federal Correctional Institute at Fort Dix. Corrections officer Jordan Pinsack. Apparently she had sex with an inmate several times in an office starting in 2024, and the inmate paid other inmates to act as lookouts during the encounters.
5: Well, can't be too careful.
3: I guess. So the FBI served this woman with a criminal summons at the prison. She is scheduled to appear in federal court next week. The complaint describes a federal investigation in which investigators seized two cell phones the inmate used that contained numerous sexually explicit chats with Jordan Pinsack and photos and videos of the two.
4: Ah.
3: Inmates just get phones?
5: I don't know. I didn't
4: They get smuggled in.
3: Okay. Wherever you keep them. Okay.
5: Yeah.
3: Investigators used a search warrant to examine an Instagram account that they allege that Jordan Pinsack used to communicate with other inmates about her alleged relationship with the victim inmate.
5: Oh, gosh.
3: Because they call the inmate a victim in this.
5: A victim?
3: Yes.

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1: Well, like the headline at NBC 10 Philadelphia says, New Jersey corrections officer charged with sexually abusing inmate. Like he was an unwilling. It's all sort of crazy.
2: Keep photos and the videos.
1: I guess. Hmm. Oh, did I mention she's also married?
0: Ah. Oh, see.
1: And that's Nimrod's in the news.
3: Markley, Van Camp, and Robbins. 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

0: Authorities say the child is back with their family now and thankfully was not harmed in any way during all of this. I'm Paul Stevens, and this is Fox News.
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0: low-lying and poor drainage areas, the high temperature will reach 83. I'm AccuWeather meteorologist Joe Lundberg on WPG Talk Radio 95.5.
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0: This is the Markley, Van Camp, and Robbins Show.
4: Yep. Here we go. This is the Markley, Van Camp, and Robbins Show. I'm Scott Robbins. Right over there, David Van Camp. Jamie Markley on special assignment. He'll be back with us next week. All right. Deborah Birx has been out yapping lately. You know, she didn't get a pardon. Your mic's off, David.
5: All right. There we go. No, she did not.
4: She didn't get a pardon. So is she open to being drugged in front of Congress now?
5: I guess so. It seems like she's feeling pretty comfortable about her role or any private documents that may be out there.
4: This is one of the things that I found very interesting. This next clip you've got here is her claim that election politics drove COVID policies.
5: Yeah.
4: Which is, again, something we suspected.
5: Well, I think you kind of knew, right?
4: But here's, it felt like it anyway.
5: Yeah, here's Deborah Birx talking to the CBS streaming channel.
6: I think all of us need to be quite honest with ourselves about how not only the information evolved, but the needs for the relevant, what we call countermeasures, should have also evolved. But because it was an election year, there were states that persisted in their very tight mitigations and others that showed us a way that you could open K through 12 and higher ed. And I saw it myself. If you gave higher ed tests, they really prevented spread. And so we should have a dialogue about how are we going to do this next time? How are we going to prevent spread? How do we keep K through 12 open? How do we keep higher ed open? How do we keep businesses open?
5: Well, I think you look at states like Georgia, then Florida, and then eventually Texas. I mean, you look at these states that did it successfully. And I, it would be great if we could have this reasonable conversation. The problem right now is that whenever somebody wants to hold, I don't know, whether it's the teachers union, whether it's Anthony Fauci, people like that accountable for knowingly pushing falsehoods about the COVID response and what it should be or where it came from or how it developed. You get shouted down by one political party. It's like that part has to happen first. We have to hold people accountable who knew better and still went this disastrous route.
4: Yeah, and those are the people, and the states that she's referring to that had the harshest lockdown measures were states run by governors who hated Donald Trump.
5: Yes.
4: So whatever would make Trump look better or the economy feel better, they were not going to go along with it because they might lose the election.
5: Well,
4: I mean, it was pathetic, man. And I go back to this, and I think a lot of these guys, too, in these blue states, these governors, always had the idea they were just a little smarter than you were.
5: Yes.
4: Like, you hang on, you dumb people. You people out there who are buying into the fact that maybe there's questions as to what Fauci or Birx are saying. Maybe we should be questioning some of this. Well, I can't let you out there yapping your gums. I got to shut you up.
5: Because
4: we're smarter than you.
5: Yes. Well, and I think forget about
4: J.B. Pritzker.
5: Right. And also, you can even set aside the politics of it. It became a status symbol for the left. That if you're wearing a mask at every opportunity, if you're getting, you know, your 15th booster or whatever, that's a status symbol that you're smarter, that you are the one following the science.
4: Right.
5: And the all these other people
4: are the ones
5: aren't.
4: Not doing it. Yes.
5: Yes, exactly.
4: The uneducated masses, those fools.
5: Yeah.
4: Yeah. And we're going to save you from yourself.
5: Yep.
4: That was another one. I can remember Pritzker in Illinois. Somebody said, well, you know, we got all this stuff going on, you know, north of I-80 in the metro area of Chicago. Mm-hmm. You know, what about the mitigation downstate? I mean, where there are less people.
5: Yeah.
4: Well, you know, he's laughing about it. Well, it's not like the virus discriminates as to where you are.
5: This virus knows no boundaries.
4: Yeah, and he's such a jackass smug about it, right?
5: Mm-hmm.
4: And, you know, and that's the thing that pissed me off the most. Not even listening to anything else.
5: Yeah.
4: Because Donald Trump suggested that maybe some parts of the country could reopen.
5: Yeah.
4: And some parts maybe need to stay closed based on density of population, right? Well,

0: idiots, you stupid people.
1: You rude.
0: I mean, they did. They talked down to you. Mm-hmm. And David, back to your point, your initial point was, yeah, because if you had a differing opinion or if you were willing to say, hey, how about this ivermectin? What's going on with it?
1: Yeah.
0: You were laughed at by the elite. And you were right, by the way.
1: Yeah.
0: I mean, the ivermectin thing, it was correct.
1: Mm-hmm.
0: It did help. It continues to help.
1: Yeah.
0: I mean, damn, man. That's the thing I think that drove people nuts. We're willing to listen to opinion, but let us come up with, you know, if there's a differing opinion, we should be able to hear it without being scoffed at.
1: Well, right. And actually, like, vet it and have the conversation.
0: Exactly.
1: And have the debate, not just no trust Fauci.
0: Yeah, right. No, we trust, well, Dr. Fauci is.
1: But they immediately went to, like, Joe Rogan's taking horse paste.
0: Right.
1: It's like, no, he's not.
0: And Joe Rogan was right.
1: And I remember him going, hey, I can afford people medicine, mother, you know?
0: Yeah, exactly. Yeah, did that start? Where did that whole horse paste thing?
1: There had been.
0: Is that CNN that started that?
1: Well, there had been a sort of viral claim that feed stores were running out of ivermectin because there is an animal, there is a veterinary version of this.
0: Yeah.
1: And so that because people were buying ivermectin or whatever, or no, that was that ivermectin? Yeah. I can't remember. I get it mixed up between that and hydroxychloroquine. But that was the whole thing. The horse paste came out of that. And I think that started in Oklahoma. And then no one could ever actually provide proof that this was happening en masse.
0: No.
1: Right. So, and the hydroxychloroquine, that was one that NBC News actually pushed this whole thing where a woman gave her husband chloroquine in fish tank cleaner.
0: Right.
1: And they tried to blame Trump for somebody feeding her husband fish tank cleaner.
0: Yes.
1: Uh-huh.
0: Oh, yeah, they did. Well,
1: So,
0: I mean, and then Trump made the offhand comment about, I don't know, maybe... What was he had to inject or something?
1: Well, yeah, he said
0: and
1: something.
0: It was like one of those kind of, you know, tongue-in-cheeky type things.
1: Well, I think he was trying to talk about like UV light therapy.
0: Yeah, that was it.
1: And then just totally, I mean, it was.
0: Inject Clorox or something.
1: Yeah. Well, it got turned into inject bleach. You never told people to inject bleach. But, and I'll be honest, I remember watching that as it was happening going, I can't follow a thing that guy said. But it kind of reminds me of. If, like, I hear a doctor tell me something really complicated about something that may be going on with my health, and I just try to riff on it off the top of my head. So anyway, it's ulceritis. So I'm gonna be treated with like no aspirin. I mean, you got know, Pepto Bismuth. Mm-hmm. you know, right.
0: It's a knockoff.
1: Like he had heard something and then didn't quite have command over the source material.
0: No, he didn't. And he was just throwing his stuff out there, right?
1: Yeah. But he did not tell people to inject bleach. That was
0: the big deal. He said to inject bleach. Yeah. But the fish tank cleaner thing was one of my favorites.
1: Yeah.
0: So anyway. Yeah, it is interesting, though. It is what we find out now. And again, a lot of this stuff, and if you were with us the whole time during the COVID thing, you're probably going, well, they're saying things I already knew.
1: Yeah.
0: They're just admitting it now.
1: Right. That's
0: it. You know, that's the only thing. It's the only difference between this whole thing. All right. We move on. That Chris Cillizza.
1: Yes.
0: Well, he misled himself about Fauci.
1: Yes.
0: Did he? Really?
1: Yeah. He was with CNN during the initial outbreak and is once again doing that thing where liberal journalists start agreeing with conservatives just years after the fact.
0: Yep.
1: It's sort of like, hey, Jake Tapper, did you know that Joe Biden was senile? What? You're telling me this for the first time. So Chris Cillizza picked up the mantle on that one.
2: I think that Fauci largely couched his guidance in, you know, this is the best available knowledge we have right now. I believe this to be the case based on what we know. Again, this was a very fast changing thing. We had never seen COVID-19 before. So everyone was kind of figuring it out as they went along. I think Fauci in the main couched his guidance. I think the bigger problem was people like me who were so desperate. I'm a hypochondriac. So COVID-19 was really challenging. I was so desperate for something to grasp onto that I could do, whether that was masking or social isolation or you know, whatever it may be, keeping the kids.

0: kids out of school that I didn't really pay any attention to Fauci's couching. I just heard need to wear a mask, need to stay away from people. This is really bad.
1: And then you relayed that to the audience.
2: Yes.
1: Saying it was fact. So you took your own neuroses and put that on top of everybody else, which is what so many people in the press did.
2: Absolutely.
1: I mean, at least I guess now he's admitting it, but I mean, that's kind of an admission that you should not take that guy seriously ever again.
2: Yeah, I mean, it was either guys like him that were doing this because of their own mental illness, which of course they have, or it was people who just absolutely, positively hated Donald Trump.
1: Yeah.
2: And they had to come up with some way to discredit him.
1: Yeah.
2: You know, and then again, if he had to dream something up, they did it. Yeah. All right, I want to get to this piece of audio because I'm interested in Harry Enten. I'm always interested in what he has to say.
1: Mm-hmm.
2: The headline you gave me today, David, socialists are not coming from outside.
1: Yeah, CNN's Harry Enten.
2: This is interesting.
1: Yeah, he highlighted new polling as more and more socialists are winning Democrat Party primaries. Here he is. He's the excitable boy who likes to go through all the data.
3: Oh, yeah. I think there's this idea, perhaps in Democratic circles, oh, they're coming in from the outside. No, no. The call is coming from inside the House. It's your own voters. I mean, just take a look here. Voters identifying as Democratic Socialists. When you look at self-identified Democrats, and we're talking about voters, we're talking about 41%. 41% of self-identified Democratic voters. It's not coming from outside the tent because just 20% of Dem-leaning independents actually identify as Democratic Socialists. These are Democratic voters. These are people who voted for Kamala Harris. These are people now where we're talking about a little bit more than 2 in 5 Democratic voters who identify as Democratic Socialists.
1: Yeah.
2: 2 in 5.
1: Yes.
2: That's more than I thought.
1: That's where we are.
2: God.
1: It is wild. I want to get to this story. A few weeks ago, Aldi, discount grocery chain, they debuted a new product. It's a box of 4 ice cubes. They're selling it for $4.99. They were large,
2: $4.99 for 4 ice cubes?
1: For 4 large, fancy ice cubes. This is a dude with his lady looking at this product going, what is this?
4: Why do they have frozen ice cubes?
5: What do you mean frozen? Hold on.
4: Frozen ice cubes, this is.
5: They're selling it?
4: They're selling.
5: Well,
4: for
5: how
4: much?
5: Selling
4: for $4.99.
5: Man, this must be that Fiji water.
1: Right. Well, they got bullied into lowering the cost to $2.49 apiece.
2: $2.49 for 4?
1: For 4 big, fancy ice cubes. I don't understand who buys that, but...
2: You know, who thought this up? You know, we could sell ice cubes. Really? Yeah. I'm positive. We could do it. I mean, on a hot summer day, yeah, people come in and buy ice cubes.
1: Right.
2: They got to put them in their do-rags. Where else are they going to go, right? That's great. That is some good stuff right there. All right, come up. It's the top 5 things, top 5 stories of the day. David Van Camp will count them down for us in just a minute. Also, Florida Democrat says boys have a constitutional right to play in girls' sports. That's coming up a little bit later, too.
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1: 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South Jersey Traffic.
2: Starting to see some delays coming back from the shore. This report sponsored by Mothers Against Drunk Driving. If you're traveling on the northbound Garden State Parkway, starting to see some congested traffic up near the Sea Isle merge. The same for the Ocean City merges. And then a little congested up near the Atlantic City Expressway. Atlantic City Expressway, so far so good. No major problems as you leave the Garden State Parkway and head east or head west out towards the 42 freeway. And delays coming out of the Wildwoods now. Northbound on Delsey Drive, Route 47 is jam-packed from Route 615 up to Petersburg Road. That's all just volume. And then further ahead as you head up to Route 347. Not too bad there so far, at least. Route 54 is okay. Route 50, no major problems to speak of. I'm Tim James on WPG Talk Radio 95.5, South Jersey Traffic Center.
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0: I wanted to bring my take on real coffee to the community. 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But I'm not the only one chasing my dream. For some, that means making a statement. 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
8: Here we go. This is the Markley, Van Camp, and Robbins Show. I'm Scott Robbins. That's David Van Camp. Top 5 stories we are following today. David Van Camp.
9: All right. Number 5, the Democrat who replaced Graham Plattner in the U.S. Senate race out of Maine is apparently married to his second cousin, Troy Jackson, and his wife have 2 kids together.
8: Hey, what is it with all the weirdos there? What is it with that?
9: Well, I was reading about this, and apparently, especially of a certain age, if you're in like rural Maine, that's not all that uncommon, the second
8: really?
9: Cousin thing.
8: Okay.
9: I don't know, man. It's
8: I don't know, man. That weirds me out.
9: Yeah. Number 4, Roderick Bray, Republican, who led the charge against Trump's push to redistrict in Indiana, is not seeking election to his leadership post in the state Senate because he feels like he doesn't have a path forward on that. Number 3, investigators believe Iran probably is behind the cyber attack on Minnesota water systems. It said that operational technology at more than 30 community water systems was targeted. This makes, what, 6 or 7 states that have been targeted by this. Now, the president, and I think he's trying to not get forced into a heavier conflict with Iran, because this is an act of war if they actually did it.
8: Yep.
9: He said, well, I don't think it was them. I think it was the corrupt governor of Minnesota, Tim Walz. He says, I think, you know, they got Iran's got bigger things to worry about than the state of Minnesota.
8: He blamed Walz?
9: Yeah. Corrupt officials there.
8: Why not pile on whatever?
9: Yeah. Number 2, Spain's Interior Ministry estimates that about 60,000 illegal migrants and counting have crossed into Ceuta in the last 24 hours from Morocco. And number 1, President Trump saying, remember that picture of all those people climbing and collapsing the border? That's going to be us in 3 years if the wrong side gets in. If the Democrats get in, you will not live a very good life, is what the president said.
8: It's a great strategy, by the way. I agree with him 100%.
9: Well, we saw it.
8: Yeah, everybody saw it.
9: Yeah, I mean, you had Bill Malugin and a few others who have been, Ali Bradley, who were like at ground zero for the Biden invasion. They're saying, yeah, this is very similar to what we were seeing. Now, it you know, concentrated in such a small piece of land, no, because that's where this gets really dramatic. You know, when you have thousands of people crossing every single day in the United States, generally, you know, it's spread out across a few main entry points. But here, that's a very small Spanish piece of territory that's located, just surrounded by Morocco, essentially. So, yeah, it's very dramatic to see these tens of thousands of people. And then they're, like, asking people for stuff, and they're pooping in the streets. And
8: oh, yeah, it's a huge urinal.
9: Yeah.
8: I mean, it's remarkable to me, and I'll be interested to see what they do.
9: Yeah.
10: What they do end up doing.
9: Well, most
10: whether deportations were being involved or not, because that flies against their socialist mentality.
9: Well, and there are multiple European countries now who are just slamming the door on this.
10: They're we don't want this.
9: We're not going to
10: help problem.
9: With this.
10: Your problem.
9: Yeah. There's an agreement that they have in Europe, in the European Union, that involves freedom of movement across borders, which is, again, part of the European Union. You don't need a passport to go from France to Spain, et cetera. But there are multiple countries now suspending that, saying, no, not with Spain. We're not doing that right now. This is just too much of a risk. Now, the I guess silver lining of this is that, again, this territory of Spain is not part of continental Europe. So you still have to cross the strait there in order to get to continental Spain.

0: in that sense, there are more options for containment. But yeah, it is an absolute mess that's going on there.
1: Well, the video is stunning. If you haven't seen it, boy, check it out for yourself. It's remarkable.
0: Yeah.
1: And by the way, spot the women in the crowd. You can't.
0: Very few and far between.
1: Yes. I didn't see any when I was watching this thing.
0: I saw one guy who was like doing the backstroke across the water to get to this place. And he's got a GoPro or his phone mounted on one of those selfie sticks. And he's just filming himself, casually swimming and invading another country.
1: God.
0: It is,
1: I'm sorry. I've already gendered these people I've seen going in there. I don't know what their gender is.
0: Some of these African Muslim men identify as women.
1: Right,
0: sure. What's your story coming up?
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0: 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This afternoon will be mostly cloudy and humid with a high of 84. Tonight, expect partly to mostly cloudy skies, breezy conditions, and very humid weather. Showers and a thunderstorm are possible with a low of 74. Tomorrow will be cloudy and very humid with more showers and a heavy thunderstorm potentially leading to flooding in low-lying and poor drainage areas. The high temperature will reach 83. I'm AccuWeather meteorologist Joe Lundberg on WPG Talk Radio 95.5.
1: I'm Ann Carrick. Large-scale attacks against Iran on pause. The president calling off the strikes after talking to the Saudi crown prince.
2: He wrote on Truth Social, the USA is locked and loaded and ready to go against Iran. Despite this, we have just been asked by Iran and other Middle Eastern countries to hold off any attack and that the perimeters of a deal has been agreed to.
1: Fox's Rebecca Castor. Almost 2 million acres across the Pacific Northwest have burned this season due to wildfires. Washington State Governor Bob Ferguson declaring a state of emergency on Saturday, a statewide burn ban also in effect.
3: We appreciate that this is an extremely difficult situation for many Washingtonians. I want them to know we're doing everything we can to get resources out as quickly as possible.
1: Smoke now darkening skies into the distance. 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

0: I'm Scott Robbins. Right over there is David Van Camp. All right, David.
1: Yeah. Well, David Jolly.
0: I can't believe what, David Jolly, yes.
1: Yeah, he's a Democrat running to be Florida's next governor, and he's all in on the dudes playing girls' sports. In Florida, of all places.
0: Unbelievable.
1: I don't think that's a winning strategy, but here is David Jolly talking about it.
2: They're wrestling, trying to resolve it on behalf of all Americans, their fundamental and constitutional rights, their respect and their dignity, or you're working to humiliate them. And I think it's been pretty disgusting what we've seen from Republicans in the past several years on this. I don't think we need to knock down that youth soccer player who is working with their family and their doctor on whatever their current, you know, crisis is personally. I think it can be supportive of them to allow them to play in youth sports.
1: Girls sports is not therapy for confused boys.
0: No, it's not.
1: That's not.
0: There's plenty of therapy for confused boys.
1: Yes.
0: If that's what you want. I mean, does this guy, by the way, I would like to ask this guy, does he have daughters? And if he does, do those daughters play sports? How would he feel about that if your daughter's getting a crap knocked out of her on a soccer field?
1: Or losing a spot.
0: Or losing a spot because of a guy's there.
1: Yeah.
0: Or a position in the and winning first, second, third, whatever.
1: Yeah.
0: I mean, I don't understand what we're fighting about. I mean, and again, I get why they want to, perhaps, why they feel a certain way. Mm-hmm. And again, I'm not saying you're cruel or that you're violence in any way, shape, or form, or that they don't need our help. Mental health wise, I that part of it I'm okay with, but there's certain things that have to be reserved for our young women and our women that just have to be, and that includes locker rooms, that includes athletic events. I mean that to me is just makes sense. It's just sensible and normal and logical.
1: Yes,
0: and for you to make some kind of, I don't even know what his argument is here. That what is it that we're demeaning them somehow,
1: that it's or being
0: we're
1: cruel.
0: Mentally paralyzing them?
1: Yes.
0: I don't know what you mean, dude. Well, I don't know.
1: Yeah, they say it's cruelty that you're just going after a marginalized group, and I'm like, no,
0: no.
1: One, I mean, we should have hung that phrase up to refer to the trans activists a long time ago. They're not marginalized.
0: No,
1: please.
0: I don't, and that's just it. I look at this guy and I think he sounds sound. Mm-hmm. He sounds rational when he speaks, but what he says is completely irrational.
1: Oh, it is.
0: That's just nuts.
1: Yeah.
0: So, and anyway, we just keep having these arguments over and over and over again, and sanity will win the day. I'm convinced of that.
1: Well, I think in large part it already has.
0: Yeah, I think so.
1: That's
0: too.
1: That's the weirdest part. Why there's a political party that's still just married to this, and I don't know if it's just because they're in too deep at this point. They have to, or what? I don't understand it because the last election demonstrated, in large part, that there is no appetite for that kind of take.
0: There's not. No.
1: Outside of a few little enclaves in very, very liberal areas.
0: And I think politics is probably one of the last vestiges of becoming mass appeal.
1: Right.
0: I mean, you know, it's not niche-y. I mean, it's niche-y in terms of the loudest members of some of that party.
1: Yeah.
0: But, I mean, overall, you need to appeal to a broad base of people in order to win elections.
1: Yes.
0: I mean, I don't, and why you decide to fall on that sword time and time again is absolutely beyond me. Unless you're captured, and maybe that's just it. Maybe you're just captured. Maybe you can't. Nothing you can do now.
1: Mm-hmm.
0: I don't know, man. It makes me nuts, but it is what it is. But again, I mean, I think it's the same thing. It's like when anybody who is different than the crowd, and I don't think America's been able. Look how many people succeed despite the fact that they weren't apopular or vocal or they had some sort of idea or intellect, and that wins the day.
1: Yes.
0: But I mean, playing sports is a completely different thing. That's why there was Title IX to begin with.
1: Yes.
0: You wanted to give girls the opportunity to compete, and schools had to figure it out, budget-wise, how they were going to make that work. But it was good legislation because it allowed young girls to

0: participate in sports.
1: Yeah.
0: Therefore, gain college scholarships. Therefore, you know, the whole thing worked. Anyway, all right. Enough of that, but I just, that guy makes me nuts, whoever that is. I'm just done with
1: all
0: him.
1: Of them. Yeah.
0: I know. And let's see, Mark Warner's new conspiracy. He's got one too now?
1: Oh, yeah. He's got a new conspiracy theory. He's very concerned. This is Democrat Senator Mark Warner, very concerned that ICE agents might show up at voting sites in November, which still, I mean, the obvious counterpoint to right. that is, okay, yeah. why would you care? If anything, I'd be like, well, that sounds like a waste of ICE's time, because surely everybody in line at a voting area is a citizen of the United States.
0: Well, yeah, if it wouldn't, it shouldn't bother you then, Mark.
1: Right, why would it drive you away? It makes absolutely no sense.
0: Yeah.
1: But I don't know. He took it a step further during this interview with Mehdi Hasan. Here he is.
2: Are you worried that they're going to send ICE agents to the polls? That could be easiest
3: the
2: route to them in voter intimidation and suppression.
3: It could be. Or even, and this is why I'm also love to do another session on AI and my obsessions there.
2: Yes.
3: You could create deep fakes of demonstrating that you might not even need to have the ICE agents at the polls if you showed those images in particularly neighborhoods that were of immigrants or Latino communities. So he will use, I believe, every tool in his power.
1: Well, again, though, why? Why would that dissuade somebody from going to the polls?
0: I don't know. I thought maybe you could tell me that.
1: Are you worried that, like, oh, the ICE is going to follow you home because you've got an illegal alien family member or something? Is that it? I don't know. I'm just spitballing because I'm not sure what they're actually arguing there.
0: Well, I mean, what... I guess what they're arguing without saying anything is they want as many illegals voting as possible for them because they know they will, right?
1: Yes.
0: I mean, that's the only logical explanation to any of this because none of it else outside of that doesn't make any sense.
1: You're not planning on cheating. Why are you doing this?
0: But you can't say that.
1: Oh, yeah, that's true.
0: So you have to go, well, you know.
1: All right, it's time for What's Your Story? Yeah.

0: What is your story this time?
1: Well, tomorrow, on August 1st, back in 1981, MTV debuted. 45 years ago.
0: All right.
1: MTV. First song, David, remember that?
0: Was it, well, I don't remember it because I wasn't alive yet.
1: No, you weren't yet. No.
0: Video Killed the Radio Star, right?
1: Yeah, by the Buggles. That was the first one. Key facts include the initial launch reach of just a few thousand homes in New Jersey, by the way. That started the whole I want my MTV thing. They want to get it on as many cable systems as possible, right?
0: Mm-hmm.
1: The Real World was by a pioneering show that also showed up on MTV the first time. First song was The Buggles. Second song, Pat Benatar's You Better Run. Initial audience was small. The I Want My MTV marketing campaign eventually inspired the Dire Straits song, of course, Money for Nothing.
0: Terrible.
1: First non-music show was the trivia game show Remote Control. It broke the music format in 1987. The Real World premiered in 1992 and reshaped the network's focus towards reality programming. MTV aired the 1 millionth video in February of 2000, which was Video Killed the Radio Star on loop over and over again. The original DVJ lineup. Now, again, 45 years ago, the VJ lineup consisted of Nina Blackwood, former radio host and actress, Mark Goodman, radio personality, who had the honor of them being MTV's first VJ to introduce a song, Alan Hunter, and Martha Quinn, and of course, J.J. Jackson, who was really the only seasoned veteran of the crew that had done radio for many, many years. The rest of them, and again, they were chosen because they looked good.
0: I don't.
1: And they wanted some diversity.
0: I don't know who any of those people are.
1: None of them.
0: None
1: you
0: of
1: don't
0: them.
1: Know who any of them are.
0: Not one.
1: Wow. Not even Mark Goodman, huh?
0: Nope.
1: Or Alan Hunter. Those guys, I think, are still around doing some satellite radio shows.
0: No idea who they are.
1: But, yeah, anyway. So it was just interesting that it's 45 years ago, and for a lot of us, I can remember being gathered around a television set when it first came in and being transfixed to it.
0: Hmm.
1: Just why, and it only had like

0: 20 videos.
1: Yeah.
0: I mean, if you made a video, it could be the crappiest song in the world. They got on there and got played a lot.
1: Because
0: they
1: get inventory, right?
0: Yeah, these guys had grown, this whole VJ lineup had grown into these celebrities, right, around the country, except in their backyard in New York City. Nobody knew who they were because they weren't on any of the cable outlets there.
1: Wow.
0: Which is kind of interesting as well. But anyway, they're a shell of their former self now. Now it's all reality programming of some kind or another. But back in the day, buddy, that was the thing. Mm-hmm. And it was going to kill radio. I remember that. It didn't, but it,
1: no, it didn't.
0: They said it was going to.
1: Yeah. In fact, now YouTube killed MTV.
0: Right, exactly.
1: You don't need MTV anymore to watch music.
0: No, it bypassed that whole thing, right.
1: All right, it's What's Your Story, where we go around and share a story that caught our attention. May not be the biggest story of the day, but you wanted to share it anyway. Democrats in New Jersey are trying to spin their way out of the fact that the state illegally registered 6,600 non-citizens to vote. Hundreds of those people actually voted. Now, the state assembly GOP put out a parody. I wish they had done a better job of labeling it as such, because there are a whole lot of people confused about whether or not this was real. It's an AI-generated Democrat staffer who is stressing the importance of non-citizen voting. I think the content is very funny. I think the presentation could use some work. I say that with love, our listeners in New Jersey.
0: Yes.
2: Station like a real one? Hi, I'm McKenzie, a Democrat intern here in Trenton. I've been seeing everyone freaking out about the whole New Jersey voter registration thing, and honestly, I think everyone's missing the point. People are acting like 6,600 non-citizens were registered to vote. Okay, and? Why is your first reaction always to ask who shouldn't be included instead of asking how we can make democracy more inclusive? That's genuinely something you should unpack. Everyone keeps saying it was a software problem. But who built the software? A private corporation. Why? Software doesn't exist in a vacuum. It exists in a system, and systems exist inside power structures, and power structures exist inside narratives. So actually, it's about narratives. And before you say that they weren't supposed to be registered voters, think to yourself, okay, but did they participate in our democracy? We're so quick to blame a government agency, but nobody wants to blame structural inequality. It's about algorithmic bias, institutional xenophobia, or the emotional labor undocumented communities have to endure every single day, just existing. And honestly, the fact you're more upset about a computer bug than corporate greed says a lot. You can't separate software from economic systems. You can't separate economic systems from structural inequality. And you can't separate any of that from healthcare, climate justice, or protecting reproductive rights. I'm just encouraging everyone to think a little more critically and maybe have a little more compassion. If this made you uncomfortable, that's probably where the growth happens.
1: I mean, the thing is,
0: shut up.
1: Yes, that's a parody. But it does actually sound like something you would hear from a 20-something liberal.
0: That's what triggered me.
1: Yeah.
0: Just the chirpy voice and the, well, you know, that bothers you. Then it probably should because, you know, after all, you're a bigot. Okay.
1: Getting all the buzzwords in there, too.
0: All of them were there.
1: Oh, yeah.
0: All of them were there.
1: I just
0: thought
1: that was a funny parody there.
0: It is funny.
1: All right.
0: I'm glad you told me it was a parody, too.
1: Yeah. And I understand why people were confused by it.
0: Oh, absolutely. Yeah, because, I mean, it sounds totally legit.
1: Yes.
0: God dang. All right, what do we got coming up? We got a Friday 5 coming up.
1: Yeah, we do. We got to set you up with the Friday 5 coming up and a news update coming up next.
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1: 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South Jersey traffic.
2: Seeing some slow traffic now coming back from the Jersey Shore. This report sponsored by Allstate. You're going to find northbound Garden State Parkway slow going from exit 25 up to exit 29, basically through the Ocean City exits. That's all just volume there. Further ahead, starting to see some congested traffic waiting to merge onto the westbound Atlantic City Expressway. The expressway itself, not too bad so far as you make your trip out towards from the Garden State Parkway on out towards the 42 freeway. We do find delays in South Jersey on Delsey Drive. Northbound 47 is jam-packed from Route 615 up to Petersburg Road. Again, that's just volume coming up from the Wildwoods, and further ahead, 347 is jammed as well. Again, all volume through there. I'm Tim James in the WPG Talk Radio 95.5 South Jersey Traffic Center.
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2: All right, this is the Markley, Van Camp, and Robbins show. I'm Scott Robbins, right over there. David Van Camp.
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3: This is insane. Mentioned Spain, the invasion that's been going on. 60,000 people within a 24-hour period crossing into a territory in northern Africa that is Spanish territory. The Spanish Prime Minister, Pedro Sanchez, says the most urgent task right now is to restore normality, guarantee security, and above all, not put coexistence at risk. We've spoken many times about the importance of coexistence in this city. I believe that its diversity is one of its greatest attractions and also one of its greatest strengths.
4: Got to be kidding me.
3: Nope.
4: Oh, my gosh. They're being invaded.
3: Yes.
4: And this is what? Okay.
3: Diversity is our strength, Scott.
4: All right. Go tell that to the people. Well, yeah, go ahead. Try selling that one.
3: Dude, tell that to the people who invaded.
4: Yeah.
3: That's the thing, man. A lot of these dudes, they don't want to coexist. They want free stuff, and, well, they want to take advantage of your social system. Golly, man.
4: This song is never suicidal. Been to Spain just keeps playing in my head, too.
3: Yeah.
4: Well, I've never invaded Spain.
3: All right, we got to get you set up for the Friday Five. Of course, Seattle's been in the news a lot. You had the police chief fired after the debacle of the communications after that deadly mass shooting at the Seattle Center. Oh, we wanted to show the Pacific Northwest some love, though, okay? Because it's not all communists and weirdos. All right, let's do top five Pacific Northwest bands.
4: Top five Pacific Northwest bands.
3: The number is 1-888-485-MVCR. 1-888-485-MVCR. We're looking for the top five Pacific Northwest bands of all time.
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8: A massive wave of strikes on Iran halted for now. I'm Ann Carrick, Fox News. President Trump claims the U.S. and Iran are closer to a peace deal. Fox's Rebecca Castor has the details from Washington.
9: President Trump says the perimeters of a deal have been reached with Iran. That include the immediate and total opening of the Strait of Hormuz. And that is why Iran and other Middle Eastern countries have asked him to hold off on this attack. According to Axios, that decision came after the Saudi crown prince spoke with President Trump yesterday and expressed concerns over his plans for massive new strikes against Iran. It was said to be one of the largest bombing campaigns on Iran to date and likely would have targeted energy infrastructure. Qatari mediators held separate talks with U.S., Iranian, and Omani officials yesterday on reopening the strait. Axios reports those talks made progress.
8: Saudi Arabia reportedly is concerned its energy infrastructure could be targeted by Iran if the U.S. followed through with the strikes. Iran responding, it was neither surprised nor passive, and it remains alert. A wildfire in Spokane, Washington has burned more than 3,000 acres. Fox Weather's Adam Klotz has the latest.
10: Winds, dry conditions, hot conditions, all spurring on these fires. There's a number of them across the western United States. A whole lot actually across the Pacific Northwest, and smoke's funneling out into the country. Some of the thickest smoke across portions of the Intermountain West getting down into Texas. The upper level winds really driving that. Still a risk for some wildfires today across portions of Montana as the weather's dry. And yes, it's still hot. Heat alerts across the west, including Montana, but stretching down into the desert southwest. We are going to see some records fall today. Colorado to Wyoming, all over 100 degrees. Phoenix, closer to 115 degrees.
8: Washington State Governor Bob Ferguson declared a state of emergency. Almost 2 million acres across the Pacific Northwest have been burned by wildfires this season. A burn ban also is in effect to prevent new fires. 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
12: That heat's going to be out there for one more day.
13: Temperatures being 30 degrees above average.
7: Put the power of over 100 meteorologists and the

0: Normal is broke and common sense is weird. So we're here to help you transform your life. From the Ramsey Network in the Fairwinds Credit Union Studio, this is The Ramsey Show. And I am Rachel Cruz, hosting this hour with my good friend and co-host of Smart Money Happy Hour, George Camel. And so we're here to answer your questions about life and money. So give us a call at 888-825-5225. Up first, we have May in Oklahoma City. Hi, May. Welcome to the show.
1: Hello. Thanks.
0: Yes, absolutely. How can we help today?
1: So I'm getting a little bit of conflicting advice. A couple years ago, me and my husband set up like a set kind of budget plan, and our goal was to pay down our mortgage, you know, as quick as we can as part of that. We don't have any other debt, and we've been paying basically double payments on our mortgage. So instead of $1,500 a month, $3,000 a month for the last 2 years.
2: Awesome.
1: And I have $195,000 left on my mortgage with no other debt. But last year when I went back to work full time, we met with a financial advisor because with both of our combined incomes, we didn't like qualify for a Roth. And I finally had a 401k to contribute to. And he was looking at my savings and the amount of retirement we had already saved up at age 45, where we are now. And he was like, your interest rate is 2.9%. You shouldn't be making payments on your mortgage extra. You should be putting that towards your retirement because in the long term, you're going to make like 8% or more off of that by the time you retire. And that's more important at this time in life. So I was just wondering which is correct. Like, should I be putting money towards my mortgage extra, or should I be focusing on retirement and like more savings for my kids, like their 529s and stuff like that?
0: Says every most financial advisors out
2: That's
0: there.
2: The hard part is there's...
0: And math?
2: Yeah, they're not terrible people. This person sounds like a level-headed person who's just doing math. And as you know, money is way more than math. It's about your peace, your options, your margin, and paying off your house leads you towards freedom. Now, investing can lead you toward a different kind of freedom. That's also true, but they have a vested interest in you giving them more money because that's how they make money. Do you understand?
1: Right. Yeah, they are the investment.
2: Yeah, so their judgment is
1: like,
2: clouded.
1: This might be a little sus.
0: Yeah, and
1: I don't know.
0: I mean, and I'll say this too, from a mathematical perspective, yes, you're going to make more in the market if the returns are 11, 12%, right, than paying off a 2% debt. Like, the math of it makes sense. Just like when you have debt, a lot of people want to pay off the highest interest rate first because mathematically that's all correct. But what George was saying is so true. I'm like, what we have found is that money is so much more than math. I mean, we say personal finance is 80% behavior. It's only 20% head knowledge. So your behavior is not factored into his financial calculator, if you will. Your peace of mind, your sleep at night, your autonomy when you own everything, including your home, which is unheard of these days. Like when these things start to play in and you have no debt, you have complete say over everything in your life. There's just something we have found from a psychological, emotional, spiritual perspective. It just changes. And what I tell people all the time, May, is listen, because I get the math argument. I understand it. So I would tell you, pay off your house. And if you hate it, go get a second mortgage and you can invest.
2: It'll be at a higher rate, unfortunately. And that's what, like, hanging on to this mortgage.
1: 2.9%.
2: Sure.
0: Yes.
2: But to me, it's golden handcuffs. I'll tell you what my mortgage rate is. It's 0% for the rest of my life with no payments. And so I'm optimizing for something different. I'm going to be okay in retirement. And the truth is, May, you guys are going to be just fine in retirement. You'll be multimillionaires. Am I wrong?
1: I have no idea because I mean, my husband's military. We were not very good at doing. We did the bare minimum for retirement a long time, and I just started working a few years ago.
2: Well, how old are you guys?
1: I'm really 45.
2: Okay, how much do you currently have in investments?
1: $70,000 contributed.
2: Okay, great. And how much are you contributing per month right now across everything? Retirement, anything else?
1: Just this year was the first time I maxed out my 401k.
2: Way
1: I tried to do that like upfront at the beginning of the year. Before that, we were like only doing 3%, 6%.

0: 10% of our income at the most.
1: So you guys are easily investing $2,000-$4,000 a month at this point.
0: Yeah.
1: Okay.
0: Like, we tried to basically play a little catch up because we just, I don't know, for some reason we must have missed the memo on, like, retirement.
1: Welcome to the club. Everybody feels like, man, I wish I knew this sooner. So here's the math. You got 70 grand. Yeah. If you contribute 3 grand for the next 20 years, 45 to 65, at an average 10% rate of return, mm-hmm. you'd have $2.8 million.
0: Oh, okay.
1: So I'm just saying, if you did nothing else, you just kept doing that. And by the way, once you pay off the mortgage, you can invest $4,000 bucks a month, $5,000 bucks a month.
2: And don't get us wrong, we still want.
0: That's what I was telling the advisor. I was like, I could play catch up after my mortgage is caught up, you know, because I feel like I've been hitting a really good pace with paying it.
2: Yes, but I will tell you, May, when you're looking at the overall baby steps 4, 5, and 6, which is funding 15% of your income into retirement, saving for kids' college, and paying the home off early. Those are all done at the same time. So we're not saying stop everything and just pay off the house. Like, you need to be contributing 15% of your income.
0: Right.
2: Yes, into retirement.
0: Yeah.
2: You need to be putting some away for your kids' college. And then anything extra goes on the house, right? So you don't have to be intense and all this crazy. But the idea of putting nothing extra towards your home and just keeping a 30-year mortgage for 30 years is wild. And so people that do the baby steps, we find they pay off their homes. It's an average of, what, 9 years?
1: It was actually 7.
2: Seven years. Yes, yeah, 7. I'll say 7 to 9. Okay.
1: Pretty crazy.
0: I think I'm on track at my rate right now to be done at 9 years.
2: Yes, so. And that's great. So for a financial advisor to be like, oh my, you know, he's just looking at math at that point, completely just focused in
1: and
2: on those numbers.
1: They're not listening to your values and your
2: and
1: goals.
2: And what you're wanting to. That's a good point.
1: Financial advisors work for
0: that
1: you.
0: That makes sense.
1: So a lot of people get it twisted and go, well, I just need to do what they say because they're smarter than me. No, they work for you. If you tell them, hey, a value of mine is being completely debt-free. This is a goal of ours to get the house paid off. We also want to make sure that we're okay for retirement. They should be developing a plan that gets you to that goal.
2: Yeah, and I would encourage you, May, to go to RamseySolutions.com and check out SmartVestor Pros, because I know there's some there in Oklahoma City that follow. You know, they're amazing. These people have the heart of a teacher, not the heart of a salesman trying to get more money. So if you wanted just to spread your wings and have some options, SmartVestor Pros, and they're all over the country. They're amazing, amazing when it comes to financial planning.
1: Yeah, but it is hard because you can crunch numbers all day long, but unfortunately numbers, and I'm a numbers guy. I love crunching the numbers, but it doesn't reflect the reality. So when a job loss happens, a health scare, somebody wants to stay home, you want to move. Well, now you've got these golden handcuffs because you have to make these payments. And you don't want to lose this 2.9% rate, so you stay there regardless of what you want to do with your life. That's the part that makes me sad.
2: Yeah, what your gut's telling you is something else, right? And then you're having someone, especially when it comes to financial planning, you know, pushing you another direction, which, I want them to listen to you, May. But this is a question we get all the time. But the truth is freedom, and building wealth and having autonomy over your money, there's nothing like it.

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0: Well, going out, coming back from the Jersey Shore, this report sponsored by Mothers Against Drunk Driving. You'll find northbound Garden State Parkway traffic slow through the Ocean City exits, 25 up to exit 29, and then some more slow traffic now as you approach the Atlantic City Expressway. Once on the Atlantic City Expressway, not too bad so far, all the way from the parkway on out towards Route 73. A little heavy at the merge there, but other than that, we're okay on the expressway so far. Far south Jersey, you'll find delays coming north on 47 Delsey Drive. It's jam-packed from Route 615 up to Petersburg Road, and further ahead, 347 slows between Hunters Mill Road and the emerge near Route 670. It's just all volume heading back now through Dennis Township. Route 55 is in good shape heading up through Deptford, at least so far. I'm Tim James on WPG Talk Radio 95.5 South Jersey Traffic Center.
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3: Up next, we have Sarah in San Diego. Hi, Sarah. Welcome to the show.
4: Hi. Thank you for having me.
3: Yes, absolutely. How can we help?
4: I'm calling because my side hustle has turned into kind of a long-term situation, and I'm now wondering if I need to include it into my retirement investments.
3: Oh, very cool. Ooh. What is it? What kind of side hustle?
4: So I'm a speech pathologist, and my full-time is speech therapy, and then I picked up a side gig as speech therapy for a different company.
3: Okay.
5: Nice.
3: How many hours a week are you working?
4: It varies because I'm in home health, so I can choose my own schedule. Anywhere between 30 to 40.
3: Okay, that's great. So how much income are you bringing in a year if you include the side hustle?
4: Including the side for me and my wife or just me?
3: Both, household income.
4: Household income is around $350,000.
3: Oh my gosh, well done, y'all, well done. I mean, at this point, yeah, I probably would. I mean, we kind of say any income coming in, but with your main sources of income, you guys are going to be fine if you just invest 15% of just that.
5: That's but, 52 grand right there.
3: Yeah. So you guys will be fine either way, but because this has become more significant and you were like, it's going to be probably long-term, I would count that as my income towards that 15%. Would you, George?
5: Yeah. I mean, it sounds like it's consistent. You're going to continue doing this. And you're debt-free with an emergency fund? There's no other sort of goals right in front of you?
4: Yeah, that's correct.
5: Okay. If you were like trying to save up for a house or something, I'd say, hey, it's okay to allocate that. If the side hustle exists for this purpose, to save up for this goal, it's okay to allocate it there. But if this is just a part of your regular rhythm, you guys are in baby steps 4, 5, 6, then I would just invest 15% of whatever else comes into your world.
3: Mm-hmm.
5: I don't think you're going to regret it later. If you're too rich later on, you can call me and yell at me. I'm okay with that. No one's taking me up on it.
3: You can blame us.
5: People yell at me for worse things, so. Way to go.
4: I know. I have someone to blame.
3: So great. Well, well done, Sarah. That's awesome. The work ethic is there.
5: Those are
3: the questions we want. Well, and the fact she's working 30 to 40 hours. Usually the side hustle comes into play for a lot of people on that baby steps 1 through 3. They're building up that first emergency fund. They're trying to get out of consumer debt or build up a fully funded emergency fund. So we usually see that. But it sounds like the way her life is structured,
5: it's sustainable.
3: It's sustainable.
5: It's not going to like burn her out.
3: Yeah,
5: to do
3: it's not
5: this.
3: Like I was going to ask if she's working like 60 hours a week. So I'd be like,
5: and if it went away, you're still okay.
3: Yeah, it's not a big deal.
5: So that's a great place to be.
3: Well done, Sarah. All right, let's go to Elle in Cleveland, Ohio. Hi, Elle. Welcome to the show.
6: Hi. Thanks for having me.
3: Absolutely. How can we help?
6: Well, I wanted to get your advice on where to allocate my funds. I am taking a new licensing or taking on a new licensing in my career. It doesn't necessarily guarantee an increase in my salary, however, career growth. There are 6 more modules I need to take, and they're about 850 each, and it's monthly. And then there's a review after that that's 1500.
3: Okay.
6: I currently have 18,000 to pay off in credit card debt and a mortgage, about 180,000 due on the house.
3: Okay.
6: So as a single mother, few kids, you know, just wanted to know where what do I do? Do I slow it down? Do I hold off on this until I'm in a better position?
3: How soon will this advance your career? Like how when do you have to, because you said it's not an immediate raise financially.
6: Well, financially, no, but at the same time, it is part of a part of the deal of this position that I took about a, you know, couple years ago. So
3: it's required.
6: One of the goals for me to obtain this. Yes.
3: Okay.
5: Mm-hmm. And they're not going to pay for it?
6: Well, I get reimbursed.

0: after I pass the final exam up to 5,000, which doesn't be, I will still be short a couple thousand dollars.
1: Yeah, I mean, you said it's 850. You got six more plus 1,500 for the exam, right?
0: Yep. Mm-hmm.
1: Okay, so that's $5,100 for the classes and an extra $1,500. So basically, you're just paying for the exam when you think about it that way. So in that regard, it's not necessarily, it's slowing down your debt-free journey, but then you get that $5,000 reimbursed, you can slap that on the debt, right?
0: Yeah.
2: And it's somewhat required for your position too, right? So I see this as like a, it's a...
1: Non-negotiable, it's a, I have to do this.
2: Yeah, for your career. So I would go ahead and make sure, number one, can you cash flow it? How much do you make a year?
0: About 115.
2: Oh, good.
1: Fantastic.
2: Oh, well, you could do both of this.
1: Yeah, do you have enough margin to cover the school plus throw money at the debt?
0: Yeah, I think in some months it might be short, but most months I might be okay. I guess I just am like, should I get this debt paid off faster so that I'm free of it? You know, and just slow down how, because I can push back the exam. It's offered a couple times a year.
2: Okay.
1: So the exam portion could be, because once you go through the classes, you can get reimbursed? Or is it only once you pass the exam?
0: Once I pass the exam.
1: Got it. So that money's sort of locked up. You sort of already paid that. How long would it take?
0: Yeah.
1: Let's say you didn't do the courses and you just went full throttle on the credit card debt. How quickly could you pay that off, making 115?
0: I think I could pay it off rather quick, and I'm fortunate. Well, kind of. I had rolled it into 0% about a year ago, so they and I know I had that transaction fee, but I think long term I knew it was going to save me money based on what I could do. So I think at this point I could knock it out within, I don't know, maybe 15 months.
1: When is the 0% period over?
0: One of them, there's 7,000 that I have seven more months on. And then, 7,000 that I have 13 more months on, and 10,800 that I have 7 months on.
1: So we need to get this done real fast.
2: Yeah, I was going to say 15 months.
0: Yeah.
1: Paid 5% for the balance transfer, and now you're going to pay the 25% interest once it pops back up.
0: I did look out. They were 3%. Yes,
1: wow.
0: There was a fee.
1: 3% for the transfer out of your 18 grand. Then
0: yeah.
1: In that case, I would, if you're saying, hey, I can push this off, it sounds like you're not dying to get these courses done.
2: Yeah.
1: But I would use this as fuel to get out of this so much faster and make it.
0: Yeah.
1: Can you do this in 7 months?
2: Seven or 8 months, yeah.
0: I don't know with what I currently have.
1: Are you bringing home $9,000 a month?
0: No.
1: $8,000, $7,000? What is it?
0: I think it's about a little under $7,000.
1: Okay.
0: Yeah.
1: So $2,500 would get you done in 7 months on the credit cards. So out of your seven, can you find 25? That's your goal when you make your every dollar budget tonight is go, what can I shave?
0: Okay.
1: Do I need to sell stuff, make more, liquidate some savings over here? Do you have anything like that? Any liquid cash you could use?
0: I have my emergency of about $1,600 right now.
1: Okay. We'll leave that there and just use your future income then if there's nothing to sell. But that would be my goal now. You kind of have it set for you by the credit card companies. 7 months, $2,500 a month.
2: It'd feel good, you know, spring of 27.
1: Yeah.
2: That you're completely debt-free. Yeah. You save throughout the summer and you can retake, you know, or take this test.
1: And then time
2: the courses,
1: it
2: to
1: where
2: the
1: courses
2: fall.
1: Kick back up, right?
2: Yeah, absolutely.
0: Yeah. And I think where I can cut would be some food. I mean, I try to keep it minimal, but it's been crazy with family coming in and out. But also, cash would be the other area going by my budget. So I am trying to do 10%.
2: Sure.
0: For tight.
2: Yeah, I would keep generosity in there. I think there's something.
0: Yeah, I don't want to give that
2: just,
0: up.
2: Yeah, no,
1: are
2: I wouldn't.
1: Are you investing at all?
2: I wouldn't.
0: No, well, other than what goes out of my paycheck into my 401k. No.
1: I would pause that for those 7 months.
2: Mm-hmm.
1: Even until you have an emergency fund, because that's going to give you even more margin. How much are you investing right now? What percentage?
0: 5%.
1: Okay, so here's the math on that. Out of your 115 income, you're talking about freeing up $5,700.
0: Okay.
1: So that's almost $500 a month that you could be putting towards
2: that
1: this credit card
2: to
1: debt.
2: This, yeah, absolutely.
1: So now you need to find 2,000 because you just freed up $500
2: But if you can find the 25, add this, that's 3,000. You're out of debt even faster. So... It's kind of just that math game. And Elle, remember, during this period, it is beans and rice, rice and beans. We talk about, but it is.

0: that scorched earth mentality where even like Aldi's a great grocery store, super inexpensive food, right? So you can do that. I mean, like, you find your ways just to push through, yes, to get creative. And it's just for a couple of months. It's not forever. And Christmas may look a little different this year for you. And that's okay. Everyone's going to survive. But being debt-free, that's going to be your key.
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3: Your WPG Talk Radio 95.5 AccuWeather forecast for South Jersey. This afternoon will be mostly cloudy and humid with a high of 84. Tonight, expect partly to mostly cloudy skies, breezy conditions, and very humid weather. Showers and a thunderstorm are possible with a low of 74. Tomorrow will be cloudy and very humid with more showers and a heavy thunderstorm potentially leading to flooding in low-lying and poor drainage areas. The high temperature will reach 83. I'm AccuWeather meteorologist Joe Lundberg on WPG Talk Radio 95.5.
4: News. I'm Paul Stevens. A big wave of strikes on Iran now called off for now from the president, saying the U.S. and Iran are a bit closer to a peace deal.
5: According to Axios, that decision came after the Saudi crown prince spoke with President Trump yesterday and expressed concerns over his plans for massive new strikes against Iran. It was said to be one of the largest bombing campaigns on Iran to date and likely would have targeted energy infrastructure.
4: Fox's Rebecca Castor. At least three people dead, others hurt, this after a mass shooting Saturday at an In-N-Out fast food restaurant in Twin Falls, Idaho. The gunman's also dead. Several wildfires continue to torch the Pacific Northwest.
6: There could be some more wildfires today as those conditions stay dry across portions of central Montana and then stretching just towards the south, getting into Idaho, but wider across the area.
4: Fox Weather's Adam Klotz, America's listening to Fox News.

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0: 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All right, up next we have Caitlin in Indianapolis. Hi, Caitlin. Welcome to the show.
1: Hi, my name's, oh, you already said my name. I'm so sorry.
0: No, you're great. You're great. Yes, absolutely. Thanks for calling in.
1: We purchased our home in May of 2025. We are up to date on all payments. We don't do badly at all. However, we discovered there are about $100,000 in structural damages to our house, foundation wise. And it's also resulting in our electric bills being around $1,600 a month. It's not really feasible for us anymore to keep living here with how it is. However, we did find out that through my hairdresser, she was actually apparently under contract to buy our house before us. And her inspector found all the structural damages and reported it to the seller. So the seller never disclosed it to us on the seller's disclosure, which is fraud. So we have an attorney set up and everything. We already paid the retainer and sent demand letters. However, our attorney is wanting about $30,000 to proceed with this case. So our options kind of right now as it stands are spend the $30,000 to sue the people who sold us the house. And if we win, then we would profit about $250,000 to $300,000. If we lose, though, then we're $30,000 in debt, and we still have the $100,000 in structural damages that would be unfixed completely. And we can't sell our house because of how much is wrong with it. We would end up losing about $30,000 on it right now as it stands as well. So we don't really know what to do. Like, is this an okay situation to put ourselves into debt?
2: What's your financial situation? How much debt do you guys have outside of the mortgage?
1: About $3,000. I mean, nothing. I know it's not. It is debt, but it's nothing absolutely astronomical.
2: Mm-hmm. And how much do you have in savings?
1: About $1,000. Not much.
2: Have you contacted other lawyers?
1: We have looked around everywhere in our area, and everybody's running about the same exact price. It's about the $400, $450 an hour. They all want a $7,000 retainer, and they're saying that it's going to cost anywhere from $20,000 to $30,000 to get it done, start to finish.
2: Man.
1: Yeah.
2: I'm trying to think if there's any lawyers that would do it.
1: Knowing
2: that, they'll collect on the back end.
1: Yeah. My uncle's a lawyer in the area. He doesn't practice this type of law, but he said that that's not really a common thing in this area.
2: Because it sounds like if you guys pursued this, you would win. I'm confused how
0: it happened.
2: You can prove the seller's new because you have the previous inspection report.
1: Yeah.
2: And so at that point, I don't know how they go, we're not going to pay this.
1: Right, exactly. I what worries me is that they're saying that they're not going to pay it. And
0: they may not have it either.
1: Right. That's my guess, is they don't have the money to pay it either.
0: Yeah. So my fear would be...
1: They aren't poor either. These are people who are flipping houses for a living. I mean, they live in a massive home. I don't think that they're poor. I just don't think they have the $100,000 straight up front to pay it.
0: Yeah, probably not. They're probably leveraged in all areas. So that would be the thing. They would be forced, I guess, from a lawsuit perspective, either to come up with the money in an amount of time, or they would sell an asset, you know, their primary home to pay. I don't know. It still feels like a gamble to me that you're going to get that much money out of the situation. So I would hate for you to go $30,000, risk that. So the next option is, if you were to sell it, you said you would lose probably $30,000 on the home sale. Is that with the structural damages, like being upfront with those?
1: Yes, since we would have to legally disclose all of the structural issues to the house that we know about. Our house, we bought it for the $200,000. Our home wouldn't be worth anything more than $120,000. We'd maybe get $150,000 out of it, is what a couple of realtors have spoke to us about.
0: And have you had any contractors out to look to see if you were to rehab it, what that would be, what that would cost?
1: $100,000.
0: How many bids

0: did you get? How many people did you talk to?
1: We have spoke to probably 10 to 15 different companies.
2: And they're all around there?
1: Yes, $100,000 was actually the cheapest we could find.
2: Wow. Well, I wouldn't give up on the search, because right now your best case is still finding a lawyer who can do it on contingency. And so I would ask around, call more real estate attorneys and say, hey, do you take concealment, non-disclosure cases on contingency? The other thing I would do is check if your title insurance or a home warranty would cover a portion of that and dig into the fine print.
1: They said that they wouldn't.
2: Nothing would cover it.
0: And your inspector, Caitlin, didn't find all this?
1: I'm so sorry.
0: No, you're fine. Did you have an inspection?
1: Yes, we did, and our inspector missed it.
0: And missed it.
2: But the previous one caught it somehow.
0: Mm-hmm. Yeah. So it's documented somewhere.
2: Yeah, can you get a copy of that inspection report?
1: Yeah, we have it. My attorney already has it.
2: Okay. So they've seen this all. They know there's a case here, but they're going, hey, based on my hourly rate, this is going to cost you this much.
1: Yes.
0: Man, Kim, I'm so sorry.
2: It's a brutal place
0: to
2: be.
1: It's not your fault. It's just a bad situation.
0: It is a bad situation all around.
1: My husband makes about $100,000 a year. So, I mean, I don't even think that we could financially budget for $30,000 over the course of a year with three kids as well. I just don't think that it's feasible for us.
0: Yeah.
1: So we would 100% have to take out a loan.
0: Right. And I wouldn't advise you in good faith to do that. So I would either continue calling attorneys, and maybe some that aren't even local, right? I mean, like maybe you hop over to another city or something, you know, still in the Indiana
2: somewhere in the
0: state.
2: Area.
0: But what I think I would slowly start trying to probably fix it, because selling it then puts you in negative $30,000 with no equity, nothing, starting over, versus like what stages over the next 3 years are we going to fix this house, right? And it's a slow process. And you fix it little by little. And then you might get in there and do maybe half of what you feel like you need to do. And it actually ends up fixing a lot of the problem. And you know what I mean? Like you could get in there. But that's where I tend to lean.
2: And on the other side, if you want to save up and pay the retainer and go, hey, we're going to pay you the rest once the case is closed.
0: Yep.
2: They might be willing to do sort of a partial contingency there
0: half
2: if you
0: half.
2: Cover the retainer. So that might mean we are selling stuff. Hey, once are down, you're going to get a side job. He's working an extra 20 hours a week so that you can come up with that money. Because that's still your best case scenario
0: Absolutely.
2: As far as the financial damage.
0: Absolutely.
2: Oh,
0: yep.
2: The joys of home ownership.
0: Man.
2: As all the parents go, kids, you're throwing away money on rent. Go buy a house. And then you see situations like this.
0: Yeah. But that's the other frustrating thing. Just immoral people that they know.
2: Yeah.
0: That there's an issue to homeowners and they don't disclose it. I mean, complete fraud, completely illegal. You cannot do that. And every part of me wants that justice, but also I can't tell. I mean, I couldn't advise you to go $30,000 in debt for still a little bit of a gamble of if you win or not or what that looks like.
2: Because then it's just insult to injury. Now you're just in a way worse place.
0: Yes,
2: so there's not a lot of good.
0: Where I would rather you be putting your money towards something you know is healing the situation rather than a guess, right? Unless
2: it's in your control.
0: Yeah. Unless they can take the retainer, ask for the $7,000 up front and say, hey, we can pay this.
2: Yeah, that feels like enough to where I would go, all right, I'm willing to at least lose the $7,000.
0: And maybe $1,000 a month, you know, over time to get the rest. I don't know what kind of deal you could work with an attorney to
2: just
0: figure that out.
2: Just find an attorney with a heart. There's got to be at least one out there.
0: In Indianapolis. Help Caitlin. Help
2: good people of the Midwest. Where are they?

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3: Plenty of delays coming.

0: Plenty of delays coming back from the shore. 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If you're coming back on the northbound Garden State Parkway, you're going to find jam traffic between the Ocean City exits, 25 and 29, just all volume there. A little slow getting on the Atlantic City Expressway. The Expressway westbound, you're going to find slow going from Winslow exit, exit 33, up towards exit 38 for Williamstown. Just volume through that location and more jam traffic heading to the 55 on the 42 freeway. Also, South Jersey coming back from the Wildwoods, you're going to find jam traffic on northbound 47 to Elsie Drive up towards Petersburg Road. And further ahead, 347 is slow between Hunters Mill Road and the merge at Route 670. As you merge up back onto 347 and 47, just a lot of jam traffic. 55 is slow getting up through the Deptford area as well. I'm Tim James on WPG Talk Radio 95.5 South Jersey Traffic Center.
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2: Cyclosporiasis, the parasitic infection linked to explosive diarrhea, has now spread to 45 states. There have been 6,700 lab-confirmed cases, with the CDC saying it's investigating more than 11,000 others. It also says at least 423 people have been hospitalized, but there have been no deaths. The outbreak began 3 months ago. The only states that haven't reported any cases are Maine, South Carolina, Montana, New Mexico, and Hawaii. A new study analyzing toddler food items shows 4 out of 5 products are ultra-processed. Researchers at the University of Texas at Austin found 81% of toddler food products were ultra-processed, and nearly 50% failed to meet at least one World Health Organization nutrient recommendation for children ages 6 to 36 months. Those findings come as the FDA considers new rules for marketing and nutrition labeling of foods for children. Health Update, I'm Sarah Lee Kessler.
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7: Next, we have Derek in Los Angeles. Hi, Derek. Welcome to the show.
8: Hey, how's it going?
7: Hi, we're doing great. How can we help?
8: Yeah, so just a quick question. Just learned about you guys, I'll say like last year. And been doing some studying, and now I'm at a conundrum in life. I'm about $15,000 in debt. I have zero savings. And I'm just living paycheck to paycheck and just trying to wrap my head around how I can get out of the rat race, you know, purchase some property and, you know, just set things up for my children.
7: Yeah, absolutely.
9: Do you have kids?
8: I do. I have 3 sons.
9: Okay. Are you married?
8: I'm not.
9: Okay. So you got 3 kids. Are you single dad or is it shared custody?
8: Shared custody.
9: Okay. And what are you doing for work?
8: I work at an after-school program at a local school district.
9: All right. What do you make doing that?
8: Well, during the summer months and, you know, vacation time, I don't make anything. But on average, I'll say about 40 to 48 a year.
9: Okay. And what kind of debt is the 15?
8: The 15,000 is mostly consumer debt, a few credit cards and stuff. And I also have a housing eviction for $12,000.
9: Oh, boy.
8: Yeah.
9: Is this from a past house that you didn't make payments on?
8: Yeah, I took over a lease when my mother passed away. Didn't realize, like, what I was getting myself into. And by the time I did realize,

0: it was kind of too far gone.
1: Are you current on your rent payments now at your current place?
0: Yeah, yeah.
1: Okay.
0: Yeah.
1: But you still owe the 12 on top of the 15?
0: No, no, that's part of the 15.
1: Okay, cool. So 15 total. We're making
2: 3,000 in credit card debt then.
0: Yeah.
2: Okay, gotcha.
0: Yeah.
2: That's a better picture.
1: Yeah.
2: I was about to add that to
1: your
2: 15.
1: Is it like a payment plan on the past due rent for the eviction? How does that work?
0: I have not started that payment plan. It just recently popped up on my credit report, and so that's what kind of got me like a little worried here.
2: Mm-hmm. Derek, what have you been doing this summer for work since you said vacations and summer you don't get paid?
0: I haven't. I've just kind of honestly blew through my savings and just spending time with my children, vacations. And I kind of look at now like, you know, I could have used that couple grand for some other things.
2: Yeah, yeah. Yeah, well, the biggest glaring piece of the situation that I see is income. How many hours of a week do you work when there is, like, during the school year when you're actually doing the after-school program? Is it a 40-hour week job?
0: 28.
2: Okay. So, yeah, I mean, I see there's a lot of time available and opportunity available for you to fill out at least till 40 hours getting a side hustle. Because if you can make, Derek, another $1,200 a month, like that's a game changer for getting this debt paid off. Like if you could get this debt paid off in one calendar year, and think about working 40 hours a week during next summer too, right? If you're thinking about the full calendar year through June and July of 27, when you map it out, there's a great chance that you could be debt free in a year.
1: Because $1,500 a month, you're done in 10 months.
2: Yep.
1: And so now the goal is, okay, where do we come up with this? And it's going to be partially spending less, partially making more, probably mostly making more. Because if you're in the LA area proper, making $40,000, that's a tough way to live.
0: Yeah.
1: Are you in the city?
0: Just outside the city.
2: How old are you, Derek?
0: I'm 36.
2: 36, okay. What's your dream? Like if you could look forward 5 years, what would you be doing? And let's say you're making 70 grand and you are loving life. What would that job be that you would be excited to get up and go to work in the morning?
0: Well, right now working in education, I love working with the kids. Mm-hmm. So I'm in school for kinesiology.
2: Okay.
0: Trying to become a teacher, a PE teacher in essence, a football coach.
2: Yeah. Oh, that's awesome.
1: And you're in school right now, you said?
0: Yeah.
1: How much is that costing you?
0: It's community college, and it's basically free.
1: Okay.
2: Yeah, good for you.
1: That's good.
2: What would you be making when you're done with that degree? And if you got a full-time job doing that, what would that bring in a year?
0: I have seen some postings at different high schools in the region around 80 grand.
2: Yeah.
1: That's fantastic.
2: Okay, so Derek, that's great.
1: There's hope. When are you done with this program?
0: I have another year and a half.
2: Okay.
1: So in the meantime, we got to clean up this debt before then. So how cool would it be a year and a half from now, you're done with the program, you have no debt, and mm-hmm. you have a fully funded emergency fund? That's
0: right.
1: What you need to put on a bathroom
0: yeah.
1: mirror. Like that
2: yeah.
1: is the goal.
0: Yeah.
1: Nothing's going to stop me from being there 18 months from now, which right. means 10 months from now, I'm debt free. Another 8 months from then, I've got 25, 30 grand in the bank. That's the goal. And however much work it takes to get there, we're going to get there. So what is your schedule with the kids right now?
0: At the school or my children?
1: Your kids.
0: It's kind of fluid. I'll have them a week on, week off.
1: Okay, that's what I was wondering. Because if you're the week that you don't have them, I would be working like a madman.
2: Mm-hmm.
1: So that's going to mean I'm selling stuff, I'm flipping stuff, I am, you know, doing the delivery apps. I'm going to be walking dogs. I mean, there's a lot of people. Go find some nice neighborhoods and go, what do they want done that they don't want to do themselves?
2: Yeah.
1: Pretty much everything.
2: And sometimes, you know, these side hustles, you want to, you know, be the next kind of step into the next career in your situation, but you already have that. I mean, you'll have that in a year and a half, regardless of what your side hustle is. So I would find the thing that pays you the most.
1: For your time.
2: Yes, absolutely. Yeah, and I'm doing some calculations here, Derek, because I want you to think long term. Because you said I want to have a house for my kid. Like I hear this in you that you're like, I want my life to look different.

0: different. I want my kids, our family tree to be changed. I want my kids to see something different. And here's what's wild is because investing for me is such a game changer for future Derek. So if you graduate this program, you become debt free, exactly what George is saying. You get an emergency fund. You got a down payment on a home, at least 5% to save up, which will be a little bit in that area because I know, Southern California is expensive. And then you do the baby steps, which you start investing 15% of your income into retirement. And your income will continue to grow throughout your life. But let's just say, Derek, for 25 years, you work and then you invest $1,500 a month. You could retire with $2.3 million.
1: Oh, wow.
0: So there's something powerful about, I want you to map out what future Derek is going to look like, right? And you may have to work past 59 and a half, right? I mean, I put in 25 years. If you go to RamseySolutions.com, you can pull up the investment calculator. These were just numbers I was just putting in, saying that you have nothing in retirement right now, and you invest $1,500 a month.
2: Even in your late 30s.
0: Yes.
2: Which people feel like, wow, I don't have time now. I should have started at 20.
0: That's right.
2: You still have time.
0: Yes. And it would be you working a little bit longer. But man, I mean, that's what's wild about all of this is starting today, things are going to change, but that means your life day to day is going to have to change. It's going to have to look different, meaning you're going to be working more to get yourself out of this consumer debt so that you can save for a house, you can start saving for retirement and so forth.
1: Understood.
2: Yeah, you got the marching orders.
1: As far as saving for a home, like how does that look?
2: The same way you would save for your emergency fund. Once you free up that debt, you've got some freed up payments. Now we're just trying to live on less than we make. So if you make 40, we got to try to live on 30. If you make 80, we got to live on 60 and bucket that other 20 mm-hmm. grand into high yield savings, for example. If you just put that in a high yield savings account year after year, 5 years at 20 grand is 100 grand. So now by 41, wow. 42, you have six figures
0: yep.
2: for a down payment. So there's no magic wand for this.
0: No, but when if you go to RamseySolutions.com/real estate, there's kind of our perimeters around when buying a home, how to do it wisely. 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If you actually stay on the line, Christian will pick up and we're going to give you a copy of Dave's book, Total Money Makeover, because it walks you through the baby steps and this is exactly where you're at. Like you are starting off and if you start today, man, Derek in 20 years is going to love Derek today.
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5: A no-go for now. I'm Paul Stevens, Fox News. President Trump says the U.S. forces are ready to go, but he's telling the military to hold off now regarding Iran.
6: For now, the strikes against Iran have been called off. President Trump posted to Truth Social overnight talking about the request that he received from Iran and other Middle Eastern countries to hold off any attack in that the perimeters of a deal has been agreed to. This would include the immediate, complete, and total opening of the Hormuz Strait and an end to Iran's nuclear threat. Reports do indicate that assurances were made by Iran's foreign minister, one of the countries.

0: Top negotiators. Before the latest diplomatic breakthrough, Iran attacked additional vessels in the Strait of Hormuz late last week, causing damage to at least one tanker. The Iranians also launched fresh drone attacks at Kuwait.
1: Fox's Trey Yingst in Tel Aviv. Saudi Arabia reportedly asking the president to call off strikes out of concern its energy infrastructure could be targeted by Iran if the U.S. followed through. Iran, for its part, saying it was, quote, neither surprised nor passive, unquote, but it remains alert. Several wire fires chugging through the Pacific Northwest, causing smoke damage to darkened skies in the distance.
2: What we've seen out there across the western United States is dry conditions, breezy conditions, and at times some really hot conditions. Unfortunately, a lot of that's going to continue here as we move through this Sunday. And with that, some of that wildfire smoke has spilled itself down across the Intermountain West, falling down into areas like Texas and the Southern Plains. There could be some more wildfires today as those conditions stay dry across portions of central Montana and then stretching just towards the south, getting into Idaho, but wider across the area, all because of some of the heat we're seeing. Temperatures across the West, in some of these cases, could be record-breaking highs like Grand Junction, Colorado, where temperatures could top off as high as 105 degrees today.
1: And that is Fox Weather's Adam Klotz. Washington State Governor Bob Ferguson declaring a state of emergency. 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
4: Temperatures being 30 degrees above average.
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1: Louisiana, now the latest state to open an investigation into Dr. Anthony Fauci after he repeatedly invoked the Fifth Amendment during a heated Senate hearing last week. Louisiana, now the third state to announce an investigation involving Dr. Fauci, joining Florida and Alabama, who made their announcements previously. Investigators providing an update now about the search for Nancy Guthrie, the mom of NBC Today Show co-host Savannah Guthrie, 6 months after she was allegedly kidnapped.
6: The sheriff, Chris Nanos of Pima County, posted a video of the latest update in the case. The sheriff claims that it's still very active, though no arrests or significant developments have come in the case. In the meantime, the Wall Street Journal is examining how this case had trouble from the start, writing county sheriff's deputies at first minimized the importance of dried blood found on Nancy's front porch. They failed to seal off the property with police tape to protect sensitive crime scene evidence. Investigators spent precious hours deciding whether Nancy was kidnapped or lost. A search and rescue plane set grounded until dusk, awaiting a deputy trained to operate that sophisticated surveillance system.
1: And that's Fox's Chanley Painter. The sheriff's office also releasing two ransom notes believed to have been sent by the kidnapper. Guthrie reported missing from her Tucson home on the 1st of February. Police in Atlanta, meantime, rescuing a two-year-old after tracking down a stolen car. The child's mom said this all happened while she was delivering an Instacart order when a man tried taking her car with her child still inside the back seat. Police tracking down the suspect in less than 15 minutes and finally arresting him. The suspect ID'd as 21-year-old Salim Martin has been charged with multiple counts. They include kidnapping and theft. Authorities say it all ends well, though. The child is back with their family and thankfully was not harmed through all of this. I'm Paul Stevens, and this is Fox News.
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0: Welcome back to The Ramsey Show in the Fairwinds Credit Union Studio. I'm Rachel Cruz here with George Camel, taking your calls at 888-825-5225. Up next, we have Amanda in Dallas, Texas. Hi, Amanda. Welcome to the show.
1: Hi.
0: Hello. How are you?
1: I'm good. Thank you.
0: Great. How can we help today?
1: Okay. So a couple of months ago, my last parent passed away, and I received a substantial amount of money.
0: Okay.
1: And my fiance, so I immediately did, you know, the recommended steps. Well, my fiance is wanting me to help him pay off his debt. He has about almost $19,000 worth of credit card debt. And of course, I'm willing to help him. I don't expect the money back because I know in the long run, it's going to help us, like our family. But my stipulation was, per the rules, you know, close your credit card accounts. Once I pay these credit card accounts, you have to close the account. And he is saying that I'm financially abusing him because I'm requiring him to do that. So I just,
2: wow.
1: I don't know.
0: Oh my gosh.
2: That's like saying, well, hey, I'll pay for your rehab if you stop using drugs right now. And he's like, hey, come on, that's abusive. Let me enjoy my life. So why is he anti-closing the cards? Is he still using them?
1: He still is using them. Yes.
0: Okay.
1: He gets a payment from his disability, his VA disability. He pays $1,900 off each month. So I know that, you know, he would pay it off soon. He started at a crazy amount of debt, like $60,000, and he's got it down to like $18,000, $19,000. But he's looking to get a new vehicle, and he wants to start saving for that. And so he's like, this fast tracks everything. So
2: when are you guys getting married?
1: October of next year.
0: Okay, so a little over a year. Well, it sounds like you guys are not really aligned with financial goals or values.
1: It has been a process. We've been together for 9 years. And
0: how old are y'all?
1: I am 31 and he is 34.
2: Okay. How long have you been living together?
1: 5 years.
2: Okay. So he sees you guys as a married couple where it's like, hey, we're already doing life together. Just go ahead and pay off my debts. What are you doing?
1: Right.
2: Okay.
1: Yep.
2: Well, the fact that you're not married.
0: And it's harder to tell someone to change because they haven't had the change.
2: Yeah. It's been a lot of comfort here of just you guys kind of doing life together without the actual commitment and financial legal protection here. So that's my biggest thing is, if you're going to ever pay off his credit card debt, please don't do it until you guys are legally married.
1: Okay.
2: That's number one. Number two.
0: He's really not going to like that.
2: I would not pay his credit card debt if he's going to go back into credit card debt. And it's not that you're financially abusive. It's we are misaligned financially. And so I can't, in good faith, from my values, do this knowing that you're going to go back into debt with a car payment the next day.
1: Right. Yeah.
2: So.
1: Okay.
2: I think he's a little bit beyond his skis here saying that it's abuse. I can't put that in that category.
0: No. That's like so offensive to people that actually.
2: But I think he feels a little bit emasculated that you're stepping in to sort of save his butt with stipulations like, you know, it's mom with rules.
0: Well, and the problem is it does sound like, because it is, hey, there's a condition to what I'm going to do. And I believe, I mean, I don't think you're wrong in that, Amanda, but I think the biggest red flag, if you dig a little deeper, is that this is going to, if you guys don't get aligned on this, this will be a tension point in your marriage going forward. And it's going to be really hard to build wealth. It will. And we see it all the time that, you know, the wife, you know, husband or wife, you could put either one in the scenario, but you're wanting to get out of debt, you're wanting to save for retirement and do all of this, and he's like, well, I'm just going to go out and get a truck payment for $1,200 and not tell you because you would just shame me and make me feel bad. I'm going to go do, right? Like there's a, it's this, it's a level of immaturity on his

0: part, personally, is what I think. So I would be aligned. And again, you don't have to be the same person. I'm not saying that. You don't have to be the same person when it comes to money. Winston is very different than I am with money, but our overall household values are aligned. And so when we have to make big decisions, you know, for the most part, we kind of have these guardrails that we make the decision within, which is so helpful. And I'm scared there's no guardrail for you all. It's just, it is what it is. And it's been like that for 5 years in your relationship because, you know, you guys have been acting like you're married. And so that's when these habits and these patterns really start to play in. And then the moment it changes and you start to feel like, oh my gosh, we are going to be a married couple. And oh my gosh, this windfall of money happened. Or oh my gosh, he lost his job. Oh my gosh, I lost, whatever it is, right? Life starts happening. It starts to magnify the situation. And so I would get with a marriage counselor.
1: I would go through Financial Peace University as well.
0: Yeah. And I would do work just on your relationship as a whole, Amanda, too, because I do wonder what patterns have creeped in for you all that you want to look different in marriage. And one of those is probably going to be money.
2: Yeah. I definitely feel like at the beginning of our relationship versus, you know, now 9 years into it, that there's been a lot of mental change about the way that he views money. My parents were very frugal and they taught me what to do, and his parents did not. And so it's been a more of a learning curve for him.
0: Mm-hmm.
2: I have faith that, you know, he's going to get where he needs to be. But also, like you said, it raises all my red flags whenever he's
1: it
2: like,
1: should. How I much, mean, you're 9 years into this.
0: How much did you get with your inheritance?
2: Just shy of $1 million.
0: Okay.
1: Wow.
0: Yeah. Have y'all talked about what you want to do with that? Have you even had the discussion with him?
2: Yes and no. I got it. Everything wasn't liquid. So I got my parents' IRA, and then they also had a brokerage account, and then they had CDs, and then they also had checking and savings accounts. So they had a little bit of everything.
0: Mm-hmm.
2: And I'm keeping the brokerage account as is. I'm not going to touch it. I'm just going to let it keep growing, and I'll invest into that. As far as any of the liquid cash, I don't know. We do have a house together. So I was thinking about maybe paying the mortgage off.
1: Is that in both of your names, the mortgage?
2: Yes.
1: And the deed as well?
2: The house deed?
1: Yes. Like this is legally
0: like
1: y'all's
0: house. The ownership. I'm sure it is. Usually if the mortgage is. Yeah.
2: Yes.
0: So I wouldn't touch that asset. I would not pay that off now. I would wait till you guys are legally married.
1: And I don't know why you're waiting until October of next year now. Are we waiting until the 10-year mark? What's the goal with the October 2027 wedding?
2: We had a specific venue that we wanted to use, and that was when they were first available.
0: Yeah.
2: Wow.
0: Just not urgent. Well, Amanda, I would not combine it. I would not touch his finances, and I would not pay off this house. I would not do anything until you are married. And I'm telling you, if you guys don't get to the root of some of the stuff, it's going to be constant conflict. And you may look up after you get married in this 900 grand of inheritance may be spent very quickly.
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0: Report is sponsored by Allstate. Atlantic City Expressway westbound slow from Route 73 to Winslow Blue Anchor. Garden State Parkway northbound slow traffic Ocean City to Summers Point and between the Black Horse Pike and the Atlantic City Expressway. The Black Horse Pike and the White Horse Pike east and westbound typical traffic light delays. Route 40 east and westbound looks good. Route 9 no problems. Route 83 looks good too. Route 49 westbound jammed approaching Woodbine Road. Route 50 northbound is jammed Garden State Parkway to Route 9. 347 northbound jammed Hunters Mill Road past the 47 merge to Weatherby Road. I'm Rich Russo in the WPG Talk Radio 95.5 South Jersey Traffic Center.
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6: Up next, we have Lance in Louisville, Kentucky. Hi, Lance. Welcome to the show.
7: Hi, how are you all?
6: Hi, we're doing great. How are you?
7: I'm doing well. So, essentially, a year ago, I bought my first house. And a couple months after I bought my first house, I wanted to get some work done in the backyard and the parking area. So I hired a contractor to do that. And then they worked on it for a little bit and then eventually just stopped coming out and then left my yard a mess. And then I had put $10,000 down on that and it had really actually detracted some value from the house. And so it's been a little over a year that I've been dealing with that now. And we're about 6 months into a lawsuit. And for the last 6 months, I have been sort of funding the legal fees month to month on this lawsuit just out of cash flow of margin that I have in my budget. But I've essentially, stopped a lot of my extra savings. I'm still contributing to my 401k, but, I have a lot less peace with having to, contribute to this ongoing legal expenses without a clear idea of when it might wrap up. And so I'm wondering, how can I get some peace in just waiting for this to wrap up, knowing that I've kind of had to pause my savings while I'm,
6: paying
7: the legal fees month to month? I'm 29.
6: 29. Okay. Has your attorney told you somewhat of a timeline of, hey, this is going to be another 18 months or hey? Because, I mean, it's hard to have hope when there's no end in sight, right? Have they given you any level of timeline?
7: I should know whether it's going to potentially settle or go to trial within the next 2 months, but there's not a clear idea because even if I get a judgment at trial, there can take some time to collect on that from then.
6: For sure. Yeah. Wow. And do you know where the guy is? Have they been able to contact him?
7: So there's an ongoing lawsuit against them. So
6: yeah.
8: Oh,
6: okay,
8: you're not the only one.
7: Proceeding just slowly.
6: Man.
8: Just go full class action. Man, this really sucks. Well, how much have you spent so far fighting this thing?
7: It's about $8,000 in legal fees.
8: To recover the 10 grand?
7: So the good part about this is anything that I put in legal fees, if I win the lawsuit, I can get it out because it's one of those special circumstances to where I can recover legal fees out of the
8: lawsuit. So you'll get your 10K plus whatever you spent in legal fees?
7: I'll get anything that I spent in legal fees out of it.
6: Are they going for 10K? Is that it?
7: I mean, so theoretically, when we consider, how much extra it took to get the project finished and that it detracted value, I mean, I could be looking at getting like a 40K payoff from this because of between legal fees and how much extra it costs to have the project done. So, I mean, it's a high risk, high reward type of thing, if I win. But, so it kind of feels like anything that I put in legal fees is a little bit of a savings account that I should eventually get out. But there's always a small chance that I can't recover it. I'm just looking to get some peace, in paying these legal fees month to month and feeling like I've had to pause my savings and I can't really get back onto the, path in life that I want to be on in terms of aggressively saving.
8: Sure. Well, it's hard to find peace when you're in the middle of a battle, but I'll give you hope that this is not going to be forever. You're still going to be okay financially later on in life, and you'll look back and go, man, don't miss that era.
6: That sucked, yeah.
8: Remember when I had to spend 20 grand to fight this guy, and maybe I got it, maybe I didn't. But how old are you right now?
7: I'm 29.
8: Okay, and how much do you make?
7: I make about 150 a year, 120 base, and then I'm a part-time professor. So
8: incredible.
7: Take classes.
8: And you have no debt, and you have an emergency fund?
7: Correct.
8: Awesome. So there's the good news. Is that there is an end in sight and you'll be a 30-year-old making 150 grand with no debt and an emergency fund with plenty of time to invest and retire with dignity.
6: Yeah, is it the short-term savings you're discouraged about, Lance, or is it retirement and investing?

0: I would say that, you know, for the past 6 to 7 months, I haven't really been able to save like I had. I haven't paused any kind of 401k contribution.
1: Okay, so it's just
0: like
1: short-term savings, and you're like, man, I make so much, and I haven't been able to.
0: Yeah, it bothers me not seeing, you know, the money go up on a monthly basis, or it feels like by the time I cover the legal fees, that it's like, okay, there's no money left to save here.
1: Sure.
2: What happens if this contractor's broke, even if they do, you know, have the judgment against them?
0: So they do own some property. So we know that there's property to go after ultimately at the end of the day. And so that's not going anywhere. So we're feeling fairly confident about that.
2: Okay.
1: And its value is obviously more than 40.
0: Yes.
2: Well, yeah. I would just keep on fighting the good fight. There is a level of sunk cost. If you wanted to set a ceiling for like, hey, here's my timeline. Here's the financial ceiling I'm willing to pay in before I move on with my life. But it sounds like you're so deep into this thing, you're just going to see it through to the end out of sheer anger.
1: Yeah, but I would not let this drag on. We see this a lot with people going through a divorce, or you know what I mean? Like there's just in that grind of the legal world and dealing with attorneys and being in and out of cases. I mean, it just wears on you so much. So Lance, I probably would have a timeline and say, I can't take this any further than, I don't know, you make it up, 18 months, 2 years. And I would just prepare myself. Okay, so what would happen in 18 months if nothing came about this? And I've paid this much.
2: Like emotionally take yourself there?
1: Yes, I would.
2: So that you're prepared.
1: Yeah, and just to be like, okay, so then what would my life look like financially at that point? And, you know, run some numbers and say, okay, if I start saving, then I can save this much a month, and that's going to go towards this next goal. Like paint your life of what that would look like. And then paint your life 18 months from now or whatever. I'm just making up a timeline. That you got 40 grand. What's going to be happening? What are you going to do with that, right? And so I would probably paint both scenarios, because as much as you want the law on your side, but as sneaky as people are like that, I'm like, they're not, doesn't always follow through the way you want it to.
2: Not always a happy ending there,
1: like,
2: but
1: indeed,
2: I wouldn't let it live rent-free in your head. I think at this point it might be consuming more of you than it should, which I understand. I'd have a hard time not thinking about this every waking second,
1: but
2: it's for the best.
1: All right, let's go to Sarah in San Diego. Hi, Sarah. Welcome to the show.
3: Hi.
1: Hi.
3: Thank you for having me.
1: Yeah.
2: Don't be too excited to talk to us.
1: How are you?
3: Listen, that's just my normal tone.
1: We love it.
3: I'm fine. I'm just overwhelmed and, you know, very anxious about my financial picture.
1: Okay, what's going on?
3: So, essentially, I was doing fine. You know, had a really good job. And then this bug bit me that said, you need to start a business. So, I started a business about 2 years ago. In the midst of starting that business, I started taking out loans for it. And so, like, right now, so my husband and I combined, I was saving, we make roughly around $250, right?
1: Okay, yeah.
3: But we have, let's start from the beginning. I have a personal loan, $35,000. The interest rate's 9.9%.
1: Was that for the business?
3: And it started at $50K. I took it out for the business.
1: Okay.
3: Another one that's $95K. Interest rate's about 7.7%.
1: For the business?
3: For the business, yeah. Okay.
2: Is that like an SBA loan?
3: Another
2: what is
3: one?
2: That?
3: No, they were just personal loans.
2: Okay.
3: And I started through the SBA route, but the rates were better on a personal side. And so my goal was just to pay them off early, right? But then I think I just got in way over my head.
1: Okay. What else? 35.
2: So give us the total amount, since we're up against the clock. What's the total amount of consumer debt you have?
3: Right now, okay. So I have, let me see, 85, 95. So that's 180K. And then the 35K, so what's that, 115K, or excuse me, 215K
2: so
3: in personal loan.
1: Okay.
3: And then I have 401K loan, which I recently did, which is $23,000. And then I have student loans, $60,000, because we had $220,000 forgiven, thank God. A mortgage, which is $290K, and then a car loan for $29,500. As far as income, like I said, we make about $250, but all our money is wrapped up in debt.
1: Yes, it is. Okay.
3: We have about 10K.
2: We got a lot to unravel here, Sarah.
1: Yeah. So, Sarah, if you'll stay on the line, we have to go into a break right now. But we'll come back to you in the next segment and try to look at this. I don't want to say dumpster fire, Sarah, but it's...
2: Well, I just

0: I'm going to say, I got a complicated order. That's how it feels.
1: Sound like that. No, we're going to help you, Sarah. We're going to make a plan, and you're going to go from overwhelmed to feeling in charge and really tired, because there's probably going to be a lot of work that's about to happen, but it's going to be great.
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0: Hey, George Camel here. 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
3: Your WPG Talk Radio 95.5 AccuWeather forecast for South Jersey. This afternoon will be mostly cloudy and humid with a high of 84. Tonight, expect partly to mostly cloudy skies, breezy conditions, and very humid weather. Showers and a thunderstorm are possible with a low of 74. Tomorrow will be cloudy and very humid with more showers and a heavy thunderstorm potentially leading to flooding in low-lying and poor drainage areas. The high temperature will reach 83. I'm AccuWeather meteorologist Joe Lundberg on WPG Talk Radio 95.5.
4: News, I'm Ann Carrick. President Trump announced a pause in strikes on Iran because Iran agreed to the perimeters of a peace deal. Iranian media casting doubt on that claim.
5: Anytime that something comes out that they interpret as, well, if the world believes that, they're going to think that we're weak. They're going to think that we don't have this strength. They work to lie about it, to deny it, to say that it's not the truth. That's what takes place every time.
4: Florida Republican Representative Brian Mast. U.S. Environmental Protection Agency Administrator Lee Zeldin talking about new AI data center.
6: This ratepayer protection pledge is President Trump's leadership in ensuring that the parties involved in getting these data centers built structure the deal in a way where the people who live in that community, if they're going to see any movement in their bill, they're going to see it to go down, not up.
4: Critics worry about costs and rate increases for residents. 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

0: have $327,000 in consumer debt. You and your husband together make $250,000 a year. And most of this debt, a bulk of it, was because of this business that you started 2 years ago. Is that correct?
1: Right. Mm-hmm.
0: Okay, what kind of business is it?
1: A vending machine business.
0: A what?
2: A vending machine business?
1: A vending machine business. Yeah.
2: Where did you get this idea?
0: Social media.
1: The internet.

0: let's walk through this.
1: Are we, and you're keeping it running, it's still happening. How much does it make a year?
2: You know, after the expenses, maybe $45,000.
1: Okay.
0: So it does, not a whole lot. It does spit out a profit, even after all of your payments?
2: Yeah.
0: That's factored in? Yeah. Okay. Wow. What other assets do you guys have? Like if we said, hey, let's pull everything we can to pay this off quickly.
2: So we have $111,000 in an investment account.
1: Retirement or non-retirement?
2: Non-retirement.
1: Okay, that's good.
2: Then we have about, I said 10, but it, I guess it's closer to about $15,000 just in personal checking and savings.
0: All right.
2: In retirement, we have about $400,000.
1: Okay.
0: All right. Whew. So how badly do you guys want to get out of this debt?
2: Badly.
0: Okay. You're willing to do anything. Is your husband on board?
2: He is. Yeah.
0: That didn't convince me.
2: You know, I mean, there may be a little more conversation around it. But
1: Sarah's like, give me some time.
0: Okay. What would it take for you to get out of this business? Could you sell all the vending machines or sell the business
2: as
0: a whole?
2: We actually talked about that. We talked about that. I'm open to it, but the thing is, I didn't want to do anything until I got out of debt, you know?
0: Well, this might be your key to getting out of debt.
1: Have you priced it out, what you could get out of this business if you sold it?
2: No, I haven't. And, you know, we kind of bought it from a company where you buy them in bulk, and then you pay that company a big dollar amount, right?
1: Mm-hmm.
2: It was terrible, terrible.
1: Okay. What do you do for work outside of this?
2: I'm a PA.
1: Okay, and how much do you make with that?
2: I mean, base pay about $165,000.
1: And what does your husband make?
2: I would say about $50,000. He's a supervisor at a hospital.
0: So the $250,000 includes the $45,000 in profit from the vending machine business?
2: Right, because it varies. I mean, I said on average $45,000 may be on the lower end.
0: Okay.
1: Because a part of me is like, this is spitting out $50,000. If you did keep it going, you know, in 4 years, you know, that's helping take a chunk of this $200,000off of your $325,000 plus your investments.
0: Yeah, I definitely would be selling those investments to knock out a huge chunk of this. And I would just list all of these debts out, smallest to largest balance. Have you done that yet?
2: Mm-hmm. I have. I guess I was just kind of thrown off with the one that's like the 9.9% interest rate.
0: Sarah, we need to just ignore the interest rates right now. That is the least of our problems.
2: Mm-hmm.
0: Because if we were doing the math, we wouldn't be continually going into all this debt. Well, it was 7%. It was a good deal. We need to start looking at all debt as the enemy, regardless of the interest rate. So what is the car worth that has $29,000 left on it?
2: I want to say maybe $35,000.
0: Okay. Is that, you have two cars in the house right now?
2: We do. One's paid off. So.
0: Okay. Because I'm wondering, if you got rid of that car payment, that leaves a little bit of room. You got $6,000 from the profit, take a little bit from your savings, go get you, you know, a $10,000, $12,000 car, get you from A to B, knock out 10% of your debt.
2: We actually did talk about that. That makes sense. The thing is, I drive a lot, though, so I just have to make sure I get a car that's worth it.
0: I promise you there's $12,000 cars that run that are fuel efficient, probably more fuel efficient than the one you drive right now.
1: Yep.
0: Because if you take your 327 minus 111, now you're going to have to pay taxes on some capital gains on that investment, right?
2: Right. And that was the part,
0: That's okay. That's still worth, it's still worth liquidating. And then we take out that, that car loan, we're going to sell that, make a little profit, and buy something in cash. Now we're down to $187,000 while we're still making $250,000.
2: That's true.
0: Yep. And we freed up a whole bunch of payments. Yeah.
1: And what if you learn to live on $100,000? God forbid. God forbid.
2: Yeah, we have a very low-key lifestyle. I think
1: there you go.
2: It's like $1,800.
1: Okay,
2: good.
1: So if you could
2: all
1: throw...
2: All the debt came from
1: And I know after taxes and stuff, $250,000 goes down. But, I mean, if you could throw an extra, gosh, $75,000 or so, plus, you know, a year at this, you guys are looking real good in about 3 to 4 years.
0: Do you guys take home about $15,000 a month?
2: Maybe a little less, maybe about 13, because I also do have another side job too. I forgot about.
0: Goodness, you're busy. What is that?
2: I make about 25. I teach on the side.
0: That sounds stable. Because I'm wondering, what is the maximum amount?

0: you think you could actually throw with these debts if you did what we said. You freed up a bunch of payments. Now you're down to 187 by knocking out some of those smaller debts. How much could you throw a month at this thing? Could you throw $8,000 at it, $9,000?
1: I think so.
0: Okay.
1: And the big thing, too, is I need to... So we've been maxing our retirement. We probably should not be doing
0: that. So guess
1: right
0: what?
1: Now.
0: If you pause that, you know what happens? You just gave yourself a raise to get out of this debt faster.
1: Right.
0: And guess what? You guys are going to be okay. If you make this kind of money and you're debt-free, imagine how much more you could be investing.
2: But Sarah, you guys, you and your husband, number one, y'all have to be on the same page. This is not going to work if you go and do all of this and you cash out $111,000 out of a brokerage account, and then you guys get right back into it. Like, you both have to really, really be on a team and say, this is what we're doing. It's going to be really hard to do it without him. And if you feel more stress because of all of this debt than he does, you have to explain that to him. And you have to tell him how important this is. He needs to tell you what he's feeling. This is like a therapy session, right? We're getting it all out because I want you guys so united. And this is an extreme situation, Sarah. I mean, $327,000 in just consumer debt. Like, that's a lot. That's a lot. And I know you feel that, but that means... That extremeness has to be swung the pendulum the other way, and how you handle it has to be extreme. And that's why you're selling stuff, you're selling investments, you're selling cars, you're lowering your lifestyle completely. You're throwing so much at this. He's working extra at nights.
1: Right.
2: You guys can still be doing, I guess, the vending machine stuff if you want to keep it. I would use maybe that 45 again to throw at this debt. I mean, whatever you are doing, but you guys are working like crazy. You're living on nothing, and it's got to be extreme because the numbers are extreme.
1: Right.
0: So how quickly do you want to get out of debt? If you said, here's my timeline, how many months until you guys want to be debt-free?
1: I would say max of 36 months.
0: How about we do 18? Split the difference.
1: I love it.
0: Well, here's how that works. You do what we said. You cash out the investments, sell the car, buy something cheap. You're at 187, and you put $10,000 a month toward it. Because remember, you paused investing too. So now you're bringing home $15,000. You live off five, throw 10 at the debt. You're done in 18 months.
2: That's a dream.
0: 18 months.
1: It is.
0: So now you both know we said 18 months. We said $10,000 a month no matter what. That means we're going to live on way less than we make. We're going to make sacrifices, work extra. But if you both do that hand in hand, rowing in the same direction, you will be shocked at how far you will go. You're going to land on that shore in no time.
2: And to have just the no stress, Sarah, you have $400,000 still in retirement right now. You'll press play on that after this is all done. You guys keep funding retirement. You're going to be fine at that point.
1: Yeah.
2: But for you, it's the emotional stress. If you had no payments in the world, girl, you're paying out your ears every month. I mean, I don't even know how you keep up with it from a detail perspective.
0: I mean, if you told 18-year-old Sarah, hey, one day you're going to be making $250,000. You'd be like, what? And you're like, and we are broke.
2: Yes.
0: She'd be like, what? Come again.
2: I know. You work too hard, Sarah. You work too hard. So you called in feeling stressed and just, I don't know what to do. We gave you a plan. And if you do
0: 18 months.
2: The peace that comes with that, and you guys make an incredible income, you guys are going to do fantastic, but you have 18 months ahead of you. That's the sacrifice.
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0: This report is sponsored by Compassion International. Atlantic City Expressway westbound still seeing some slow traffic from Route 73 to Winslow Blue Anchor. Garden State Parkway northbound slow between Ocean City and Summers Point and between the Black Horse Pike and Atlantic City Expressway. The Black Horse Pike and the White Horse Pike, just your typical traffic light delays. Route 40 looks good in both directions. Route 9, no problems north and southbound. Route 49 westbound jammed approaching Woodbine Road. Route 50 northbound is jammed. Garden State Parkway to Route 9. Telsey Drive northbound jammed. Courthouse South Dennis Road to Petersburg Road. 347 northbound slow traffic, Hunters Mill Road past the 47 merge up to Weatherby Road. I'm Rich Russo in the WPG Talk Radio 95.5 South Jersey Traffic Center.
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1: So, you know, what's so interesting about that last call, George, is, you know, you hear the income, like $250, amazing. But your habits, what you do with that money says everything. And it either says you can make a great income, but you're still broke.
2: Yep.
1: You can make a great income. You could still be middle class. You can make a great income and use that income and build wealth. Or you can make an okay income and build wealth or be broke, right? So much about it is our behavior.
2: It's habits.
1: It's our habits around it. And so we talked about this on Smart Money Happy Hour, but your habits can really put you kind of in three categories: broke, average, and wealthy. And there's some clues, if you will.
2: That's right.
1: About what category you might be in. So be thinking to yourself, do I qualify for these things? Or maybe you're like, oh, that used to be me and now it's not.
2: It's kind of like the old Jeff Foxworthy. You might be a redneck if this is, you might be
1: That's
2: broke.
1: Good.
2: If.
1: That's
2: good. So you tell us, think about your own financial situation, take a look at your own spending habits. And if you do these things, this is not a judgment call. We're not mad at you. We want the best for you, but it might be a good reality check as to how you're doing financially and if you're on the right track.
1: That's right.
2: Okay.
1: Let's just start with the broke,
2: shall
1: we?
2: Broke people habits.
1: Okay.
2: This one is probably the saddest one on the list, which is payday loans and title loans. You see these in low-income areas. They look like abandoned Pizza Huts. They're open like 24/7, and these are high-interest, short-term loans that spiral into a debt cycle or cost you like your car.
1: And high-interest, 100%. I mean, like, it's insane.
2: Because
1: like,
2: they don't disclose it. It's just, well, mm-hmm. It's a $20 fee to go get $500. You don't realize.
1: That's right.
2: That's 4,000% interest.
1: I mean, all of those, and they prey on the middle or on the lower class. Like they do. They go into these low income areas, and it's evil. It's horrible. It takes advantage of people that do not need to be taken advantage of, and it's just awful. But when you get stuck in that cycle, you're paying high interest debt, and you just feel like you can't get out of it, and that will keep you broke if you stay in that life. So, yeah. Next is rent to own and cash advances.
2: Oof!
1: I just mentioned kind of that.
2: Yeah. And it seems like a smart thing. Well, one day I'll own it, or, you know, I'll get the cash advance now. I'll pay it back when that paycheck comes in. But these deals are loaded with hidden fees, exorbitant interest, and it keeps people stuck in this really a cycle of poverty.
1: That's right.
2: For a lot of people.
1: Yep. And last but not least, in the broke category, lottery tickets.
2: Yeah.
1: So per zip code, if your state has a lottery, you can see it's usually the low income zip codes is where the highest amount of money is paid to lottery tickets.
2: And it's out of desperation.
1: That's right. It's like this, it's this false hope that, okay, this is my ticket out. I'm going to win and everything's going to be okay. And people end up spending so much of their paycheck on this. And it is sad because it is stealing from people.
2: And it's statistically impossible odds, but you tell yourself someone's got to win. And when you're that hopeless, you turn to these terrible habits. So those are broke people habits. If you can break out of that, you probably then turn to the average person habits, which are not much better. This is sort of middle class America.
1: Yep. This is what we see all the time. We'll start with chasing credit card rewards. So you live on the idea that I'm going to be able to travel. I'm going to be able to do these things because of what I spend on my credit card. And when that is your mindset, you get stuck in a cycle of credit card debt. And we see it probably because we host this show and people call in with their problems. But the one credit card that was supposed to be, I paid off every month, turns out to be the thing that catches when the job is lost and there's no paycheck because there's no savings. And then they look up and they're $18,000 in credit card debt. And so what ends up happening with this so often is that broke people who have to pay interest and cannot pay the full balance end up
2: subsidizing the rewards.
1: Yes. Credit card companies can do it because of it. So
2: The stats aren't great. Half of the people don't pay off their balances, and America is now $1.2 trillion in credit card debt.
1: Yes.
2: So, sure, I would love a perfect world before the fall of man where we could all just swipe our cards and no one goes into debt.
1: We all get the airline miles.
2: But if there's a 50-50 chance you fall off the cliff, I'm not going to go near the edge.
1: No. Save
2: up
1: and pay for things.
2: This game.
1: So, yeah, the game keeps you there. New car payments and leases.
2: Ouch. Yeah, so, this is where someone goes, well, I want the newer car, and the dealer said he can get the payment down to where I can afford it, and then you get into this cycle where you never get out of these. You're paying top dollar for a depreciating asset.

0: So you paid $50,000 for a car. With interest, you end up paying 60, and that car is only worth 20 by the time it's paid off. That's bad math.
1: That's a classic example of making someone else rich, right? You're making the credit card companies rich, the car dealers, the banks, and you're paying interest on something that's going down in value versus actually making interest for yourself, which will be later in the category. That's what wealthy people do. But yeah, the idea of staying in the cycle of debt and car payments keeps you average.
0: Brutal. And then you have the bigger category of just consumer debt. So think HELOCs, student loans, buy now, pay later plans. These are all really used to fund a lifestyle that people can't afford, or the home renovation that you really want, but you can't cash flow, the student loan for the degree that you may or may not use that may or may not ROI, and then the buy now, pay later, which is a lot of the younger generations are falling for this one because it seems better than credit card debt.
1: Right.
0: Well, it's a couple of payments and I'm done. There's no interest until there's fees, you miss the payment.
1: And until you just buy more crap than what you need. I mean, that's the craziest thing about that.
0: It's a psychological mind game.
1: It is, where you're like, oh, I only have to pay that. Well, I'll buy a couple extra more things. No, you're spending more money doing that. So cutting that all off and, yes, living within your means is so crucial. One of your favorites, George, last but not least, whole life insurance.
0: I just got a DM today and they were like, hey, my financial advisor is really pushing this index universal life insurance thing for an investment.
1: What did you say to her, George?
0: I went, please. I'm like, I don't want to be harsh. Fire him immediately and run far, far away. That is not a financial advisor. That's an insurance salesperson. That's all it is. So whole life insurance, permanent life insurance, variable, universal life, anything that has those words in it, it's a costly hybrid that tries to do both things, insurance and investments or cash value, and it is a terrible return and costs you so much more than term life. So keep it separate. Get term life insurance to cover, you know, your income in case something happened to you, and invest separately on your own. You'll be better off.
1: Yes, Zander Insurance is a great place to check out for your term life. Everyone needs term life insurance. Hear me. Everybody needs term life.
0: All right, finally, let's get to some good news.
1: Well, sorry, unless you're self-insured. I guess the asterisk is if you become in the next category, the wealthy category.
0: That's right.
1: And you're self-insured.
0: If you've got a couple million bucks,
1: yeah, you're good
0: you
1: to go.
0: You may not need it at that
1: but
0: point.
1: But for a lot of people, you guys, that's key. Okay. Wealthy category. I said it earlier and I'll say it again. You're earning interest, not paying it. So you're looking at, you have more things invested. You have things that are actually paying you or making you more money versus debt companies, right? Banks and car dealerships, all of it.
0: You're not going backwards here. We're moving forward. So next up, investing in assets. So you have assets and liabilities. Liabilities are the debts. Assets are things that actually hold their value and make you money. So think stocks, mutual funds, real estate. These are not going to depreciate and lose value. And that's how you actually build wealth. You can't save your way to wealth. You need to invest in assets. And really all you need is something like a 401k, an IRA, mutual funds, and your primary home. That's what we found in our millionaire study. Most people just had those things.
1: Yep. And that's, again, that's what wealthy people do. That's what they end up buying into. And they're not worried about status symbols, including their cars. So one of them is that they buy used cars. You know, they're probably nice, like a nice, you know, truck or something.
0: It doesn't have to be a beater.
1: It doesn't have to be crappy, but they're like, listen, someone else take the, you know, depreciation when they drive it off the lot. I'll buy a 2-year-old car and we'll be good to go. I'll pay significantly less because of it. And they're just smart when it comes to their purchasing, and they're not worried about what everyone else. For a lot of wealthy people, they're not very insecure. You know, there are some that are, but in general, with their money, they're thinking more in a sense of what's going to make me more money. And they look at a car and they're like, oh no, not that. So I'm not going to put my money into it.
0: Amen. And then next up, debt-free housing. They actually pay off their home early, which frees up cash for more investing and giving.
1: And last but not least, living below their means. So budgeting what they've earned. They have a plan for their money. They know what their retirement self is going to do. They know what their next goals are. They really live intentionally, including a monthly budget. You know, they say, hey, here's some people, you know, depending on, I think, your net worth, there may be more broad categories, if you will. But the idea that you just have a plan, you're intentional with where your money is going, is so key. So if you want to know how your habits stack up, check out our net worth calculator. And if you have a negative net worth, hey, listen, you may want to look at some of these habits again and say, is this me? And what can I do to get out of debt? So we'll drop that calculator in the show notes, a link to it. So make sure to check it out.

0: demanding peace, according to the district police chief. A bombing at a restaurant in central Moscow leaves at least three people dead, including the suspected female bomber. More than 20 others are injured. With dangerous heat gripping the region, Maricopa County, Arizona, opens hundreds of heat relief centers as officials try to curb a growing number of heat-related deaths. Fox 10's Megan Spector has details.
1: Triple-digit heat in Arizona may feel routine, but taking it lightly can be deadly. Maricopa County health officials say at least 40 people have died from the heat so far this year, with hundreds of more cases under investigation. That's more than double the number of heat deaths confirmed at this time last year. Data shows that about one-third of those deaths were people experiencing homelessness. That number expected to increase. But that means 50% of people who die from the heat will have had a roof over their heads. That's why the county has more than 250 heat relief sites across the valley for anyone in need.
0: County health officials say older adults face the greatest risk, adding most heat-related deaths involve people aged 60 or older. A U.S. Postal Service worker is arrested in Florida for allegedly stealing a winning lottery ticket and trying to cash it in for herself. The Pick 4 ticket was worth $2,600. It was mailed by the winner to a family member and reported missing when it never arrived. The suspect now is facing multiple felony charges, including grand theft, filing a false claim for payment, and mail theft. I'm Ann Carrick, and this is Fox News.
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3: 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This afternoon will be mostly cloudy and humid with a high of 84. Tonight, expect partly to mostly cloudy skies, breezy conditions, and very humid weather. Showers and a thunderstorm are possible with a low of 74. Tomorrow will be cloudy and very humid with more showers and a heavy thunderstorm potentially leading to flooding in low-lying and poor drainage areas. The high temperature will reach 83. I'm AccuWeather meteorologist Joe Lundberg on WPG Talk Radio 95.5.

0: Welcome back to The Ramsey Show in the Fairwinds Credit Union Studio. I'm Rachel Cruz, hosting this hour with George Camel, and we're answering your questions. So give us a call at 888-825-5225. All right, kicking us off, we have Jamie in Portland, Oregon. Hi, Jamie. Welcome to the show.
1: Hi, thanks for taking my call.
0: Absolutely. How can we help?
1: I need some guidance as to what to do and from here. This January, I filed for divorce after 19 years of marriage from an emotionally abusive spouse, and also come to find out how he's been neglecting our 8-year-old autistic child.
2: Oh my gosh,
0: Jamie.
1: So I've basically just had my wits end and called it quits. He refused to help. Not to mention, we had a whole bunch of marital debt that when I asked him, can you please step up? Can you work extra shifts? Can you get a side job? Can you help in this manner so we can pay off credit cards, medical bills, cars, trucks, all the stuff that people get?
0: Mm-hmm.
1: He refused to do it and basically said that I've worked hard my whole life. I'm not going to step up anymore. You're the breadwinner. You make the money. You work. So I'm a PA, so I make $170,000 a year.
0: What did your attorney say? How did you guys battle it out in court?
1: Yeah, so we haven't gone to court. We had a date originally, but that was canceled by his counsel because they wanted to, quote, settle. But his idea of a settlement is my paying him an exorbitant amount of money plus
0: $2,000
1: a month.
0: Yeah, no, we are going to continue on to make sure that you're protected.
1: And not to mention pay him $2,000 a month.
0: He lives in an alternate universe. So
2: he doesn't get to decide.
0: Yeah,
2: that's the good news.
0: Yeah. So
1: my attorney said basically that's not going to work because I have sole custody of our child and we have split 70-30. So I have him 70% of the time.
0: Okay.
1: I've been paying the child's on my health insurance. I pay for everything. I arrange all his child care, his appointments, everything. His father has not helped with any of that.
0: Sure.
2: What does he make?
1: He makes $80,000 a year.
2: Okay.
0: Okay.
2: And what do the debts look like?
1: So, we've owned a house that I've financed solely under my name, last year and, decided to sell it because I wanted to get out from underneath the debt, and moved into a rental.
0: Has it sold, Jamie?
1: It has, yeah. So it sold, and I paid off like $90,000 in debt.
0: Okay.
1: And
0: I just don't want you paying off this debt if it's going to be split eventually, because you're throwing a lot of money at it.
2: Have you figured out what the split is and what's his debt versus yours and how that's going to shake down?
1: That's what we're waiting on. My attorney said we're going to go before a judge and let them figure that out.
0: Yeah.
1: But so far, it's like what his debt is... a 401k loan that he took out to pay for his attorney, and then his student loan, which is like $19,000.
0: Okay, what else is left?
1: What's left is my debt, which my student loan is $115,000. And then there's credit cards and consumer loan debts that I've had to take out in my name because he refused to help when I was trying to consolidate everything. I fell for the consolidation thing. So I'm going to be stuck with those, and
0: Say those totals again for us. You had $115,000 in student loans.
1: $115,000 in student loans. There's two consolidation debts. One's at $40,000. Another one's at $35,000.
0: Okay.
1: And there's about $15,000 on credit cards.
0: Okay. And remind me, clarify this. When you said I had to take this out to pay for what was the cause for these?
1: So we are trying to, I was trying to get one lump payment by consolidating everything. So I took out the loan up by myself because he refused to step up and help.
0: And this was just living above your means. Like this was all in the marriage and there was nothing specific. It's not like there was a small business that one of these loans went to.
1: No businesses, but I would say that we were living well above our means.
0: Okay.
1: And he got...

0: grossly comfortable living that way.
1: Sure.
0: And now that I filed for divorce, he thinks that he deserves to continue to live that way. Sorry, there's a helicopter outside my house.
1: No, you're fine. How much do you make, Jamie, in your job?
0: 170.
1: 170, okay.
2: And what's your rent right now? You said you're renting after you sold the house?
0: Yeah, my rent is $1,400.
2: Great.
1: Okay.
2: So you have plenty of margin. Once the dust settles and we know exactly how much debt's going to be yours, now we can formulate a plan as to how we're going to pay it off.
0: Okay.
2: And is that what you're wondering?
0: I started doing this on my own without his help or input. I have $3,000 saved in a high-yield savings account that he can't touch for the emergency fund.
1: Okay.
0: And I've been doing the every dollar to put everything towards paying my debts. And I had 3 credit cards originally down to 0, but now that I am having to pay frequently for the attorney...
2: Right. Yeah, I would just stop the whole debt-free journey, which I know sounds crazy coming from us.
1: I would too.
2: But you're in the middle of a storm. We got to pay lawyer fees.
1: Yes.
2: And anything beyond that, I would just stack up in a high-yield savings account. And once the dust settles, we're done. There's a divorce decree. There's a judgment. We know exactly what's next. Yes. Then we can start pushing play on Jamie's new plan for her new chapter.
1: Yeah, Jamie, the $90,000 that you got out of the sale of your home, where did that all go to pay off debt?
0: Yeah, so it paid off... the truck,
2: his truck. That was nice of you.
0: Yeah, I know. It was, it paid off money that his mother gave him.
1: You need to document all of this, Jamie, because these are his assets.
2: I would use that to negotiate $90,000 less that you're going to pay him.
1: Yes, yes. All of that needs to be used.
0: Yeah, my attorney has everything, all in the bank records as to everything that was his.
1: Listen, your number one priority is to take care of you and your son and get through this divorce, okay? The debt-free journey, it will happen for you. But you have had your heart broken. You've been in a horrible marriage. Gosh, the amount of energy, even with your son, having autism, I mean, all of it. You have a lot that you're carrying, okay? So you need to just don't make any more big moves financially, okay? Stay current where you can stay current, and that's it. You need to be stocking up cash on the side. That $3,000, you need to keep adding to that. So when these attorney fees hit, you have the ability to pay them and that you have money saved. Right now, cash is going to be your friend more than anything, because everything is just so chaotic. Does that make sense?
0: Yeah.
1: That's going to give you stability for now. And then what George said is exactly right. Then once everything is settled, then you can say, okay, now I'm going to take that amount of cash after attorneys are paid and everything. I'm going to apply it to my debt for what's left, because that judge may give him some of that debt, Jamie. So don't be paying on stuff because it may be going to him. And then you'll have a ton of cash sitting in the bank, hopefully, that you can actually throw at this debt and get some big progress starting it. And then you're going to just chip it away little by little. But yeah, there's a lot swirling for you. So I think simplifying and just stacking up cash is going to be huge for you right now. And I'm so, so sorry you're going through this. It's horrible.

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3: 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On the Atlantic City Expressway, east and westbound traffic is moving smoothly with no delays. Garden State Parkway north and southbound looks good. The Black Horse Pike and the White Horse Pike, just your typical traffic light delays in both directions. Route 40 east and westbound looks good. Route 9 north and southbound, just a couple of traffic light delays, but no major delays. Route 83 north and southbound, problem free. Route 49 westbound is jammed approaching Route 55. Route 50 looks good in both directions. Selsey Drive northbound jammed Beaver Dam Road to Petersburg Road. 347 northbound slow Hunters Mill Road past the 47 merge to Weatherby Road. And there's a traffic signal down on Delsey Drive in both directions at Broad Street in Millville. All lanes are closed. I'm Rich Russo in the WPG Talk Radio 95.5 South Jersey Traffic Center.
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3: We wish that we could get to every call and question here on the show, but if you have a money question, make sure to head over to our website and use Ask Ramsey. 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You just get your question
4: answered.
3: Unless
4: you want that, in which case you'll be disappointed. It's going to be a little bit nicer.
3: A little nicer, no. But yeah, make sure to check it out. It's awesome. People have been talking so much about Ask Ramsey.
4: Yeah, they'll DM me, and then by the time I get to it, they went, oh, never mind. I went to Ask Ramsey, and it was great.
3: Yes.
4: I was like, oh, okay. I'm useless.
3: It's great. Go to RamseySolutions.com and check it out. We'll leave a link in the show notes if you're listening on podcast or watching on YouTube. All right, let's go to Veronica in Detroit. Hi, Veronica. Welcome to the show.
5: Hi, Rachel. Hi, George. Thank you for having me on.
3: Absolutely. Sure. Thanks for calling. How can we help?
5: So back in 2021, my husband's brother asked me and my husband to co-sign. Actually, my husband, really, he asked him to co-sign on a loan for a condo.
3: Oh, no.
5: And since then, he has been paying on the condo, but he stopped paying his HOA over a year ago. And now we just got a letter saying that there's going to be a foreclosure on the condo because we owe $10,000 on fees for the HOA currently.
3: Oh, no.
4: What time period was this over that he didn't pay?
5: It's since April of 2025.
4: Okay, so over a year.
5: He had made some payments last year, like a few times. He paid here and there, but it's almost $500 a month, every month, you know, plus $25 late fee. And quarterly, they have like an additional $1,000 fee.
4: Have you talked to him?
5: Yes, we did. 3 months ago, he said that he will make at that time, it was $6,300, almost $400 that he owed. And he said that he will make a lump sum payment of almost $3,000, like next month. And at that time, we were like, okay, yeah, he didn't do anything since then.
3: So what's he saying now?
4: I'd be calling him every day. He said 3 months ago, we haven't been in touch.
5: Yeah, we just got the letter last night, and in the letter, it says that we have to come up with a payment before July 31st, which is tomorrow.
4: Yeah, I was going to say, we got a couple of hours before that happens.
3: Do you guys have any money, Veronica?
5: So the situation is that he's been trying to sell this condo, and it's been on the market for 81 days, and it's just had five showings, which is ridiculous. I don't know how to communicate with
4: this guy. Is it overpriced? Why is it not selling?
5: It's underpriced for what he paid for it. I think he paid for it $220,000, and right now it's listed for
4: $215,000.
5: Oh, wow. But I honestly am willing to just part with it for what.
4: Well, you got to come up with the amount you're underwater on to get out of the loan.
5: Yeah, so currently left to pay is $172,000.
4: Okay.
3: Well, I would do anything to stall this foreclosure, right? I would rather.
5: That's my question. I would like to know how to stall it, because this is the first time we're facing something like that. We always pay everything on time with my husband. We don't really have that much, you know.
4: How much do you have in cash? Like liquid savings you could come up with by tomorrow?
5: Well, if I was in our checking account.
4: Anything.
5: Have, like,
4: under the mattress and checking, an investment you could sell.
5: Yeah.
4: How much?
5: Yeah, we're basically check to check right now, but I think we could save $1,000.
4: I'm saying, could you write them a check for $5,000 to buy yourself some time and have the other $5,000 by the end of next month and negotiate with them?

0: Okay. I see what you're saying.
1: Because
0: I mean,
1: if you go through foreclosure, it's going to be much more financial damage than this $10K.
2: Yes. And you're on the hook for it because he co-signed on the
0: loan. That's what we were thinking. We were like, let's sell this condo. Like, I want to sell it. I want it out of it. I don't want anything to do with it. But it's just, you know.
2: You do have something to do with it. And I would take it over and I would look to see if there's a Ramsey trusted agent in your area. I'd get this thing sold. Like, I would take it on as if it's mine. And be like, okay, step aside, brother, because you're obviously, you and your agent, doing nothing.
1: Incapable.
2: No, I'm going to like get in there and do it, because you would much rather on the front end go through the hard work and the misery of getting this sold quickly than...
0: I do have some like investment in stocks. Do you think it would be worth just selling my stocks?
2: Yes, to avoid
1: a
2: foreclosure.
0: Well, I have a 50 grand in stocks.
1: In just a brokerage account?
0: In like individual stocks.
1: Perfect.
2: Yes.
1: Okay.
2: It's gonna hurt, Veronica. You're gonna be pissed, and you're gonna be like, "I cannot believe I'm taking this money out of investments for my brother-in-law."
0: Believe me,
2: it's horrible. I know, but that is why. And I pray your husband will never, ever, ever, ever, ever even entertain the idea of co-signing.
0: Yeah, I mean,
2: y'all been burned.
0: We actually helped him a few years ago with his, he had a credit and he had a, you know, he took some credit cards out and he owed some money, and we just took a, you know, a second mortgage while we were buying a car, and we covered that up. And
1: Veronica, this is not help. This is
2: not good patterns.
1: This is enabling. So here's your homework. Let's make it very clear. You're going to sell off enough stocks to pay what's due so that you don't get foreclosed on. Then you're going to write up a contract with a real estate attorney to recoup that amount when this condo sells. So he will not see a dime until you guys are paid back for what you've put
2: into
1: this.
2: And then he's got to figure out how to get the difference after this condo is sold.
1: Hopefully, if he has, you know, he owes $170K, you sell it for $215, you guys can still walk away unscathed, even after fees. That's the goal.
0: Okay, that sounds good.
1: And if he makes zero profit, fine. But you guys need to get your $10K back at least out of this deal.
0: Yeah.
1: And you need to hire your own real estate agent to do this. You can go to RamseySolutions.com/agent and you can find one that can actually sell this thing.
2: And tell them you're in a pinch. Well, thankfully, you do have the money to at least push off the foreclosure, so it doesn't have to be very urgent. But we want this thing sold for your own peace of mind. Less about the foreclosure at that point, because that'll be all be paid, the HOA fees. But... oh, man, Veronica.
1: As soon as you're off this call, go sell enough stocks to cover this. Because by the time you can get it into your checking account to then wire the HOA company the money, hopefully we can avoid this. But be proactive. Call them right now and explain what's going on. You're trying to get this money by the 31st. And hopefully you can walk out of this thing with just a slight burn.
2: Well, what's wild is, you know, as we're recording this show, it's Wednesday. You know what I mean? And it's hard sometimes with... depending on the banks and everything.
1: Yeah, the transfers.
2: So like business day.
1: This is urgent.
2: Yes, absolutely. Oh, my gosh. Man. You know, guys, this is another...
1: got secondhand stress from that.
2: Reason. This is another call. We could have a whole show about co-signers. This is why you do not co-sign. And it is because the person who is taking out the loan, the bank does not trust.
1: I don't care how much you love them.
2: No.
1: Because here's what happens.
2: Best friends.
1: The relationship is destroyed forever. So how is that for loving them?
2: Yep. You know, we love the Camels. And if you and Whitney ever came and said...
1: would you co-sign for us?
2: Yeah, I would say, I love you. I love you, George and Whitney. And then, no. That's all you got to say. No.
1: No.
2: No.
1: And I'm a people pleaser.
2: Can't.
1: I want to be helpful. And I still wouldn't co-sign.
2: Because it's not helpful. It's not helpful to the person. They're not... at a good standing place to even be going into debt.
1: What that says, the lender said, I can't afford a house, but he said, if you can promise that you'll pay it, they'll let me have it.
2: Yes. Oh, man. This happened. And, I mean, it sounds like Veronica's pretty much done with the brother-in-law. But what's sad is that just that it ruins
1: it's
2: the
1: over.
2: It puts a bad taste in your mouth about the person.
1: He's not showing up to Thanksgiving.
2: And then if
1: even if you invited him.
2: Yes. And then if he didn't pay some of his stuff back to them, I mean, like all of it, it's just... it's not good. It takes a strain on a relationship. It is not helpful to people, okay? So you are not mean if you say, no, I will not co-sign. Yeah. We're not co-signing. I'm sorry.
1: And if you co-signed on anything, you better keep up with what's going on with that thing. I would have known the HOA fee wasn't paid month one.
2: Oh, man.
1: I'd be getting notifications and emails.
2: If you can get out of it in any way, if they can refinance, I'd get out, right? If you are in one, if there's a way to get out. So make that all be a warning call.

0: there. So Veronica, I'm so sorry you're going through that, but I think there's hope on the other end. Thank God you have that stock, because that is going to help you guys in the meantime. But man, that's tough.
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3: 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This afternoon will be mostly cloudy and humid with a high of 84. Tonight, expect partly to mostly cloudy skies, breezy conditions, and very humid weather. Showers and a thunderstorm are possible with a low of 74. Tomorrow will be cloudy and very humid with more showers and a heavy thunderstorm, potentially leading to flooding in low-lying and poor drainage areas. The high temperature will reach 83. I'm AccuWeather meteorologist Joe Lundberg on WPG Talk Radio 95.5.
4: News. I'm Carmen Roberts. President Trump hits the brakes on plans for a major attack on Iran.
5: Overnight, President Trump posted on Truth Social saying that Iran and other Middle Eastern countries asked that he hold off any attack in that the perimeters of a deal have been agreed to.
4: Fox's Trey Yingston, Tel Aviv. Today, Qatar mediators presented Iran with a fresh proposal to open the Strait of Hormuz. Three people were killed, seven injured, some critically, during a shooting yesterday at the In-N-Out Burger in Twin Falls, Idaho.
6: In a statement, In-N-Out President Lindsay Snyder confirmed at least one employee was killed in the shooting. She said, "My heart is broken. We lost one of our beautiful associates tonight."
4: Fox's Rebecca Castor. The gunman is also dead. 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
1: Today's question comes from Carson in Ohio. The only debt I have is $15,000 on a credit card. My card and student loans are paid off, and I earn $65,000 a year. I'd love to know how to attack this while still being able to maintain my lifestyle, which includes playing golf weekly, seeing my favorite sports teams play, and going on dates. My friends and I are all in the same situation, and we need some help.
0: Oh, Carson.
1: Sweet Carson.
0: I still want to bro out and still get ahead financially and not have to make any sacrifices.
1: Gotta have my golf. Okay.
0: Can't make any sacrifices. Well, here's

0: That's right.
1: That's your prerogative. But if I were you, I'm going to go, you know what? As much as I love these hobbies, I'm going to have to say no to my friends and put pause on my favorite sports team.
0: And it's going to take 4 months. Like, if he really buckles down,
1: yeah,
0: I bet he can pay off 15 grand.
1: 65 grand a year. He probably takes home four grand a month is my guess.
0: Yeah, that's what I meant. Yes, yes.
1: And I don't know what his lifestyle is, how much margin he has. But if he can afford golf and seeing his favorite sports teams regularly and going on dates,
0: okay,
1: maybe just pause the dates. Let's stay single for a little while longer.
0: And pause everything else. Okay, I was a little aggressive.
1: I talked to you like if you were my friend, Carson. I hit you straight. So that's the honest truth. $15,000 on a credit card is an emergency. That's like 27% APR you're paying for the privilege of carrying that balance. So I don't care if it's the only debt you have. I want you to treat this like a crisis, which means we are only covering the four walls. Food, utilities, housing, transportation, insurance. Every other dime that comes in, including you working extra, is going to go towards knocking out the debt, getting an emergency fund. Then we can bring back in some of our hobbies.
0: Yes. It's not a no forever, but instead of paying extra on all the money you're working for on interest, get out of debt. And if you want to check out Every Dollar, that's a great place to look and to see where the most of your money's been going. And then you can like delete categories and say, okay, I used to spend it on this, but if I take that out, that's more margin. And so that is one thing I love about Every Dollar. There was actually a fan quote that said, I love this app so much. It makes it super easy to budget with my husband. We have implemented this practice since our wedding day and we have zero money fights and full transparency. We are on the same page. So that's what's great about it.
1: Notes from this married couple, Carson.
0: I know,
1: this is
0: seriously.
1: How you do it.
0: But you just have not only transparency with another person, but yourself. You know where your money's going. And then you could say, Carson, what if I add some extra income at the top of Every Dollar and I went and got a side hustle, right?
1: When you're young and single is the time to do it.
0: Yes. Bring in an extra $2,000. You add that on the income line item there on your Every Dollar budget and you get to see it all trickle down. So, Carson, come on, dude. You got this. Way more of an attractive on the dating circuit.
1: That's right.
0: When you say you're financially responsible. Women love it. We love security. So that's what you're proving out there. So hope that helps, Carson. And you guys, if you want to check out Every Dollar, you can go download it for free in the App Store or Google Play. All right, let's head to Miami. Welcome to Miami. We got Brian on the line. Hi, Brian.
2: Hey, how are you guys?
0: Hi, we're doing great. How can we help?
2: Hey, so I'm relatively new to you. And I think you answered this question in a segment about 30 minutes ago, but I'm going to ask it anyways. After when I get paid each month, after expenses, I put money in my tax account, and giving, I've got about $3,000 that I've been investing every month.
0: Nice.
2: My question is, I just talked to somebody about permanent life insurance, as kind of diversifying some of my portfolio. So instead of giving $3,000 a month into my mutual funds and IRA and all that, they talked about possibly doing $750 in a permanent life insurance and then $2,250 in investments.
1: So by diversify, they meant, can you give me a bunch of that money in commissions?
2: I brought that to my financial advisor. He said, please, God, don't do that.
0: Oh, what a great advisor you have.
1: Well, here's your second financial advisor, me, saying, please, God, don't do that. I would rather get cyclospora than get a permanent life insurance policy.
2: Okay, I'm curious. I haven't been listening to you guys. I am curious to why your thought is that way.
0: George was made for this moment.
2: This is somebody who, this isn't what I do.
1: My blood pressure went up. Well, here's the thing.
0: This is where George is about to shine.
1: The reason why these guys sell, I'm guessing, is it an old college buddy?
2: It is not. No,
1: okay.
2: This is actually this is a family member.
1: Oh, good. Even worse.
2: Done very,
1: it's,
2: very well,
1: it's a blood relative who's, yeah, they've done well because they've sold scams to people like you, Brian. So here's the thing. These policies try to mix two things at once, life insurance and this cash value portion, which grows at a snail's pace, way slower than your investments will grow. And they often make 50 to 100% of your first year's premium in commissions. Goes to them. So they make all their money on the front end, and then when you try to get out of it, you'll lose most of what you put in. So now there's a sunk cost fallacy where you go, well, I might as well stay in. They told me I'll ROI if I stay in this thing for 15 years. And so you do not need life insurance if you're a single guy. Are you married?
2: I'm married.
1: Good. Do you have term life insurance?

0: I just got term life insurance.
1: Hallelujah.
2: Beautiful.
1: Does your wife have term life insurance?
0: I just put her on term life insurance as well. So,
1: amazing.
0: Yeah, we both have $2 million each.
1: Fantastic. Okay, so we have life insurance covered. Check. Now let's do investments separately. And you're already doing that through what? Index funds in a brokerage account? Through retirement accounts?
0: Yeah, the majority's in, I keep 30% in CDs, 60% in a high yield brokerage account. And then I invest in an IRA just for tax purposes.
1: Okay. Well, I would keep your investing in insurance separate for the rest of your life. And there's zero upside to this, to you giving this guy $750 to then lose money on it.
2: And
1: you will make so much more just putting it in a high yield savings account.
2: And no upside of having these CDs, Brian. Like, you need to invest. Have index funds. You can diversify within your investments, right? Get a good growth stock mutual fund that's 90 to 200 stock. I mean, it's what it can do from a return standpoint is going to be way more on your side by putting this stuff in, again, something like an index fund. And is your IRA, is it a Roth IRA?
0: It's a traditional IRA.
2: Okay, so I would look into the numbers on that and maybe converting it. You'll pay some taxes on it, but converting it to a Roth, because you guys are so young, the growth that's going to be happening in that account is going to be astronomical. By the time you're 59 and a half, most of what is going to be in that Roth IRA is going to be growth, and you don't want to pay taxes on that. You can pay it now. So I would look into a couple of things. Is your financial advisor, the one that we love, who said stay away from permanent life insurance, is he looking at all of this with you?
0: Yes.
2: And he's okay with all of it?
0: Yeah, he's good with it. My CDs get capped, so right now I don't add any more into CDs. It's I capped that at like $40,000. And now,
1: what's the purpose of them?
0: The
1: what are you doing with that money?
0: Mutual fund. Say that again.
1: What's the purpose of that money in the CDs? What are you doing with that?
0: I'm going to buy a house in the next probably 2 years.
1: Okay.
0: So it's just money that I can take whenever.
1: Got it.
2: Has it fully
1: matured?
0: Yes.
2: Okay. That's
1: good. I would personally move it to everything to high yield savings for short term goals, and anything long term, which is 4 or 5 plus years, I would do in retirement accounts and mm-hmm. index funds. So hang on the line, Brian. I'm going to give you a free ticket to our Investing Essentials virtual event where Dave Ramsey and I will unpack his personal playbook for building wealth. We're going to walk through all of the stuff you're talking about and probably steer some people away from ever getting a permanent life insurance policy.
2: Yeah, I'm glad you called in, though. It's a great question, and you're on the right path. You're doing so many great things, Brian. I think if you tweak a couple of these things from a mathematical perspective, it's going to be more on your side.
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5: 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Atlantic City Expressway east and westbound moving smoothly with no delays. The Garden State Parkway northbound, a little bit of slow traffic between the Black Horse Pike and Atlantic City Expressway. The Black Horse Pike and the White Horse Pike east and westbound, typical traffic light delays. Route 40 east and westbound looks good. Route 9 north and southbound, no major delays. Route 83 looks good. Route 49 east and westbound, no problems. Route 50 northbound is jammed. Garden State Parkway to Route 9. Delsey Drive northbound jammed. Beaver Dam Road to Petersburg Road. 347 northbound, slow traffic, Hunters Mill Road, past the 47 merge up to Weatherby Road. I'm Rich Russo in the WPG Talk Radio 95.5 South Jersey Traffic Center.
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8: Thanks, Bill. Here's what's happening this week in America. African invasion. Saudi land.

0: land invasion, dad sentenced, and Trump might pull the nomination. It's all coming up, and Bill's going to be here with your message of the day. But first, incredible videos out of North Africa. Tens of thousands of migrants streaming into this Spanish-owned portion of Morocco. The Spanish Supreme Court made a ruling that police cannot stop migrants who come by sea. Well, there's this little small sliver of Morocco that's owned by the Spanish. And the Africans took advantage. Even if they just swim a couple yards from Moroccan territory to Spanish territory, there's nothing the police or military can do about it. Well, the local government of this city called Madrid and said, can you please declare a national emergency, deploy the military? They finally did. 3,000 Spanish troops are now in the city. But don't think that the military is going to be there to stop the migrants from entering Spanish territory as much as be there to make it a more orderly invasion. The current president of Spain is a member of the Spanish Socialist Workers Party. Not too different from our Democratic Socialists of America party. Saudi Arabia is preparing a possible sea and land invasion against the Houthis in Yemen. The goal here is to break the chokehold that they have on oil exports through their Red Sea. So about 80% of Saudi Arabia's oil moves through the Strait of Hormuz. 20% goes through the Red Sea. Saudi Arabia has been and will make more investments of moving oil through the Red Sea, but Yemen's in the way. The Saudi Defense Ministry said that 14 states, including Turkey, Pakistan, Egypt, Sudan, they've all issued a joint statement supporting a multinational maritime defense coalition. The Houthis are aligned with Iran. They said they're imposing a toll on all ships, just like Iran trying to do in the Strait of Hormuz. Saudi Arabia asked a group of European countries, including Germany, France, England, UK, to join their Red Sea coalition. Yesterday, we reported on a school murderer that was sentenced to life in prison without parole. Well, his dad was just sentenced as well. His dad gave him one of the guns that his son used to kill two students and two teachers back in 2024. The judge said, it is clear you failed as a parent. He's now one of a handful of parents who have been criminally charged for their child's school shootings. Two Republican senators are against Todd Blanche to be confirmed for the Attorney General, Tom Tillis, John Cornyn. They're on their way out the door. The president said he may pull the nomination of Blanche, but not really. As soon as Cornyn and Tillis are out, Trump said he'll renominate Blanche again. Mike Slater from the podcast Politics by Faith. Bill O'Reilly has your message of the day. Next.
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1: Time now for the O'Reilly Update, message of the day. Hey, I'm thinking about the White House Correspondents' Dinner. I know it was last week, but the entire event was a setup. I attended the gathering in April when a crazed gunman tried to enter the ballroom. Shortly after that, President Trump vowed to do the dinner again. Well, last Friday, the gala went forward with a much smaller crowd. They were generally surly, the journalists in the room. It was dominated by CNN and the left-leaning networks that despise Donald Trump. So here's the con. The president had to know he would never get a single laugh from this crowd. They were not there to have a good time. There was no sense of camaraderie whatsoever. The vibe was, we hate you.

0: not everybody, but the majority. But here comes the hammer. The White House Correspondents Association then doled out awards designed to embarrass the President of the United States. That is called The Fix Is In. And it was calculated. The Wall Street Journal people ran up there. And Trump is suing that newspaper. Caitlin Collins from CNN ran up there. And obviously we all know that Ms. Collins and the president are not friendly. Mr. Trump handled it, but the whole thing was wrong. I'm Bill O'Reilly. I approve the message by writing it. 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
1: Let's get to the mail. We got Kerry McGee, Livermore, California. Mr. O'Reilly, I concur with your view that the White House Correspondents' Dinner was arranged in a manner likely to place President Trump at a disadvantage, and the speech itself did little to offset that impression. It struck me as overly long, not especially funny, and the pointed remark directed at journalist Caitlin Collins appeared undignified. My husband and I found those passages particularly uncomfortable to watch. I'm not going to argue with that. I mean, look, I don't know why the president bothers with Caitlin Collins, as I said yesterday. But the whole setup thing was wrong. And you need to know what you're watching. That's why I reported on it. Rose Valadez, Texas Hill Country. Love it. Love the Texas Hill Country. Every time I'm down there, I can't get enough of it. It's something about it. It's best to go in the fall, but anyway, Rose, you're lucky to live there. I watched most of the no-spin episodes, but I couldn't disagree with you more on the correspondent dinner event. I thought President Trump was brilliant and had total control of the room. He had control. Brilliant. Up to you.
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2: Now the O'Reilly Update brings you something you might not know. 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Around the world, a person's diet varies from country to country. Here are a few examples. In Russia, when you wake up, the day begins with pickled eggs and porridge. Many folks in Moscow enjoy a light lunch, Dinner features beet soup, roasted meat, vegetables, vodka, of course. For the Japanese, it's about fish. Day begins with steamed mackerel. A seafood broth is served for lunch. At dinner, folks in the land of the rising sun eat tuna with horseradish. Chinese start the morning with congee, a traditional gruel made from overcooked rice. In the evening, residents there enjoy roast pork with steamed vegetables. In India, it's about spice. Typical meal consists of stewed protein, flatbread, and more than 25 herbs, including curry, turmeric, coriander, cinnamon. Folks in Mumbai also enjoy the heat. The Indians cook with the hottest peppers in the world. Some dishes feature ghost chili. It's 200 times spicier than the jalapeno. To South Africa, where the country boasts cuisines from England, Africa, Holland, Belgium, France. Typical breakfast includes bread, coffee, pastries. For dinner, it's all about the braai, the traditional barbecue, consisting of pork, lamb, beef, slow cooked over an open flame. And here's something else you might not know, even if you're hungry. One of the strangest breakfast items in the world can be found in the UK. Folks in England, Ireland, Scotland enjoy black pudding. The circular sausage is made from kidneys, barley, intestines, fat, and that special ingredient, pig's blood. 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
4: Wildfires rage in the Pacific Northwest. I'm Carmen Roberts, Fox News. Thousands of families have evacuated as fast-moving wildfires tear through the eastern Washington state, and the National Guard has joined the fight.
5: It's a tragedy what we're seeing over there. I think when the sun sets and the sun rises in the morning, I think we're going to be in shock to see some of the scenes that that emerge out of there.
4: Washington National Guard General Gent Walsh on Fox News. And fires are also burning in Oregon and Washington State, and three major fires burning around Spokane destroyed at least 600 structures, threatened others, and have left thousands of customers without power. Washington Governor Bob Ferguson has declared a statewide emergency and a burn ban as that devastation continues to unfold. Just as another U.S. strike on Iran appeared imminent, President Trump hit the brakes. He says his Gulf allies pressed him to pursue talks. Fox's Trey Yingst is in Tel Aviv.
6: Overnight, President Trump posted to Truth Social saying that Iran and other Middle Eastern countries asked that he hold off any attack in that the perimeters of a deal has been agreed to. He went on to say this would include the immediate, complete, and total opening of the Hormuz Strait and an end to Iran's nuclear threat. Reports indicate that assurances were made by by Iran's foreign minister, one of the country's top negotiators. Secretary Rubio told Fox News that while these negotiations unfold, the regime must change their behavior.
7: The regime has to change. You may not have a regime change, but the regime

0: 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Showers and a thunderstorm are possible with a low of 74. Tomorrow will be cloudy and very humid with more showers and a heavy thunderstorm potentially leading to flooding in low-lying and poor drainage areas. The high temperature will reach 83. I'm AccuWeather meteorologist Joe Lundberg on WPG Talk Radio 95.5.
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0: 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From Harry Hurley Way and the World's Playground to the Broadcast Pioneers of Philadelphia Hall of Fame, you're about to find out why Harry Hurley has been named to the Talkers Magazine list of the 100 most important talk show hosts in the nation. 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
1: It is 7 minutes past the hour. I welcome you to the Hurley in the Morning program, TGIF one and all. What a week. Wowza. Also, I feel very, very pleased at the fact that our crumb bum of the week fully resolved. We'll announce that at about 9:06, 9:07-ish with Brother Don. Don, rest easy. Your slightly older identical twin brother, I've got this one. And we have the hero of the week. Did I say crumb bum of the month or did I say crumb bum of the week? It is the crumb bum of the week. But I'll tell you, I think if we were to poll any American, who is the crumb bum of the week this week? I don't know how high that number would go, but it would be just enormous, the agreement. There wasn't even a doubt in my mind who we had to honor. What an honor it is, too, to be the crumb bum of the week. I mean, you've got to work hard to earn that. Did you hear about the news? President Trump has shared with the world that there is a Gaza breakthrough, and President Trump has confirmed that he's reached a disarmament deal with Hamas. Again, another group of horrific, awful, scourge of the earth subhumans whose word is about what, as good as, I don't even know. Maybe their word is as good as Anthony Fauci's word. Quote, an agreement has been reached regarding the issue of weapons. Furthermore, an agreement has been reached on a gradual withdrawal of Israel forces from the Strip, a senior Hamas official said. Now, I'm just guessing that Israel is probably not enamored with this deal. Because they know. Look, this is all good work. It's hard, but you're just dealing with terrible people that have no honor, no integrity, no character, no decency. There's no honesty. So I don't blame. You know, when Israel isn't commenting, it's deafening to me. What they're not commenting about. Quote, today, the Board of Peace reached a historic agreement for the complete disarmament of Hamas and all other armed groups in Gaza. This is a monumental step toward lasting peace and security, President Trump wrote on his Truth Social platform, saying disarmament would take place in, quote, carefully structured phases. Quote, as disarmament is completed, Israeli forces will withdraw and the International Stabilization Force will work with a new Palestinian police force to take responsibility for Gaza, being safe for its residents and its

neighbors. Also, President Trump thanked the mediators from Egypt, Qatar, and Turkey. It appears the thorny issue of Hamas's disarmament has been one of the key sticking points in the advancement of the ceasefire deal that has been in place between Israel and the group in Gaza since October. Now, their ceasefire has held. I had to reach to just grab a sip of water real quick. I had a little thirst. Let's see. What else? What else about this you need to know? Well, that's the nuts and bolts. There's hundreds of more words that have been released, but that's the thrust of it. I hold nothing but just profound hope that it happens and that it holds and that it's real. Again, I don't trust Iran. I don't trust China. I don't trust Russia. I don't trust these awful proxies of Iran, Hamas, Hezbollah, the Houthis. I don't trust any of these maniacs. Dateline, South Carolina. United States Senator Darlene Graham. It's taken a little to get used to that. She has released her first television ad. I'll tell you what I'm keeping a very watchful eye on, because I haven't heard any Republicans saying this. This is, in my opinion, what I'm about to share with you, Democrat mischief makers that are saying, and maybe if Kirk Conover has an ear to any of this, we'll talk with him in the near future. But the Democrat media, I read a piece yesterday, and man, my senses, Spidey and otherwise, were just do-do-do-do-do-do-do-do-do. I mean, they were just pulsating, going crazy. Because the whole piece was how many Republicans are not in agreement with President Trump's endorsement of Darlene Graham and all this stuff. So I'm thinking, wait a minute now. They're not naming anybody. So what is this? And I easily could read through it. It is the media, the Democrat media, playing mischief, trying to divide Republicans. I'm going to tell you where the rubber meets the road in this. If you hear prominent, well-respected, connected Republicans in South Carolina, the South Carolina GOP, you're not going to hear from Governor McMasters. This is what he wanted in terms of his appointment authority. And what I'm going to be looking for, let's see the vote. And what I'm going to do, just tuck this aside, tuck this away. Let's not forget it. But I'm not going to revisit. Well, I shouldn't say I'm not going to revisit. I'm going to cover any worthy developments. But for me, I don't believe what the Democrat media is selling. They don't have a single Republican saying it. They're saying it. And let's wait till voters vote. Now, if voters vote and it's crazily divided up, and Senator Darlene Graham doesn't have the support that I think she has, then I'll come back and say, you know what? Maybe there was something to that. But if with 12,

12 people running. I've told you this before. 12. So a lot of people did jump in. To be honest, not many prominent names, but a couple. I still think there's a chance that she could get over the 50%. Now, that's really hard. If you just said to me, 12 people are running, do you think one will get over 50%? I mean, literally almost every single time, the answer would be no to that. And that's not a put down. There's just a lot of people. And the vote gets split tremendously. So I guess, unless this is just President Trump's endorsement, Lindsey Graham dying, the story is just so fresh. It's so compelling. That is the only reason in a normal world. Now, keep in mind, even when Lindsey Graham only ran against one guy, and that guy is running in the group of 12. His last name is Lynch, and I don't know much about him, businessman. When Lindsey ran against just one, he got like 72 or 73% of the vote. So you see what I'm saying? That guy head-to-head, and he's running again, got like 27% of the vote. And now you got, besides Darlene Graham herself, 10 other people splitting the vote. You can see how it's very easy to keep anyone from getting 50% when you have 12 people running. So the most likely outcome, in my estimation, is that it will be Darlene Graham. And I just kind of like lick my finger, throw it up in the air. I'll just say Congressman Ralph Norman. Let's mark the tape. 619, it's a good number, by the way, on Friday, July 31st. Darlene Graham by double digits over Ralph Norman, 1-2. And by the way, I think the first election is August 11th, so it's really quick. You know, you get this weekend out of the way, next thing you know, boom, it's going to be here quick. And then if no one gets 50% plus one, the top two will run off on August 25th. So all of this is going to be decided in less than 4 weeks from right now. Back after this, I am so thrilled to be with you today. Looking forward to our open forum. Programming note, thank goodness, and I do love it, but after doing Tuesday, Wednesday, and Thursday, I do not have any national work that I have to do today. I'm very grateful for it, and I'm very, very grateful to not have it today. Tomorrow night, 6:50 p.m. Boy, I'm taking one for the team there, because there's somewhere that I'm still going to get there. There's somewhere that I need to be, and I can't leave now until after, but I committed to doing it, so I'm not going to call and say I can't do it. I'm going to do it, And the main reason I'm doing it is I do like the work. I happen to like this host from Newsmax that hosts The Count. She always has me as the closer, has always been very good to me. Newsmax, Christopher Ruddy, they've all been very, very kind and supportive and good to me. So when they ask, I say yes. So I'm going to do that tomorrow night at 6:50. Next week, and let you never know, anything could happen. If Brian Kilmeade needed a break, or Jimmy Failla, or Guy Benson, you know, we could be back without me even knowing it next week, but I'm not scheduled. And then the following week, ooh,

0: I think that, and let me not even say think, I know that that is August 10th, 11th, 12th, 13th, and 14th, the whole week. I have to say, I felt really good after doing three straight. Let's see how we do after doing double duty five straight. Hey, does that make me the Fauci five? Did you read about that? He was so proud of himself because he did all five of the crazy morning talk shows. One of them's not crazy, but four out of five ain't bad. All right, back in a few. Let's do this. A lot to talk about, which is a good thing because this is a talk show.
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2: I'm Chad Pergram with the Speaker's Lobby. Republican New Jersey Representative Tom Kaine Jr. and former Senate Majority Leader Mitch McConnell have a lot in common. Lengthy absences from Congress and a lack of information about why they were gone for such protracted periods. That spurred people to ask if there's a way to remove lawmakers who aren't able to work and vote at the Capitol for an extended swath of time. Both the House and Senate can expel a member without any particular reason on a two-thirds vote. That's a high bar, considering that the House has only expelled six members in history. They just don't remove people for health. Late Democratic Maryland Representative Gladys Noon Spellman suffered a heart attack and fell into a coma just days before the 1980 election. Voters reelected her, but the House couldn't swear in Spellman when the new Congress began in 1981. She remained in the coma until she died in 1988. The House declared her seat vacant a few months into 1981, prompting a special election for the seat. And none other than former House Majority Leader Steny Hoyer won that special election and has served in Congress ever since. With the Speaker's Lobby, Chad Pergram, Fox News.
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3: 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Atlantic City Expressway east and westbound moving smoothly. There's a crash on the Garden State Parkway northbound at exit 38A for the Atlantic City Expressway. One right lane is blocked and traffic is slow from the Black Horse Pike. Black Horse Pike and Whitehorse Pike, typical traffic light delays in both directions. Route 40 looks good both east and westbound. Route 9 north and southbound, no major delays. Route 49 westbound slow approaching Woodbine Road. Route 50 northbound is slow, Garden State Parkway to Route 9. Delcy Drive northbound jammed, Beaver Dam Road to Petersburg Road. 347 northbound slow, Hunters Mill Road past the 47 merge to Weatherby Road. I'm Rich Russo in the WPG Talk Radio 95.5 South Jersey Traffic Center.
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It's a 30-second spot. It's titled, quote, Ready to Serve. And she says in it, quote, I'm honored to serve South Carolina and grateful for President Trump's endorsement, and I'll work hard every day to earn it. The ad also outlines several policy positions. Quote, every life is precious. Men don't belong in women's sports, and only American citizens should vote in our elections. Wow. Isn't that amazing that this even needs to be said? It concludes, the ad ends saying, quote, I'm Darlene Graham. I approve this message, and I'm ready to serve. I think you know this in both radio and in television. To get the lowest ad rate, the candidate has to appear on the commercial. The candidate could just be at the very end saying, paid for by Senator Vince Paulstina, you know, that kind of thing. It doesn't have to be, you know, I approve this message. Just their voice or in the television, their likeness has to be in the spot. The reason I'm thinking that Darlene Graham is not going to get over 50%, you have well-known people. You've got Congressman Ralph Norman. You have Congressman Russell Fry. You have former South Carolina governor, and he was also a congressman later, Mark Sanford. And you've got the guy that ran against her brother, Lindsey Graham, Mark Lynch. So I just think that nobody's going to get 50%, and that the first place finisher will be Darlene Graham. The second place finisher will either be Ralph Norman or Russell Fry. In the old days, I think Mark Sanford, so popular, but I just think he's damaged goods with the, but he did win the House seat after that. If you don't remember, he, as governor, he fell in love and just went away, flew off. If I remember correctly at the time, his staff didn't know where he was. He just fell goo-goo in love. You know, if something is more important to you than anything else, then humans are capable of doing things like this. I remember him even talking about it. I think he said, I fell in love and we went away. I mean, it just was very important to him. It seems odd because nobody begged you to run. You know, when you get the honor of being able to serve, that to me was, and I said it on this program at the time, that's job abandonment to me. Now, is that a permanent condition that you cannot rehabilitate from that? You know me, I'm probably one of the most forgiving people on the planet. Some people say to a fault. I have a way of living my life. I don't have time for stupid stuff. And the other thing about me is I can't stay mad at people. And I'm telling you, some people might think that's a weakness, but I think it's my superpower. I love that quality about myself.

Some people, you know, if you just do something, do them wrong, or they think you did them wrong, or you did something to rub them the wrong way, they'll write you off forever. I just don't, I don't occupy that space. I just don't do it. Hold on 1 second. I'm getting... Ooh. Ruh-roh. I'm not being mysterious. I just got something that's... It's not good. There is an Atlantic City connection to it. And... It's not anything to do with like City Hall or anything like that. It's not the government. It's not any elected official or anything like that. But it's not a good story. And you'll hear me talk about it, but I'm not going to shoot from the hip. I have heard of it, and I will get back to you on it. But someone just sent me something about Atlantic City that that I am not only interested in, but concerned about. So when we come back, I'm going to share something with you that you may not have heard anywhere else about Lindsey Graham. And then we have a whole lot more on today's TGIF, which by definition makes it a special edition of your Hurley in the Morning program.

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2: 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The U.S. is once again pausing its attacks on Iran. 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
3: President Trump posted on Truth Social, "We have just been asked by Iran and other Middle Eastern countries to hold off any attack in the perimeter."

0: 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This afternoon will be mostly cloudy and humid with a high of 84. Tonight, expect partly to mostly cloudy skies, breezy conditions, and very humid weather. Showers and a thunderstorm are possible with a low of 74. Tomorrow will be cloudy and very humid with more showers and a heavy thunderstorm potentially leading to flooding in low-lying and poor drainage areas. The high temperature will reach 83. I'm AccuWeather meteorologist Joe Lundberg on WPG Talk Radio 95.5.
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2: It's the Hurley in the Morning program. I am thrilled about this. Now, I think there is a chance that the vast majority of you, you know, I don't say things only because I want you to agree with me. But don't get me wrong, I do love it when you agree with me. Anybody that doesn't say that, I think they're lying. You know, you want to, in life, you want to be loved. You want to be respected. You want to be liked. So I'm never afraid to say something like, hey, I hope you like, you know, the things I say and the things I do. But I do understand, though, there are people that, you know, and I don't know why this is. It's just the human sort of experience that just will say, I don't like that. They don't like someone. And if you say, well, why? They're a good guy. That's a good person. What do you mean? I just don't like them. You've seen it. You've heard it. You've been in the company of people that are talking about someone behind their back, and there's no reason they should be doing it, but they do it, and it's catty. It's bad, but it happens. So I think you're going to agree with this, and I wouldn't be saying it if I didn't strongly agree with this point. And I don't know what made me think of it. So I heard this news that steps are underway to rename Joint Base Charleston for Lindsey Graham. Let me just stipulate, I love the idea. But I'm going to tell you what I thought of. It wasn't the first thing I thought of, but very early after I heard this, I thought, Lindsey Graham died at 71. Today, by today's standards, that's very young. Very young. You know, I think about my mom, 54, my father, 65. Lindsey Graham's father died, I think he was 69, 2 years younger than Lindsey. And Lindsey died suddenly at age 71. Here's what I thought of, and I think you're going to agree with this. If he had continued and then say he served another term and then he's 77, and I'm telling you right now, there, you know, you just don't know. I mean, Chuck Grassley, I think he's 92 years old, and he is sharp as a tack. Unbelievable. Let's see if Siri can do it. Siri, how old is United States Senator Chuck Grassley? He's 92. He was born on September 17th, 1933, which means he's closer to 93. Sharp as can be. By the way, sharpest attack is a saying. Am I having a false memory that some people say sharp as a whip? Because that doesn't make any sense. Let me see if that's actually a saying. Sharp as a whip. I know sharp as attack. Let me dictate it. Is the expression sharp as a whip? Does that exist? Doesn't sound right. Yeah. You know, there's just certain things you just, you know, they're not a false memory. Yes, sharp as a whip is a real expression used to describe a person who is very smart, quick-witted,

fast at thinking. However, it is actually a mixed combination of two separate older idioms. Smart as a whip. That's right. There you go. We did it. What do you see this? Smart as a whip, sharp as a tack. So it is a real expression, but it's morphed. How did I know that? Because it doesn't make sense. I said sharp as a tack. But then I said to you, is sharp as a whip also a... And it is. Smart as a whip, though, is the better expression. Very cool. So there you go again. There, every day, we're trying to learn one thing that we didn't know. So here's my... I don't think I've gotten to the point yet. You're probably thinking, like, what is he saying? Here's what I'm saying. Lindsey Graham dying relatively young and dying suddenly. I'm not saying he would not have been lied in state, you know, in South Carolina, and, you know, wouldn't have gotten the National Cathedral thing and all that. But I really believe this. More honor is bestowed upon those who die suddenly or die young than if you, like Chuck Grassley is going to die someday. We all are. And he's made it to almost 93. I have no reason to believe he's not going to make it another few weeks. What did I say, like September 17th or something? So a month and a half to be 93. But I don't know that any building is going to be named after him, any joint base. Will there be any ceremony for him at the National Cathedral in Washington, D.C.? Do you see what I'm saying? Now, I'm not saying it's better to die, what some people would say, before your time. I mean, Jim Whalen, for example. Jim Whalen died relatively young and suddenly, although I think it's clear that he was dealing with some issues. And the Atlantic City Convention Center is named after him. In no real world should anything be named after him, in my opinion. And if he had served another term and retired and you know, just went on for whatever the remainder of his life could be if he was not cut down short, I don't think anything would have been named after him. So think about that. I think we should give honor to people that deserve it. Like, for example, the convention center. I guess I said convention center with Whalen. It's Boardwalk Hall that's named after him, and it shouldn't be. But the Atlantic City Convention Center should be named after Bill Gormley. Boardwalk Hall should be named after Bill Gormley. Without Bill Gormley, the multi-million dollar renovations at Boardwalk Hall would never have happened. The building would be in very, very, very significant despair. There would not be zero chance that there would be the Atlantic City Convention Center. But here's Bill Gormley, more fit than anybody just about that I know. I guess in his upper 70s, close to 80, might be 79, if I'm not mistaken. And nothing's named after him. Give thought to that. And I, when I say give thought to that, I mean all of us as citizens and as humans and to all decision makers that listen to this program, and there are many. When you're thinking about naming rights and honors that you're bestowing, do it while they're alive. Why do people have to die? Lindsey Graham had to die.

0: for everybody to finally figure out how consequential he was. And I know I'm right. There would be no Joint Base Charleston being changed to Joint Base Lindsey Graham if he didn't die at age 71. I think I'm actually going to write an article about this, because it's just, it's one of those things that this greatest country in the history of the world that we don't get right. And maybe nobody thinks this way. We think after someone's gone and how shocked we are and how sad we are, what can we do? Oh, let's name the school after him. Let's name a bridge. Let's name the Joint Base Charleston after Lindsey Graham. Let's name the Atlantic City Boardwalk Hall after Jim Whalen. I want to say, I'll quote the late, great Charlie Kirk. Prove me wrong on that. I'm waiting.
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2: I'm Evan Brown. AR-15s might be legal again in another state. The U.S. Third Circuit Court of Appeals rules New Jersey's ban on semi-automatic rifles is unconstitutional. It's the first time a federal appeals court would say that a state ban on semi-auto rifles such as AR-15-style firearms fails to pass the test created by the U.S. Supreme Court's 2022 Bruin decision, which mandates any gun control laws must be rooted in historic tradition. That New Jersey law also banned magazines holding more than 10 rounds. New Jersey's lawyers argued the state was acting lawfully, using the disputed definition of semi-auto rifles as being military style. The state's attorney general is weighing whether or not to appeal the third court's ruling to the Supreme Court. The high court is already agreeing to hear similar cases from Connecticut and Illinois. And those are your bullet points. I'm Evan Brown, Fox News.
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1: 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On the Atlantic City Expressway, east and westbound traffic is moving at highway speed with no delays. The Garden State Parkway northbound, heavy volume from Northfield to the Atlantic City Expressway. Black Horse Pike and White Horse Pike, typical traffic light delays in both directions. Route 40 east and westbound looks good. Route 9 north and southbound, no major delays. Route 83, Route 49, and Route 50 look clear. Delsey Drive northbound jammed, Beaver Dam Road to Petersburg Road. 347 northbound, slow traffic, Hunters Mill Road, past the 47 merge up to Weatherby Road. I'm Rich Russo in the WPG Talk Radio 95.5 South Jersey Traffic Center.
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1: You know, one of the things that I think artificial intelligence is good for is because it doesn't think like we do. We're flawed. We're human. And I had a nice little break there where I thought, let me ask artificial intelligence my dilemma, my question that I have. So check this out. I wrote that I just did a radio monologue on air about why does someone have to die, either young or suddenly, like Lindsey Graham. And now there will be the naming of the Joint Base Charleston after him. And then I posed the question to ChatGPT, why don't we name things and honor people while they're alive? Why do we do it this way? So this is why I tell you all the time, use artificial intelligence as a helper, but don't trust it. I'm really serious about that. Wait, you're not going to believe what I'm about to read to you. Your question raises an interesting point about how societies choose to honor people. I was so happy. I thought, all right, I'm going to get some good stuff here. Check this out, though. But there's one important clarification. Lindsey Graham is alive. There has been no verified report of his death. And there is no official announcement that Joint Base Charleston is being renamed after him. So if it had just done the second part, it would have been technically accurate. Because in my on-air monologue, I shared that steps are underway to rename Joint Base Charleston for Lindsey Graham. Now, I do know that the way I posed the question to ChatGPT, that little nuance correction is accurate. But ChatGPT doesn't know that Lindsey Graham died? And then with the association of Joint Base Charleston in there, you know it's South Carolina's Lindsey Graham. So that's just wild to me. But they did have some good information that I wanted to share with you. There are a few common reasons for the question that I posed. A complete legacy. Waiting until someone has died allows people to evaluate their entire body of work rather than making a decision based on current events or popularity. Good point. Avoiding future controversy. A living person's reputation can change. If someone later becomes involved in a scandal or their accomplishments are reassessed, renaming a major public facility can become difficult and divisive. Tradition. Many governments, universities, and military organizations have policies or customs that generally favor posthumous honors for major buildings, bases, and monuments. Broad public consensus. After someone dies, emotions and historical perspective sometimes makes it easier to reach agreement on whether they deserve a lasting honor. That said, people absolutely are honored while they're alive. Roads, schools, parks, libraries, hospitals, scholarships, awards, and buildings are sometimes named for living individuals, especially philanthropists. For example, George Norcross is contributing $100 million to Cooper Medical, and they haven't said exactly what the name is going to be, but they've made it clear his name is going to be in it. So remember when Rowan, that seemed like $1 billion, I think. And for some reason, I think it was Henry Rowan, but it was Rowan donated $100 million. I think that's the number, to Glassboro State College, and they named it Rowan University. So I still feel the way that I do, but other than ChatGPT thinks Lindsey Graham is still alive, which is kind of scary, because that was market saturation level reporting around the world. Besides that, this gave me a lot to think about.
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0: Washington's first ever particularly dangerous situation red flag warning. Parts of central and eastern Washington citing extreme fire weather conditions. The firefighting crews from 14 states and Australia, they all joined the response. Residents are prohibited from burning leaves. And as we said, this is being watched very, very closely. I'm Roger Stern, and this is Fox News.
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2: Your WPG Talk Radio 95.5 AccuWeather forecast for South Jersey. This afternoon will be mostly cloudy and humid with a high of 84. Tonight, expect partly to mostly cloudy skies, breezy conditions, and very humid weather. Showers and a thunderstorm are possible with a low of 74. Tomorrow will be cloudy and very humid with more showers and a heavy thunderstorm potentially leading to flooding in low-lying and poor drainage areas. The high temperature will reach 83. I'm AccuWeather meteorologist Joe Lundberg on WPG Talk Radio 95.5.
1: 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From Harry Hurley Way and the World's Playground to the Broadcast Pioneers of Philadelphia Hall of Fame, you're about to find out why Harry Hurley has been named to the Talkers Magazine list of the 100 most important talk show hosts in the nation. 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
3: I thank you very much. Not even 7 minutes past the hour. 609-407-1450, an open phone line. If you're new to the program, I would say about 99 out of 100 times, basically, 7 o'clock hour. Well, probably isn't 99 out of 100 because Kirk is on every Tuesday, but you get the point. High 90 percentile. The 7 o'clock hour is almost always open forum. So if there's a time where you want to speak, you have an issue you want to bring up, maybe you have a community event that's happening or something that's going on in your community or just anything you want to talk about, the 7 o'clock hour is when we typically have open forum. Whenever possible, we try to free up one other hour of the program. Many times it's the 9 o'clock hour, and that's not by accident because we have the extra bonus 6 minutes because we go right until Brian Kilmeade. We are the only morning talk show in America that does not end. Look, some morning shows end at 9. Many end at 10. Of course, we for many, many years ended right at 10 o'clock. And now for many years, we have been ending at 10:06, which I have to say I love. Because when you go to the last break and you're ending at 10 o'clock, it's a tight segment. But when you have those bonus 6 minutes like we have, it makes it a really, really nice final segment of the broadcast day. Anyhow, 609-407-1450, an open phone line. Glad you called. You're on the air.
4: Yes, good morning. Yes, I Googled the sharp as a whip as opposed to the smart as a whip connection and how they both evolved. Sharp as a whip comes from the sharp crackling sound because the tip moves extremely fast, as opposed to smart meant stinging or painful lash. But it evolved in the 19th century to mean mentally clever or fast. So there you go. You learn something new every day.
3: That's right. That's the goal.
4: Yes. Now, there's a Spanish territory, which I thought was an island off the coast of north coast of Morocco. But actually, it's a peninsula that juts out into the Strait of Gibraltar. Now, I'm bringing this up. This obscure history up because just recently 3,000 unvetted Muslim migrants from North Africa have used that as a launching point to actually swim or use raft or boats to travel that 8-mile trek of water into Spain. As a result, Prime Minister Giorgia Meloni wants to suspend their free travel agreement that they have, and the reason why is I'm going to go pick on them poor socialists again. But the socialists in Spain and also in the EU are saying, no, no, let them come in. Borders should be illegal anyway. And she says, no, you know, we're not against the people coming in correctly. But however, because we've had unvetted, we haven't had proper ways to vet these people coming in, our crime rates have skyrocketed, our rapes have skyrocketed, and also because they follow a different religion, they're not respecting our religion because they regard, you know, the statues as idols, so they've been tearing the statues down. And also, the Muslim belief is that Jesus was never crucified. So for us to show the sign of the cross or to show a physical cross, we're actually spitting in Allah's eye or whatever. I don't know, some weird thing, but they don't believe.
3: Flash, let me pose a question to you, which fits into that first part of your narrative about the immigration, the illegal immigration. President Trump, of course, he warned America and he said he would fix it, and he did, which is quite amazing how it went from what we see right now going on in Spain. It is just an absolute free-for-all, and they're doing nothing about it. They are letting people pour into their country right now under this same flawed crap that Joe Biden did, that the United Kingdom has allowed to happen. Now Spain is allowing it to happen. President Trump warned all of Europe not to let this happen to your countries. And Flash, it's happening right now, unfettered, unchecked. It is chaos in Spain as we speak. This is what their crazy socialist nutty policies create.
4: Well, using guilt as a way of bringing down the morale of somebody, that's what an enemy does. So if you're expecting me to be your friend, but you're treating me like your enemy, then we're not friends then. I mean, just get real. I mean, the English, they're blood cousins to the Germans, the Angles, Saxons, and Jutes, and they opposed Nazi Germany. They fought. The Nazi Germans almost obliterated England. So I'm a big fan of Winston Churchill. I'm sorry that it offends some people.
3: Well, but it shouldn't. I'm so glad you worded it that way. It shouldn't. Why? Even England turned back to him when it was scare time. So let me bring up another point to you, because this is not ancient history at all. This is very, very real and very, very recent. Look at all the countries that, quote unquote, were supposed to be our friends, that while we were at war, they were not only not helping us, they were hurting us. They said, you can't even fly over our sky like the United Kingdom did. You can't land here like Spain and others did. All these countries that we do nothing but help in every way that we can, none of them helped us. It's kind of interesting to note Saudi Arabia actually doing joint missions with Iran. Now, they, of course, have been attacked by Iran as well. But the point stands, all these countries that we have been so good to, that are supposed to be our friends, were not there for us when we needed them.
4: Well, NATO had the Obama administration help them topple Muammar Gaddafi, but now NATO's not going to help President Trump out. But even though we foot most of the bill to keep NATO afloat, now it's ironic that the UK is having suffered this guilt complex about whatever they're feeling about the Muslim world, because it just happens to be an historical fact that 90%, no, not 90, 80%. 80%, and that's accurate. 80% of the Muslim world, with an O, not with a U, O and E, not with a U and an I, Muslim world supported Adolf Hitler because he was an anti-Semite. That's why. But it's just ironic. Please, if you want to tell history, man, tell it correctly. But George Orwell, back to George Orwell again. George Orwell actually fought on the side of the rebels against Francisco Franco. So he was a socialist. I couldn't see him supporting what's going on today by today's socialists, because, like I said, he in the book Lion and the Unicorn, he did not want to see the dissolution of the British Empire, which had about 56 Commonwealth nations, and he wanted the residents or citizenry or the royal subjects of the realm to embrace socialism, because he thought it would actually work, but only if they loved their citizens. They loved being citizens of the British Empire. It would only work that way. See, the only problem with the real, in my opinion, the real Achilles heel of socialism is

0: can't change human nature for the better. And we have proof of that from the last century. And I sound like a parrot. Adolf Hitler, Joseph Stalin, and Mao Zedong. I mean, they were all socialists. Joseph Goebbels even said, we're the true socialists, so give it a rest. And they were socialists, man. But I was going to say, even the Polish member of parliament, Dominik Drzyzewski, I guess his name is, and he said, the EU is the socialists in the EU are calling you a bigot and a racist and an Islamophobe for now allowing unvetted immigration into Poland because he's been staunch about it, zero tolerance. And I can't say what he said. He used the F word, the S word. I don't give a fly.
1: Well, thank you for that, Flash.
0: But I mean, he just said, I don't care anymore. I don't care what people say about us anymore. We're not going to put up with this nonsense any longer. And it's a two-way street. I mean, because we couldn't meet in the middle here in America, we had a gigantic civil war. So we're going to end up having another gigantic civil war. We can't work our differences out. Thanks for letting me call in.
1: My pleasure, Flash. 16 minutes past the hour. You can jump in, first one up when we come back, 609-407-1450. It is today's only open forum. George Tibbett joining us, 8 o'clock hour. Don Hurley, music, movies, memories, and more, including a very deserving crumb bum of the week and a very deserving hero of the week. Both will happen in today's 9 o'clock hour right here on the Hurley in the Morning program. Sean Hannity coming up next. His daily presence on the Hurley in the Morning program is something that I really like a lot.
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0: the first golf balls didn't have dimples at all. Back in the mid-1800s, golfers used smooth balls made from a rubber-like material. Then players started noticing something strange. Older, beat-up balls were actually flying farther than brand new ones. Those scratches and dents were helping the ball cut through the air more efficiently. Once manufacturers figured that out, they started making golf balls with dimples. In 1905, English engineer William Taylor patented the first dimpled golf ball design. Today, the average golf ball has more than 300 dimples. So one of golf's biggest innovations came from golfers discovering that a beat-up golf ball actually worked better than a brand new one. Matt Murphy, Fox News.
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2: 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The Atlantic City Expressway east and westbound moving smoothly. Garden State Parkway northbound is jammed. Northfield to the Atlantic City Expressway. The Black Horse Pike and the White Horse Pike look good. Route 40 east and westbound, no problems through Mays Landing. Route 9 north and southbound, no major delays. Route 49 westbound slow approaching Woodbine Road. Route 50 northbound is slow approaching Route 9. Delcy Drive northbound jammed. Beaver Dam Road to Petersburg Road. 347 northbound slow traffic. Hunter's Mill Road past the 47 merge up to Weatherby Road. I'm Rich Russo in the WPG Talk Radio 95.5 South Jersey Traffic Center.
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And I really, when I tell you that my almost disdain, dislike, their work is something that I just consider to be awful. But on this particular topic, I've seen other polls that are even worse than this Quinnipiac poll. So yesterday, after we left each other, Quinnipiac University released a poll that found 60% of registered voters oppose U.S. military action against Iran. Only 34% support it, marking the lowest level of support and the highest level of opposition since Quinnipiac began tracking the question shortly after President Trump launched Operation Epic Fury in late February. Now, I'm going to share a little bit more about the survey in a moment, but I just want to share some thoughts. This is not surprising to me. You and I, we have been through, think about it, Persian Gulf War with President George H.W. Bush, where one of the greatest coalitions in the history of the world came together. And that was considered a popular war. But if you think about it, anything that drags on ultimately, even if it's the right thing to do. Because you see, if you ask the American people, should Iran be allowed to have a nuclear weapon? Other than psycho Democrats that read that like some kind of code that you're supporting Trump, that this is what we're up against, you see, where they automatically disagree. Even with that they actually agree with. They lie. So some of this you have to take with a grain of salt because Democrats are just the worst version of themselves that they've ever been. And those of you that aren't loons, but you remain silent and you keep voting for these crazy people, you're just as big a part of the problem. So you can sleep at night by acting like, oh, I'm moderate, I'm different. Well, look who you vote for. If you vote for people like Al Saeed and AOC and people like that, you're not moderate. In fact, you are radical as can be. So some of these numbers are cooked. But I do believe the numbers. So what do you do when you have a sort of a split decision? Notice they don't poll that question very often at all. Should Iran be able to have a nuclear weapon? Because that would be over 80%. And the 20% are liars, losers, lunatics. Because if you don't say that Iran should not have a nuclear weapon, then in my eyes, you're certifiably insane. Because Iran would be able to, I just did a national interview 2 nights ago. Iran would be able to reach anywhere in the United States and they would use them. They would annihilate the world. What's it called? Mutually assured destruction. They would do it. No doubt about it in my mind. They would do it. So on one hand, 60% of registered voters oppose U.S. military action in Iran. But if we ask in the same phone call, same survey, should Iran be able to have a nuclear weapon? 80%+ would say no. How do you keep Iran from having a nuclear weapon? You have to take

0: take military action. So how can you be against what you're for? There lies the problem. Now, it's easy for me to say what I just said, and it's absolutely just undeniably true, what I just said. However, voters around the country, in their mindset, 6 out of 10, and that number is going to get worse as it continues. And remember, I remember saying this to you a long time ago. I just hope and pray that Democrats, we do not give them a storyline where they can actually be telling the truth and say, hey, they said it was going to be a couple of days. Then they said, oh, no, it's a little more involved. It's just going to be a couple of weeks. And now what that began in February. Tomorrow is August. It's not the whole month of February, but let's just count it. February, March, April, May, June, July. 6 months.
1: I didn't get that. Could you try again?
0: Siri just said, I didn't get that. Could you try again? Hey, Siri, I'm not looking for you.
1: Okay.
0: I'm telling you, this thing's haunted. I tell you all the time. I got a haunted phone. You know what's interesting? Maybe there's something about... Now, I sit in a very comfortable position. I stand a lot. And my wristwatch is a smartwatch. It's paired with my smartphone. And I'm wearing that during the day as well. Siri doesn't launch on me during the day. But Siri seems to launch a lot here on the show. But it could be I say words like serious and sometimes, all right, Siri did not launch with me saying serious. But of course, if you say Siri, Siri launches, and she's getting very confused that she's not sure what we're doing. She says, I don't understand. But it does launch during the show for some reason. I don't know what to make of that. It could be the words that we speak. Sometimes that we don't even realize piques Siri's curiosity and away she goes. You know what? ChatGPT did not know that Lindsey Graham had died. Let me see if Siri knows. I'm sure Siri does know. Siri, are you aware that U.S. Senator Lindsey Graham died recently?
1: Okay, I found this on the web for Are You Aware That a Senate Candidate? Check it out.
0: Not even answering the question. Actually gave me Graham Platner and Troy Jackson stuff. Yeah, I always say, use it as just a helper. Don't sign on to it, I'm telling you. Keep your independence and... when I pose that question about the Charleston base being named after Lindsey Graham, and it corrected me that Lindsey Graham is alive. I really couldn't believe my eyes. But how could ChatGPT not know that Lindsey Graham has died? However, I'll bet you if I went back to ChatGPT and said, what date did U.S. Senator Lindsey Graham die? I'll bet you it would tell me, which I don't even know what to make of that. Does that mean that, I guess, depending on exactly how you word something, ChatGPT draws its response in a way that could give you conflicting information? I have a text message from guest listener Bob in Ventnor, and I am going to read it right before we go to the break, but let me go back to ChatGPT for a second. I'm absolutely confident that ChatGPT is going to give the date. What date

0: did South Carolina United States Senator Lindsey Graham die? And there it is. It did light up searching the web. U.S. Senator, according to current reports, U.S. Senator Lindsey Graham died on July 11, 2026 at the age of 71. So how did ChatGPT, why did ChatGPT write me that a correction? It even said correction. Lindsey Graham did not die. He is still alive. Wowza. All right, so Bob wrote something interesting. I'm with you, Bob. Hey, Harry, good morning. I don't really believe the polls. I've never been called for a poll in my 63 years. Also, the socialists will not prevail. Thank God for all of that. And believe me, you're not missing anything. It's so ironic. I get called and I get texted to participate in polls all the time. And I simply just type that I'm a member of the media. I don't participate in polls. And then they go away. But I get requested all the time, which also tells you that maybe they go to a lot to the same people a lot, which that's not encouraging. 609-407-1450, an open phone line if you'd like to jump in. We'll be back. Oh, but I do want to say to Bob, I don't believe in many of these polls either, but I do think the Iran war is unpopular with the American people at about that 60 percentile range. I really do believe that. It's unfair because to get the job done, that's almost like, hey, I want this addition on my house, or I want a new roof from Bob Baselli, or whatever, a construction project from Bob. But I don't want the noise. I don't want the dust. I don't want the work being done, but I want the result. So that is under the heading, I'm psychotic, and so am I. Because if you want Iran to not have a nuclear weapon, we're the only nation on earth that's going to do the work to stop it. So next time you're for the result, but you're not for the process required to get the result, check yourself before you wreck yourself, and you will be the next caller on the Hurley in the Morning program.
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2: News. I'm Carmen Roberts. President Trump says he called off a major attack on Iran overnight after being assured a deal is imminent. Tehran denies has agreed to anything. Police in Twin Falls, Idaho are trying to figure out why a gunman opened fire at an In-N-Out burger restaurant, leaving three people dead.
3: We've had a shooting at the In-N-Out location that has resulted in fatalities. I don't have the exact number confirmed.
2: And that's Police Chief Matt Hicks. At least seven people were injured, some critically. The gunman's dead. We don't know if he was included in that three. Mass evacuation orders in Spokane, Washington, due to massive wildfires.
4: I declared a statewide emergency and a statewide burn ban because we've heard how challenging the situation is and how challenging we expect it to be, especially this weekend with extremely high winds.
2: Governor Bob Ferguson, America's listening to Fox News.
5: 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Tonight, expect partly to mostly cloudy skies with warm and very humid conditions. A few showers and a thunderstorm are possible, which may lead to ponding on roadways. The low temperature will be 75 degrees. Tomorrow will be cloudy and very humid with a chance of showers and a heavy thunderstorm. Flooding is possible in low-lying

0: Just looking at Mamdani, but when he starts kvetching about reparations and everything else, I don't know about the school system in Uganda. It's not, I tell you, I could tell by the way he talks and his background and everything, it's not so good. And possibly if he did go to a university or college. But the reason I brought that up is because, like I brought up a few times, that it was the Dutch who brought slaves over in the 1600s. And that was almost 200 years before it became, before the 13 colonies. And by the time that occurred, of course, the 13 colonies, we all know, were formed the British rule, and we kicked them out the same way the Brits kicked the Dutch out. And I'll tell you, the book I just finished, The Island in the Middle of the World, it's centered on the history of Manhattan and in the Dutch and colonial days. It is so amazing how the Dutch names have, over the years, evolved and been anglicized to the places that we take for granted today, like Yonkers, Long Island, Rikers Island, and of course my home borough, the Bronx. And it's really amazing how everything not only evolved, but over the course of time became anglicized. And I found this out, and I just could not believe it, even though he's not really very, very much, even though he's not really welcomed too many places because of his attitude. Bruce Springsteen has always been known as a Jersey boy, a Jersey brat, more succinctly. But his family, his ancestors came over in the 1600s. I just could not believe that. I mean, it's documented and all. I just could not believe. And, you know, I'll tell you, I found it very interesting, not just because he's a celebrity and, you know, but, you know, how all of our ancestors came over and our last names anglicized. In fact, my last name was anglicized. When my dad's dad came over, the original family name was Shamanic. It's S-A-M-A-N-I-C. And of course, like happened to a lot of folks from Europe, you know, they just took the SA off and, well, I'm a Manic. And of course, sadly, the Bengals never sent me a check for every time they take this
1: off. I know. It's so good.
0: But I found this very interesting. And I'll tell you something. I don't know if he was, in respect, I was when I read this, I wonder just, you know, if Springsteen is aware that, you know, his family came over in the early 1600s and everything, and originally settled in, then it was New Amsterdam. And then when the Brits took over, it was named after the Duke of York, New York. And Manhattan was the name of the tribe of the indigenous people or whatever the pronoun is. But it was the name of the tribe was Manhattanas. And, you know, it's very interesting how these things evolve, and you take it for granted, the names I mean, there were other tribes living on the island.

0: And I'll leave you with this.
1: Okay.
0: Suppose you wanted to become a citizen. You know, you weren't Dutch, but you wanted to become part of the colony. It would cost you 20 guilders, whatever the exchange rate was. However, if you didn't have 20 guilders, you could always pay for your citizenship with 20 beaver skins.
1: Yes.
0: It is really amazing. I'm pretty sure all the activist groups would have kittens over that. Ooh, I can't say that.
1: Yeah.
0: But in a humorous way.
1: You got good breaks. Course. You got good breaks, Peter.
0: But like I said, you know, it's very interesting how these things evolved and, you know, how we take the names for granted nowadays, how the different neighborhoods in Manhattan itself have evolved and everything else, you know. Well, I'll let you go. And, you know, as always, for you, your listeners, and, of course, everyone at the Ponderosa, have a blessed day today and every day.
1: Because those are the best days.
0: The best days.
1: See you, Peter. Thank you, my friend. Have a great day and a nice weekend. Dan joins the Hurley in the Morning program next, and he is always interesting and informative, as this program is.

0: I'm Gianna Gelosi with your Fox True Crime Minute. A music teacher on Long Island, New York, is officially charged in the killing of his sister-in-law, who was sexually assaulted and strangled last month. Prosecutors say Joseph Horner asked his 25-year-old sister-in-law, Victoria Castle, to help him move a piano before attacking her from behind, putting her in a chokehold until she went limp, undressing her, and raping her. After the attack, prosecutors say Horner called 911 and waited for the cops to show up. Police arrested Horner at the scene and rushed Castle to the hospital, where she was pronounced dead. Investigators say the 27-year-old lusted over his sister-in-law for nearly a decade and acted on his urges while his wife was away on a bachelorette trip. In court, prosecutors released a screen grab of a security video showing Horner practicing a chokehold on a stuffed animal 15 minutes before allegedly using the move on Castle. They say he even took a FaceTime call from his wife during the crime. Horner pleaded not guilty to murder and rape charges. There's more on this story at foxnews.com or subscribe to the Fox True Crime Podcast. I'm Gianna Gelosi with your Fox True Crime Minute.
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2: 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Atlantic City Expressway east and westbound moving at the posted speed with no delays. On the Garden State Parkway northbound, there's slow traffic from the Black Horse Pike to the Atlantic City Expressway. The Black Horse Pike and the White Horse Pike look pretty good. Route 40 east and westbound looks good through Mays Landing. Route 9 north and southbound, no major delays. Route 83 northbound slow, Dennisville Road to Delcy Drive. Route 49 westbound is slow, approaching Woodbine Road. Route 50 northbound slow, Garden State Parkway to Route 9. Delcy Drive northbound jammed, Beaver Dam Road to Petersburg Road. 347 northbound slow traffic from Hunters Mill Road past the 47 merge up to Weatherby Road. I'm Rich Russo in the WPG Talk Radio 95.5 South Jersey Traffic Center.
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0: Oh, I've been citing it. His pension, which they do not reveal to the precise penny, is between $414,000 a year and $480,000 a year. An anonymous but credible source came forward, because people do know who the source is, I don't, that he makes $450,000, but I don't want to confirm that. But I'm willing to say the range, because that is established as a fact. So it's more than $1,000 a day, because he makes over $400,000 a year. Can you imagine that? Now, he did work 55 years for the United States government, but he never deserved to be the highest paid government employee in history. And he certainly doesn't deserve a $450,000 a year pension. And just look at him. I'm telling you, I caught on to him very early. I watched the National Interview when I saw in his home a framed, I don't know if it was a photo or if it was a painting, but it was him, a life-size likeness of him. Then they were at the couches, and the pillows had his face on the pillows. This is a very sick little man.
1: Yes, he's especially with the Beagles and all that that terrible testing that they did.
0: Awful.
1: He's basically a monster.
0: He is a monster. How about this? Not just, you know, you went to the canine, which I love. I have become more and more and more a dog lover, but they were using the digits of little babies, and they were attaching them to mice. Did you hear about that?
1: Yes.
0: This guy is a monster.
1: Yeah, I would, you know, you hear the stories about Mengele and all this stuff like that, but when you talk about, basically, you have the blood of millions on your hands because of your activity.
0: Well, 15 million people, I think, is the number, died around the world, more than a million here in America, and a lot of people do lay a lot of the blame at Fauci. He did a very, very bad job.
1: Yeah, I mean, when you help cook up a soup that basically kills all these people, and all of a sudden you're getting rewarded for it, and what you cooked up is exactly what happened. I mean, if you, what did they say? Gain of function? Think of those words.
0: Which he denies, but of course the record says otherwise.
1: Yeah, and he also makes a little more money than somebody who's actually has a little bigger job.
0: Yeah, like the president.
1: Yeah, he gets more than the president of the United States who runs.
0: Our president actually gets $0.
1: Correct. He donates it immediately.
0: Yep.
1: Of course.
0: He's never taken a penny. Two terms. He's never taken a penny. All the other ones before him take every penny they can make. They write books. They get these advances. All this stuff. Nobody criticizes them. Trump, who's self-made, unbought, unbossed, they criticize him. It's all upside down, inside out, backwards.
1: Yeah, and it's unfair that Lois Lerner and Anthony Fauci get to make opening statements, and they go after the people who are going to be asking the questions, yet they get to dummy up like they did.
0: Well, Dan, I'm glad you mentioned that, because I've been all over that here and nationally on Fox News Radio. That will hopefully be his downfall, because next week they're going to hold him in contempt, because I believe you're absolutely correct on that point. You can't make a statement and then refuse to answer questions. You have forfeited your Fifth Amendment privilege. Now, if you asserted it, but he made that speech, he insulted Chairman Rand Paul, and he had all this, you know, Rumpelstiltskin stuff to say, and then he couldn't even answer what color his tie was, or what color is the carpet, or could you stand up and face the people that are now standing, because he had, it was a great line of questioning. He had everybody stand if you're military and you got fired because you didn't take the shot, or if you lost your job as a healthcare professional or as a whatever, teacher or whatever. And like the whole room stood up, and Fauci would not turn around and look at them. He is a bad, bad individual.
1: Yeah, close to home in my case, because my nephew, combat veteran, 11 years in the Navy, well on his way to a great career, he was a victim of that, refused to

0: take the shot, and his guys in his group didn't take it. Of course, they basically fired them.
1: Yeah.
0: And then they wanted them back. And guess what most of them said?
1: Nope.
0: Go scratch.
1: I know. Yep, that was terrible.
0: He's a terrible guy, and when getting his, I thought the real nuts and bolts were getting his staff to put in for all those awards.
1: For him.
0: The guy didn't have... Yeah, and he didn't have enough money. $8,000 a week or $1,000 a day is
1: Dan, this is very important. I want our listeners to understand this, because you can't say certain things enough. You got to make sure people have heard these things, because I did cover it earlier in the week. One of the awards that he put his staff on to, you know, write his case and do the work to submit him for these awards paid him $900,000, Dan.
0: Correct.
1: Wow.
0: That's well, also-
1: and look, these are other crimes. You cannot use government employees in that manner.
0: Yeah, that's basically conspiracy to defraud.
1: I mean, what he's doing, I mean, using government taxpayer-paid resources for his own personal gain. That's misconduct in office. That's theft of services. It's a lot. He, in my estimation, I think there's a really good chance that the comment I made about President Trump, Fauci will be under criminal investigation for the rest of his life. Now, I know he's old, but he's going to be under investigation the rest of his life. If Tommy Tuberville becomes governor of Alabama, they're going to charge Fauci at the state level. He's not, as you know, his pardon is for federal crimes.
0: Absolutely.
1: He's going to be found in contempt next week. He is going to be in a lot of trouble, I think.
0: And the best part about it with this road gang is they held the medicines that could have actually helped the folks.
1: Oh yeah, they made it illegal. I mean, doctors would get in trouble. Right, ivermectin and some of the other things, hydroxychloroquine, all of that could help people. They took the position that you can't take it.
0: Well, Harry, I'm going to let you get to the rest of your callers, but masterclass on the subbing for Guy, that was a great show.
1: Oh, thank you. Yeah, it was in Tuesday, Wednesday, and Thursday, and not next week, but the following week. We're going to be doing Monday, Tuesday, Wednesday, Thursday, and Friday.
0: Yeah, I feel some momentum when you interview the Republican, the guys in charge of the Republican campaigns. And guess what? I think we're going to get a surprise, actually.
1: Yeah, Gruters is a good man. Dan, good to talk to you, my friend.
0: Take care, brother.
1: See ya. Yeah, you do the same.
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3: Negotiations over the strait are in the final stages. I'm Carmen Roberts, Fox News. But those talks are not between the U.S. and Iran. They are between Iran and Oman, the country that borders the other side of the Strait of Hormuz. Iran's foreign ministry says there's no way the strait will return to the way it was before the war. Overnight, President Trump paused new strikes on that country. Fox's Alex Hogan has more from Washington.
4: President Trump spoke to the Saudi crown prince, who had shared his concerns over his plans for new strikes against Iran. And the escalation also prompted the U.S. embassy in Israel to warn Americans in the region to reconsider travel to the area or to consider traveling home. Republicans today argue that Iran does not have the military capacity it did back when the conflict started. Democrats today argue Americans are more focused on the economic burden that they're feeling here at home. We heard President Trump say that he was losing faith in negotiations, although he posted on Truth Social telling people to get to work and to get it done.
3: Wildfires explode in size across Washington state, with three burning out of control, consuming about 7,500 acres. Fox Weather's Adam Klotz has more on conditions.
5: Dry conditions across the Northwest. That's what we've been seeing. The most recent one there just to the west of Spokane, Washington, 3,500 acres burned here. Now, there are a lot more fires across the Pacific Northwest. Those winds driving them across the Intermountain West, stretching down into the Texas region. That's where you'll see the wildfire smoke. The bullseye today from Montana stretching back down into the mountains. Think Jackson, think Idaho. Those are some of the hot spots. And it's all being driven by some really warm temperatures. We've got all of these heat warnings across

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1: And this just in, police in Twin Falls, Idaho, say the gunman in yesterday's shooting at a fast food restaurant shot and killed himself. The suspect identified as 24-year-old Chad Williams. Two other people died. Seven were injured. 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
5: Your WPG Talk Radio 95.5 AccuWeather forecast for South Jersey. Tonight, expect partly to mostly cloudy skies with warm and very humid conditions. A few showers and a thunderstorm are possible, which may lead to ponding on roadways. The low temperature will be 75 degrees. Tomorrow will be cloudy and very humid with a chance of showers and a heavy thunderstorm. Flooding is possible in low-lying and poor drainage areas. The high temperature will reach 84 degrees. I'm AccuWeather meteorologist Jason Caterina on WPG Talk Radio 95.5.
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6: 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And here we are today, August 1st. August already. But don't worry, we still have some summer left and good weather. Good morning and welcome to another edition of Talk with a Purpose. Every Saturday, 9 till noon, we are here broadcasting live in the studio of WPG Talk Radio 95.5. Yeah, we are broadcasting live. A rare thing these days. We are also heard on 1450 AM and always online at WPGTalkRadio.com. I'm John DeMasi. Good to have you with us. 609-407-1450 is our number here in the studio. As always, 609-407-1450. At any time during the course of the show, if you have a comment or a thought or you want to get something off your chest, and I got to tell you, I got to get a lot off my chest today. 609-407-1450. Again, 609-407-1450. Today, we're going to take a trip. We're going to actually two trips down memory lane. And you remember that? Memory lane? Where is that? Is that somewhere in Egg Harbor Township? No.
7: North.
6: You know, you look back, when you say memory lane, you look back at some of the things that happened in the past, and you tend to only think about the good things, and, oh, yeah, I remember that, and so on and so forth. But today, we are going to talk about memory lane and two subjects. And the first one, we will not talk fondly about, and you'll understand why in a moment. The first one is Anthony Fauci. As I always called him, I said this way back when, Fraud Fauci. Do you remember every Sunday morning he was on every show, whether it was ABC, NBC, CBS, CNN? I think he was on Fox too, wasn't he? I mean, every Sunday morning for months, maybe even a year, Fraud Fauci, he is one of the biggest frauds in the history of this country. This week, Dr. Fraud Fauci appeared before a Republican-led committee. It was a committee hearing about his handling of the COVID-19 pandemic. Although Fauci was pardoned, if you remember, by President Biden in the final days of the Biden

administration. Some Republicans had suggested he could still face charges for any perjury committed during these hearings. In fact, you know, this was interesting. He took the Fifth Amendment, and I think they counted, I don't know if this is accurate or not, 111 times. 111 times taking the Fifth, refusing to answer questions. I mean, I don't know about what you think, but I think if a person takes the Fifth, very likely they're guilty. But that's another story. So the fact of the matter is, the Republicans accused Fauci of lying in earlier testimony about the origins of the coronavirus. We remember this all too well. Remember that? Closed businesses, including mine, which was, you know, how do you advertise clients in businesses that are closed? You don't. So I was out of business. And so was everybody else. I mean, closing the businesses, closing the economy, stopping life. That's basically what we were facing. You couldn't go anywhere. If you went to Wawa and you didn't have a mask, they wouldn't let you in. And that's another story. Fauci was talking about the mask. Oh, you got to, that doesn't do any good. Then later on, he says, "Well, you got to have a mask." So what is it? So Senator Rand Paul has argued repeatedly that Fauci should be criminally investigated based on his belief that the scientist was dishonest in previous testimony to Congress. I mean, this wasn't America at that time. It was most like a dictatorship. It was like the old Russia. And Fauci was the lead dictator. You know, leading up to this hearing, Senator Paul released more than 1,000 pages of Fauci's personal diary. This is where they got him. Covering the pandemic years, Senator Paul said that what Fauci wrote privately and what he told the country are two different stories. What is the outcome of all of this? It remains to be seen, but I wish and I hope they would lock this guy up and throw the key away. Now, he's retired. He's 85 years old. He was making 400 and some thousand a year, about what the president makes. Imagine that pension. Can you imagine? you can have 10 people live off that. But what he did to this country and to its citizens is a big disgrace. And I don't know how else to put it. And also, I thought, and I know a lot of you agreed with me, I thought that the pandemic, and they blame Trump, of course, for that pandemic. I really believe that if it wasn't for the pandemic, Trump would have won his second term. Okay, so he got it now, which is fine. But do you see how everything, you know, and then he was talking about the vaccines and so on and so forth. And Trump himself said, you know, after a while, he began to not really listen to Fauci. And I questioned a lot of it, too. But really, what he did and what he orchestrated, you know, and I hate to say this, but, you know, is it a Napoleon complex? I mean, you don't want to talk about people and their height and their weight and all that. But the fact of the matter is, he was a star. And he treated it like that. I mean, his word was gospel. And it turns out that maybe that wasn't the case.

0: And let's not talk about schools. The schools were shut down. I think they were shut down like maybe 2 years. And, you know, the fact is that that has affected many children today because they didn't get the basics that they would have gotten in some schools, some grades. And now they're catching up. And here we are 5-6 years later and they're catching up. They didn't get an education that they should have gotten. So do you see where all of this stuff affected us? And we have come to find out that most likely Fraud Fauci was a fraud and he lied to us. And I hope that he pays for it. Talk for the Purpose is the show. Saturdays 9 till noon, WPG Talk Radio 95.5. We bring in Seth Grossman, who I know will have a lot to say about that and other things. Seth, good morning. Welcome to the program.
1: Good morning. And let me begin with the dittos that I say every week. 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And you can always, again, reach us by leaving a voicemail at our office, sending a check there, paying online, and so on. Also, we're promoting the book that I wrote, The 1676 Project, How New Jersey Shaped America. You can get it on Amazon for $25. You could buy it from us or many local stores for $20 directly. And now we have the Kindle version if you want to use an ebook for only $10. So we invite you to do that. And I'm really inviting everyone who has read the book, and a lot of people say, I read the book, I didn't know this before, I didn't know that before. Whenever you are online and you see a website or a post saying some lie about America, I recommend that you just say, well, no, that's an absolute lie. Why not read the 1676 Project by Seth Grossman and learn the truth? I mean, every day I go online, I'll see something, some lie being taught to our kids that's directly refuted with documented evidence I have in the book. And I'll give you one example. Joe Rogan, the Joe Rogan Experience. You know, many of our listeners probably don't know him, but if you're under the age of 30, very popular podcast. And he was going on and on about how Native Americans were the victims of genocide, that Europeans deliberately infected them with smallpox to wipe them out. And all of that is directly refuted by my book, in which I point out that when the Quakers and the Swedes and the Finns settled along the Delaware River and the Native Americans started dying from the smallpox, at that time, there were some people, Native Americans were blaming the Swedes and the Finns for directly, and the Quakers for intentionally infecting them. And they had meetings about that. It was all discussed. And at the end, they said, look, we don't know what's causing these plagues, but it's certainly not you doing anything deliberately. All documented in the book. So if you see those lies being taught anywhere or told anywhere, a good way to refute it is say, you know, just look at page 76 of this book and it'll tell you the truth. And, you know, that's the next step.
0: You know, that's just one point that your book refutes. There are probably hundreds of others.
1: Right. There are 44 chapters, and each chapter refutes a basic woke talking point, starting with chapter one that talks about the Ice Age. You know, the global warming started 20,000 years ago. So, and there was, you know, it was more than the campfires of the cavemen that started the change in climate back then. But use the book as a source and get that message online. Meanwhile, with Dr. Anthony Fauci, I mean, the history of this guy goes way

beyond what he did with the coronavirus. I don't know if you remember this, but during the 1980s, when Ronald Reagan was president, we had the AIDS or HIV epidemic, when suddenly a lot of gay men were suddenly getting sick and dying from these routine bacterial infections, and nobody knew what it was. And even though it took a while to find out what it was, that it was this virus that destroyed the immune system, it was known right away that this disease was being spread by direct sexual contact between gay men, mostly in these bathhouses in San Francisco. And there was a journalist called Randy Schiltz, published this in the San Francisco Examiner and published a book called And the Band Played On in 1987, and identified, they said, look, we don't know what this disease is or what's causing it, but we do know it's caused by direct homosexual contact in these bathhouses. So we've got to close down the bathhouses, and we've got to warn the gay community what is going on. However, the owners of those bathhouses were very wealthy. They had a lot of political influence in the Democratic Party, and they gave the word that they didn't want to be put out of business. At that time, Anthony Fauci was a director of the National Institute of Health, trying to protect the public, and he deliberately suppressed all of that scientific observation. And said, oh, no, anybody can get AIDS. Anybody can get HIV. And they delayed the closing of those bathhouses. They delayed the warnings for 2 years. And in that time, the infection spread from maybe 5,000 to 10,000 people when it could have been controlled. It ended up infecting millions of people and killed hundreds of thousands of people. That was Anthony Fauci. And of course, 90% of what we learned from that congressional hearing this week about Fauci, that was known in 2020. Many people knew he was a fraud. Many people knew he was contradicting himself. Even had the comedian Jon Stewart was on, made an appearance when he said, well, where'd the virus come from? And he said, well, what about the Wuhan Institute of Virology? Do you think that had something to do with it? So all this stuff was known, and really, what is being talked about a lot is that where was President Trump at the time? At the time, President Trump, for the longest time, and I don't know if you still remember, but it was always my dear friend Tony. And it was President Trump that gave Fauci the platform to take control of the whole management or mismanagement of the coronavirus. It got to the point we couldn't even call it coronavirus anymore. We couldn't call it Wuhan virus. We couldn't call it China virus. We had to call it COVID-19 because that's what the communist Chinese said we had to do. But anyway, going back to Trump, that's his impulsive nature. He had to be warp speed. He had to take credit for all the ventilators. During the past week, a lot of folks were commenting about how Trump's impulsive getting us into the Iran war was almost very much the way he impulsively embraced Fauci. There's been a lot of criticism about Trump during the past week. But there's an old Jewish expression that goes, "Mazel darf man is seichel," which means if you have luck, you don't need brains or common sense. And what happened is all that criticism of Trump stopped yesterday. At Liberty and Prosperity, we follow all the comments on Facebook, on Twitter, on the social media that the young people are doing. And what happened yesterday? In Spain, right very close to where my brother lives in Cadiz, Spain, a part of Spain is located in North Africa, in a place called Ceuta and Melilla. It used to be called the Spanish Sahara or Spanish Morocco, but Spain still owns it. It's still part of Spain. If you want to go to the beaches there or eat in the restaurants there, it's about a one-hour ferry ride from where my brother lives in Cadiz, Spain, to get to this place called Ceuta. And, it's only about 8 or 9 miles away from Spain. So even

0: even though this place is technically in North Africa, it's about the distance between Brigantine and Ocean City. And if you get on an inner tube and paddle over, you could do it in a couple of hours. So what happened 2 days ago? Suddenly you had 40 to 50,000 young men from Morocco just, you know, went in the ocean on, you know, inner tubes and rubber rafts, and they just swam the just a couple miles into this part of Spain. And suddenly you had this city with 60 or 70,000 Spanish overwhelmed by 60 to 70,000 young Moroccan men who just took over the place. The police could not do anything. The army was not there. And you have a total immigration disaster. And when they asked the young Moroccan men, why they did it, they said, well, we have no jobs in Morocco, so you have lots of jobs in Spain, so we're coming to Spain. And of course, the basic question is, well, why don't they have jobs in Morocco? And then you get back to what we talk about every week. Liberty brings prosperity. If you want to have a good, comfortable life with good paying jobs where it's safe and you can enjoy yourself, you need a country with a culture of Judeo-Christian Bible-based values, respect for the individual, respect for law, respect for constitution, limited government, individual rights, where you have that kind of a culture for, you know, 1,000 years, you can have a good life. But if you have the Islamic or tribal life, where it's I will do whatever, I could lie, cheat, steal, bully, kill, whatever I can do to take something from somebody else, I'm going to do that, you're going to have a miserable society of poverty, of violence, and just a dead-end hellhole of a place to live. So if you want to fix the situation, you don't fix it by taking the people with this, primitive, barbaric culture and bring them to our country, because they'll just destroy our country. You've got to get them to embrace the same things that made America great, which is what New Jersey's motto is all about, liberty and prosperity. You embrace the liberty, you get the prosperity. So in any way, now that people have seen how important it is to enforce the borders and to deport the illegals, we now realize that whatever problems we have with Trump on Iran, with Fauci, with the Florida governor's race, with federal debt, all those problems can be fixed. But if your country gets invaded by millions and millions of people who don't share any of the culture and just want to take over and destroy us, you know, Trump is the only leader who's doing what has to be done. And so that's why, in spite of all the other flaws, what happened in Spain during the past 2 days may end up saving the Republican Congress, may end up saving Trump.
1: Wow. That's a great story.
0: Pay attention to it, because it is, and I think as the week goes by, as we see more and more what is going on, and of course in Spain you have as the left-wing socialist leader of Spain who actually did what Democrats have wanted to do and have been doing for a long time. He basically admitted 800,000 illegal migrants and gave them citizenship so they could vote in the next election. And as soon as he did that, 2 weeks later, suddenly 50,000 young men just hop on rafts and basically invade and take over a whole city in Spain. So that's what's going to happen to America if the Democrats get back in. And if the Republicans have any brains at all, they'll be that's all we'll be hearing about for the next 2 months. What happened in Spain is going to happen here if Republicans lose the Congress.
1: I hope not. I just hope not.
0: Meanwhile, something else is going on. Another one of your favorite topics, Stockton University. I don't know if you know of John Scarpa, John F. Scarpa.
1: No, I don't.
0: He's a boomer. He grew up in Vineland. He got into the telecommunications business, became one of the founders of Cellular One, and is a multi-millionaire.

0: He now dedicates himself to charity and philanthropy. And about 7 years ago, he pledged to give $8 million to Stockton University. In fact, he gave a lot of money already, and one of the main buildings in the Atlantic City campus is called the John F. Scarpa Academic Center. Anyway, yesterday, he wrote an angry open letter to the president of Stockton University, saying he read about the official website of the Holocaust Center, blaming Israel for genocide, denouncing Zionism, all these evil stereotypes against Jews. And John Scarpa, who just pledged $8 million to Stockton, said, you know, I want answers. I want to know what you're going on. You're brainwashing these kids. Well, you know, maybe John Scarpa just noticed this, but for the past 10 years, the Holocaust Center at Stockton University has been run by a woke leftist named Roz Siegel, who for the past 10 years has been teaching this fake communist history of the Holocaust and of Israel. And he's been doing it for 10 years. And basically, it's this idea that the Holocaust was caused by these right-wing white supremacists, you know, almost like Republicans and Christians, and failing to recognize that the Holocaust was caused by socialism, by the idea that if there's something wrong in your life, if you're poor, if you're a failure, Americans with the Benjamin Franklin tradition always taught that the way to fix your problem is to learn a skill, work hard, save your money, network with other people, and improve your own life. But the socialist view of things is if there's something wrong with your life, it's somebody else's fault. So you have to hate them. You want to take power. You want to use the government to take what other people have and give it to yourself. Now, it started with the French Revolution, you know, where you, if you're poor, it's all the fault of the royalty, so kill the royalty and take their stuff. And then later the communists said it was the bourgeoisie and the factory owners and the business people, so go kill them and take their stuff. And all that Hitler and the National Socialists did was, well, we don't have to kill all the factory owners or all the landowners, just kill the Jews and take their stuff. And so there's a direct connection between communism and the Holocaust. In fact, the word Nazi means National Socialism. And in 1939, you know, Stalin's Russia and Hitler were allies, and the only problem was that Hitler double-crossed Stalin. But, you know, just like in any mafia family, you know, mafia families whack each other all the time. That doesn't mean they're not all mafia. But anyway, I hope John Scarpa will bring to attention what Liberty and Prosperity has been unable to do, and maybe we could straighten out Stockton after, you know, 9 years of brainwashing these kids, you know, to hate America, hate Israel, hate Jews, and yet Stockton has been getting the millions of dollars from these people of goodwill who think they're helping. But all you're doing, when you give money to Stockton, when you send your kid to Stockton, you're just giving a whole lot of money to have your kid hate everything about you, everything that made America great. And let's see if something comes out of this.
1: Well, I remember that you you had trouble getting a booth years ago.
0: and that's why I didn't realize how anti-American, anti-Jewish Stockton was. And of course, now Stockton is having a financial crisis with the its Atlantic City campus. So all this stuff is happening, and that's why we need guys like Don Guardian instead of saying, oh, we got to figure out how to help Stockton. No, we got to figure out a way how to, you know, fundamentally change Stockton, you know, because this is not doing anybody any good. Anyway, out of time, we're going to be talking about this at our breakfast. Liberty and Prosperity meets every Saturday morning, 9:30 to 10:30 at Sal's Coal Fired Pizza on New Road in Summers Point. Anyone's welcome to come, and I'm late. Let me get going.
1: As usual. Thank you, Seth. 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I'm John DeMasi. 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
3: This report is

0: This report is sponsored by Mothers Against Drunk Driving. There's a report of an accident on the Atlantic City Expressway westbound at Route 54, Hamilton. Traffic is slow from the Egg Harbor Toll Plaza. Garden State Parkway northbound, heavy volume from the Black Horse Pike to the Atlantic City Expressway. Route 40 east and westbound looks good going through Mays Landing. Route 9 north and southbound, no major delays. Route 83 northbound is slow, Dennisville Road to Delsey Drive. Route 49 westbound, heavy approaching Woodbine Road. Route 50 northbound is heavy from the Garden State Parkway to Route 9. Delsey Drive northbound jam, Beaver Dam Road to Petersburg Road. 347 northbound, slow traffic, Hunter's Mill Road past the 47 MERS to Weatherby Road. I'm Rich Russo in the WPG Talk Radio 95.5 South Jersey Traffic Center.
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acting independently with an initiated strike is not out of bounds with the Constitution per executive privilege of our president as acting commander in chief found in Article 2 of our Constitution. However, before there's any mention of boots on the ground in Iran, both houses of Congress have to make a joint declaration of war, and I don't foresee that happening. And what was supposed to end within 6 weeks is now continuing into the sixth month. So I now see portents of a Vietnam War quagmire 2.0. And from the Democrat President LBJ's order of boots on the ground there in March of 1964 till its end in April of 1975, nowhere in that 20-year-long conflict was there a congressional declaration of war. And people have been convinced that President Trump has been the puppet of political Zionists. Still others have suggested, no, it's Sunni Muslim OPEC leaders who have been the influencers, since their petroleum-carrying ships have suffered the most since the Shia Islamic mullahs seized control of the government there back in 1979. How about if both are involved? How about if it's even bigger than that? Yes, I am more than suggesting shadow government involvement here. Before people not beholden to APEC or OPEC, but beholden to the European Central Bank, there are some who are suggesting that the destabilization of global energy due to that ongoing conflict is on a surface level disruptive to the European Central Bank's activities. However, they will, it's believed, will end up benefiting from it. The ability to tighten more restrictive policies, giving them an anchor of control over inflation in global energy markets, could give them absolute power over currency. And before anybody naysays what I'm saying here, I hearken back to a 1960 Face the Nation October 30th telecast, just 10 days in from the November 8th, 1960 election. Their guest was none other than candidate Senator John Kennedy. He was taking the Federal Reserve Board to task for looking the other way while the European Central Banks, plural, now European Central Banks singular, have been looting the treasury of billions of dollars of gold, his words, and for decades, which goes back to the December 23rd, 1913 voting in of the Federal Reserve Act under the auspices of Democrat President Woodrow Wilson, who was, in my opinion, nothing more than a progressive socialist. And ideally, we don't live in an ideal world, of course, but if we were to seize total control of the Strait of Hormuz, concomitant with a full congressional declaration of war, not just allowing the Persian population, majority Persian population there, but all free Iranians to take their country back, we would then have an OPEC ally, a real OPEC ally, which could be trusted, which could take us into the next century. But regarding the argument that we've transitioned from a constitutional republic to becoming an empirical global

0: to have that precious metal as their standard. So what's stopping them? European Central Bank. Would those shareholders and board of directors there drop us like a hot potato and join themselves to BRICS? You better believe they would. They're not beholden. They don't love America. They're using us. And I remember a Soviet general being interviewed just after the fall of the Soviet Union, circa December 26, 1991. He had said that the mafia had brought us down. He said, not the Italian mafia, the internationalist mafia. And then he pointed his finger toward the camera, and he finally said, and now they're coming after you. And he meant us, the United States of America. We've gained the most from the who gained the most from the President Kennedy assassination, by the by? And nobody made out better than the European Central Banks, now Bank did. And without a congressional declaration of war, which ain't going to happen, boots on the ground is completely out of the question. President Trump now needs to find a way to gracefully back out of all this mishigas. Thanks for letting me call in, Bob.
1: All right, John. Thanks for the call.
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3: I'm Roger Stern. Police in Twin Falls, Idaho have released the name of the suspected mass shooter who opened fire at an In-N-Out Burger yesterday, killing two people. Police Chief Matthew Hicks.
4: At this time, we can confirm that the suspect, 24-year-old Chad Williams, is deceased from a self-inflicted gunshot wound.
3: No word on a motive. The U.S. once again pausing its attacks on Iran. Fox's Alex Hogan.
5: President Trump posted on Truth Social, we have just been asked by Iran and other Middle Eastern countries to hold off any attack in the parameters of a deal that has been agreed to. That would include the immediate, complete, and total reopening of the Hormuz Strait and an end to Iran's nuclear threat.
3: President has paused attacks before, predicting a settlement that never happened. 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
6: This report is sponsored by Mothers Against Drunk Driving. There's a report of an accident on the Atlantic City Expressway westbound at Route 54, Hamilton. Traffic is slow from the Egg Harbor Toll Plaza. Garden State Parkway northbound, heavy volume from the Black Horse Pike to the Atlantic City Expressway. Route 40 east and westbound looks good going through Mays Landing. Route 9 north and southbound, no major delays. Route 83 northbound is slow, Dennisville Road to Delsey Drive. Route 49 westbound, heavy approaching Woodbine Road. Route 50 northbound is heavy from the Garden State Parkway to Route 9. Delsey Drive northbound jam, Beaver Dam Road to Petersburg Road. 347 northbound, slow traffic, Hunters Mill Road past the 47 merge to Weatherby Road. I'm Rich Russo in the WPG Talk Radio 95.5 South Jersey Traffic Center.
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0: The Pokemon Company is turning to facial recognition technology to stop scalpers at limited-time card stores in Japan. Monica Nelson explains.
1: The company says visitors to five Pokemon card store pop-up locations will need a facial scan before entering, with the technology designed to prevent repeat visits and help stop scalpers from buying up limited edition merchandise. The stores will feature exclusive Pokemon trading card game cards and other products.
0: Visa, eliminating about 2,600 jobs or 7% of its workforce, it says it's looking to improve efficiency as AI reshapes workforce needs. Visa is planning to reinvest in growth areas, including affluent customers, cross-border payments, business remittances, and geographic expansion. And OpenAI CEO Sam Altman says it may be time to pace the rate of AI development so the world is ready for it. Altman says it would give society more time to grasp some of the new capabilities. Tech Report, I'm Mark Mayfield.

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0: Talk Radio 95.5 AccuWeather forecast for South Jersey. Tonight, expect partly to mostly cloudy skies with warm and very humid conditions. A few showers and a thunderstorm are possible, which may lead to ponding on roadways. The low temperature will be 75 degrees. Tomorrow will be cloudy and very humid with a chance of showers and a heavy thunderstorm. Flooding is possible in low-lying and poor drainage areas. The high temperature will reach 84 degrees. I'm AccuWeather meteorologist Jason Katarina on WPG Talk Radio 95.5.
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2: Let's talk to Bob in Cape May. Bob, good morning. Welcome to Talk with a Purpose.
3: Hey, good morning, John.
2: Good morning.
3: Look, this testimony of Fauci, and I'm going to get to criticism of both parties, but the complete, you call it corruption or lack of concern for what happened to the American people, that is shown by how the Democrats defended Fauci is just mind-boggling.
2: Yeah,
3: to me.
2: They did. Yeah,
3: this criminal. Look at all the harm he did. Shutting down schools. Forcing small businesses to close and many. I mean, tens of thousands of small business people went bankrupt.
2: Yes.
3: The vaccine mandates, making us wear masks, and it was all a fraud. It was all bad science, and the evidence was there back as early as May of 2020. The current director, Dr. Jay Bhattacharya of the National Institute of Health, He already had the evidence, and the evidence was that we did not have to institute all these draconian measures that Fauci propagated. And the good governors in this country, like Governor Kemp in Georgia, like Governor DeSantis in Florida, well, guess what? Those states did not suffer as greatly as idiots like Phil Murphy and Cuomo, all the suffering they caused.
2: Yeah.
3: But, John, the criticism, though, is not just, it's not just limited to the Democrats, although they deserve a ton of it. And what Seth mentioned about the open borders, they will be right back again. It will happen again if they gain power again. No doubt about it.
2: No question.
3: But look, the criticism is not limited there. Recently, President Trump had the nerve to say that Operation the vaccine that they developed, they had a code name for it. What was it? Warp Speed. Operation Warp Speed.
2: Oh, yes.
3: My
2: yes.
3: wife reminded me that that was the greatest thing ever. Well, hey, afraid not. Afraid not. That vaccine caused more damage and still causing damage because it was, in effect, it wasn't necessary. It was only necessary for a small subgroup of people that were super vulnerable, the very, very aged, those with really compromised immunity. We rushed into something, and a lot of us were adversely affected. A lot of us were. And that's a real big mistake. But, again, the frustration that voters have with both parties, no doubt about it, Democrats are worse. But look, the Republican Party with, the great coalition that we had that got Trump elected, it seems that most of the Republican Party did not really care about that, that they're more concerned with donations from billionaire donors who really have not the interest of this country as their first priority, but the interest of a small Middle Eastern country that seems to have huge, huge influence, especially on this Republican Party. And, it's like, where do you go?
2: Yeah.
3: That's the problem.
2: Yeah, yeah.
3: where do you go here? And, you know, I'm afraid I'm probably going to have to vote

0: Republican again. I'm afraid I'm going to probably have to do that. But you know what? There's not going to be enthusiasm. There sure isn't.
1: Well,
0: so
1: I understand that. You know, the Democrats, you were talking about them. Of course, they stuck up for Fauci. They said that Rand Paul and the committee was trying to entrap Fauci. Can you imagine?
0: They were, well, you know, it's what about the empirical evidence that clearly shows
1: that, right?
0: What about that? And you know, it's such a, you know, is that all these politicians care about is just retaining power or trying to get power? They not have any focus at all on trying to bring the truth to the light, you know, to light.
1: No, they don't. You're absolutely right. And Bob, as always, thank you for the call. Andy is in Brigantine. Andy, good morning. Welcome to Talk of the Purpose.
2: Good morning, John. It's a great day in the city of Brigantine.
1: Yes, it is.
2: Someone said to me yesterday, how did Fauci manage to survive in the government, you know, in his job for 50 years? Well,
1: good question.
2: It's very easy. He's a little unimpressive man. Like, who would look at that guy? I mean, he's a little tiny shrimp. He doesn't walk into a room. You know, there are people who walk into a room, both male and female.
1: Yeah.
2: Like Donald Trump walks into a room and commands all the attention.
1: Yes.
2: There are just some people who have that, and there are some people who don't. Okay? And now his diary is illustrative because for the first time in the man's life, he was 79 years old, and for the first time in his life, people were paying attention to him.
1: Yeah.
2: And he got off on it.
1: Yes.
2: Julia Roberts, all these people, right? He got off on that. Look, Ma, I'm finally getting noticed.
1: Yeah.
2: Look, Ma, Top of the World. What was the movie? Hey, Ma, Top of the World. So this is what it was all about. But, you know, I can give somebody a pass that they believe this guy or they follow this guy. And I'll be so generous as to say right up until the time, even though there was proof, but right up until the time the diary came out, once people saw that diary, if you can still support this man, you are a damn fool, you're an idiot, and I'd be glad to say it to anybody's face. Now, let's look back at some of these things, John. Now, we were told that you couldn't get COVID or spread COVID if you got the vaccine. Now, Dr. Deborah Birx, the lady with all the scarves, she wrote in her book that they knew at the time that they were saying that it was not true, but they said it anyway.
1: Right.
2: Dr. Rochelle Walensky, who was the head of the CDC, she went on Good Morning America later, and she said that the people who died from COVID had at least 4 comorbidities and were very unwell to begin with.
1: That's right.
2: That is a direct quote. So in other words, those people would have died no matter what virus they got because they were already very unhealthy people. Okay? John, we were told in 2020 that there was virtually no flu. Now, when in our lifetime have we gone through a season where there was no flu?
1: Right.
2: Never.
1: No.
2: Okay.
1: Right. Yeah.
2: The only year in our lives that we were told there was no flu was 2020. Why? Because anybody who got the flu was listed as having COVID because hospitals got 20% more money from the insurance companies if they had a COVID patient. Okay?
1: Yeah.
2: So they used the most powerful human emotion, fear. If you can get people to believe that if they don't do a certain thing, they will drop dead, then people will do that thing. And we have Fauci on tape admitting that we have to make it as uncomfortable for people to live their lives until they take the vaccine. And that's what they did. They made it as uncomfortable as they possibly could to force you to take the vaccine. Now, John, every product that's any good sells itself.
1: That's right.
2: You don't have to pay people.

0: to use it. You don't have to coerce them to use it. You don't have to incentivize them with cash to use it. People are going to seek it out on their own. Okay? Now, here's a weird thing, John, about being told that there was no flu in 2020. Fauci himself said the reason we had virtually no flu in 2020 is because people were wearing masks. Now, John, think about this.
1: Yeah.
0: We had plenty of COVID in 2020, right?
1: Yeah.
0: But we had virtually no flu, according to Fauci, and he said it's because people were wearing masks. So if what he said is true, then it proves that a mask will protect you from the flu, but it will not protect you from COVID, because we had yeah. no flu and lots of COVID. Yeah. So the whole man, it was all lies, yeah, lies, lies, lies, lies.
1: You remember, Andy, I got to tell you this story. You remember you couldn't get into a restaurant unless, and this happened to me, I was with a date, and I had my vaccine card, and I was vaccinated twice, and she was only vaccinated once. They wouldn't let us in.
0: So, John, I paid, I think, $50 or $100. I got a fake vaccine card.
1: So now
0: here's something. I was with Fauci for about 2 weeks, and then I was gone completely. I didn't believe anything because things started not making sense to me, John. We were told that this virus, which is airborne, was too stupid to go around, underneath, or over the top of a thin piece of clear plexiglass that separated you from the Acme cashier.
1: Yes. Yes.
0: It could go around it. It couldn't go around it. It could only go to the cashier. We were told that this virus could only go in one direction in the aisles at the Acme. You had to follow the arrow, because if you walked in the other direction, you would drop dead on the spot.
1: That's right.
0: Okay. Now, this virus is so dumb, John. It's so dumb that it can only go one way, and that it can't find its way around a piece of plexiglass. Yet the same virus is so smart, John, that it knows when you're in a restaurant whether you're standing and walking across the room or whether you're seated at the table, because you had to wear the mask while you were walking through the restaurant, but you could take it off once you were seated at the table. So how could the same virus yeah. be so dumb yet be so smart? These things are not making sense.
1: No, they don't.
0: John, we were told that they were releasing prisoners from jails for their own safety. Now, you and I were told, John, that the safest thing for us was to stay home.
1: Yes.
0: And to wear a mask.
1: Yes.
0: Now, John, tell me, if you're a prisoner, where is your home?
1: The jail.
0: Okay. So if staying home and wearing a mask was what made you safest, then you wouldn't release prisoners out onto the street. You would keep them at home in jail and make them wear masks. We were told, John,
1: right,
0: yes. We were told that you could not sit in church for 1 hour, one day a week, fully clothed, in a mask, 6 feet apart from the next person in the pew, because you would die on the spot. But you could sit in stirrups, half naked, with your legs spread wide open at a Planned Parenthood facility. Or you could spend the entire day walking around an Acme, touching every product on the shelf, so long as you walked in one direction and wore a mask and stayed 6 feet apart from the other guy.
1: Yeah.
0: So you couldn't spend an hour in church, you would die, but you could spend the whole day at the Acme or Walmart or any of the other stores. So it was about closing churches, which they always wanted to do anyway.
1: That's right.
0: But COVID gave them their justification.
1: That's right. That's
0: all
1: right.
0: Of these things did not make sense
1: to
0: me, John.
1: Nope, not at all. Not at all. And Andy, thank you. A good and passionate call. You know, we could go on and on and on about COVID and about all of the things. I remember I was standing in line at the bank, and they were saying, oh, well, you got to stand over here because you're not 6 feet apart. I said, well, I have a mask on.

0: well, no, you got to stand over here. And they had guards, and the guard was about to call the police if I didn't stand in a certain place. I mean, this was ridiculous. This was like a dictatorship. It was just so ridiculous. And I think back on this and what they did to us and what they did to this country is really criminal. And I hope, and Fauci and anyone else that was involved, I hope they get their just due. It is Talk with a Purpose every Saturday, 9 till noon, WPG Talk Radio 95.5. I'm John DeMasi. Hour number one is in the books. Hour number two, we'll start off with Carl and Woodbine, and then maybe you at 609-407-1450. Hour number one in the books. Hour number two on the way. Don't go away.
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2: Ding the mass shooter. I'm Roger Stern, Fox News. Police released the name of the suspected mass shooter, opened fire at a Twin Falls, Idaho In-N-Out Burger, killing two people.
3: At least three died and seven people were injured in the incident. Here's what police said about the shooter.
4: At this time, we can confirm that the suspect, 24-year-old Chad Williams, is deceased from a self-inflicted gunshot wound. Investigators are in review. Yesterday at 2:29 p.m., multiple 911 calls were received by the Twin Falls City Communications Center. Dispatchers could hear screaming and reports of gunshots in the background.
3: Meanwhile, the president of In-N-Out is reacting to the shooting. In a post on Facebook, Lindsay Snyder writes, "My heart is broken, my chest is heavy, my eyes burn from the tears I've shed." Snyder says an employee and customers were among the three who died.
2: Fox's Max Gordon, the motive is still unclear. Seven people were injured. Authorities say about 5,000 homes have been evacuated and about 600 homes, businesses, and other buildings have been destroyed by wildfires that remain uncontained today in eastern Washington state. Fox's Sarah Allegri in Spokane.
5: The Old Trail Fire, which is the damaged here, 3,461 acres burned against 0% containment. For the Autumn Lane Fire, just around 3,000 acres. That is another fire that is burning just to the northwest of us. That's at 0% containment. And to the east of this area, there's the Fairview Fire, 914 acres burn, containment 0%. We know 900 resources have been deployed throughout the area to mend these flames.
2: No deaths have yet been reported from the fires. Officials say at least one of the fires was sparked by lightning. Washington is under a state of emergency. 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
2: President Trump announcing that the U.S. is not carrying out any new strikes in Iran, is relying on diplomatic efforts instead. Here's Fox's Alex Hogan.
16: President Trump spoke to the Saudi Crown Prince, who had shared his concerns over his plans for new strikes against Iran. And the escalation also prompted the U.S. Embassy in Israel to warn Americans in the region to reconsider travel to the area or to consider traveling home. Republicans today argue that Iran does not have the military capacity it did back when the conflict started. Democrats today argue Americans are more focused on the economic burden that they're feeling here at home. We heard President Trump say that he was losing faith in negotiations, although he posted on Truth Social telling people to get to work and to get it done.
2: Iran's foreign minister has said that negotiations for the Strait of Hormuz are in their final stages, claims it will not go back to how it was before the war began on February 28th. A close

0: closely watched Democratic primary in Michigan, which might help determine the tone of the Democratic Party. Here's Fox's Rich Edson.
1: Progressive Abdul Al-Sayed has focused his campaign on abolishing ICE, Medicare for All, stricter regulations of data centers, and criticism of Israel and AIPAC spending to help elect Congresswoman Haley Stevens. Al-Sayed calling her the least capable candidate in the country. He also suggested she wants U.S. money in a foreign government. It's an apparent criticism of defensive aid to Israel. She responded that everyone in America understands Al-Sayed wants to blame all his problems on Jewish Americans and that she's been supportive of long-term peace between Palestinians and Israelis. She also maintains Al-Sayed's rhetoric, positions, and associations will cost Democrats a Senate seat.
0: The race could determine which party controls the Senate. I'm Roger Stern, and this is Fox News.
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2: 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And as the man said, I'm John DeMasi. 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Carl in Woodbine. Carl, good morning. Welcome to Talk with a Purpose.
3: Good morning, John. I'm really glad you're in there today. You're in there pitching hard, and I really enjoy your program.
2: Thank you, sir.
3: I want to mention a couple of things to you. Remember when this COVID first started and the president had a touch of it?
2: Yes.
3: And he was, and yes. He all of a sudden, he had this magic
2: yes.
3: stuff that they pulled off of the market. They said, you can't take it.
2: Yeah. I remember.
3: I mean, that was an indication right there. It was definitely controllable.
2: Yes. Yes, it was. Yeah, because he had it. I remember. Yeah, and you remember that. And he had it, and it was, like, really quick that he, you know, he was kind of cured from it. So,
3: that's
2: yeah, and they mentioned the drug, and it wasn't available. So, but it was available to him. So.
3: That's right. He wanted the program to be available to everybody, but they overruled him. The commission who handles the drugs.
2: Yes.
3: And allow it. Another thing I want to mention about, he's a federal employee, Fauci, right?
2: Yes. Yes.
3: Now, I'm sure he has a staff working for him handling some of this. Why can't they get some of these guys under oath to speak about what they knew about it? Somebody that knew something was going on here,
2: yeah,
3: right?
2: Yeah. Oh, that's true. That is true. I'm surprised that they didn't kind of go through the staff or maybe like his right-hand man or whatever the person would be. Surprised. Yeah. Yeah, that's a good point.
3: Well, he's handling federal funds. I mean, don't tell me he had to earmark everything he spent. He's somebody okay through his office.
2: Yes.
3: That's the guy you want to find out who. I think they should suspend the whole staff there.
2: Yeah, well, he's retired now. He's been retired since 22, so he's collecting his nice fat pension. Can you imagine what that pension must be? He made about 400 and some thousand a year. Can you imagine that pension?
3: Oh yeah.
2: we could all the whole all the people who listen to this show could live off that one. You know.
3: Well, the thing of it is, they could withhold it, so he's not going to give any interest. They do it to. Polices or anything. The first thing they pull the program, right?
2: Yeah, yeah.
3: Why can't they do it to this guy?
2: Yeah, they probably could, but they won't. They just won't. Well, yeah, they won't.
3: I'm just saying it's available.
2: Yeah, yeah.
3: And another thing that bugs me is they impeach a guy who's out of office for a couple of years. I mean, what good is that?
2: Yeah.
3: Other than to put a delible mark on their record. That's crazy.
2: Yeah.
3: Is that the case they go back and impeach Biden for what he did?
2: Yeah. Oh, yes. Oh, Biden could be impeached three times over for what he did. You're right. Yeah, you're absolutely right. You're absolutely right. Carl, thank you for the call, as always. John in Beasley Point. John, good morning. Welcome.
4: Hey, good morning, John. How are you?
2: Good. How about you?
4: Good. Now, this is just to my understanding. You've mentioned this a couple of times. You said his pension. John, I think he gets the full 460 for the rest of his life.
2: Yeah, that may be true. Yeah, that may be true.
4: That's what I've heard. I mean, maybe some of the listeners know different, but I think it's just like President's salary. It's just full payment for the rest of his life.
2: Wow.
4: Is that unreal?
2: Wow. Oh, my goodness.
4: You know, and what a great call by Andy. He brought up a lot of points, things that I knew but really didn't focus on exactly like he was saying. Then you're sitting there thinking to yourself, oh, man, he's right, you know?
2: Yeah.
4: But where did it go, John?
2: Yeah.
4: It's just like COVID, COVID, COVID, everything's COVID, and then all of a sudden, what, it was gone?
2: Yeah, yeah. you couldn't walk in a restaurant without a mask.

0: but you could sit, and of course you had to eat, so you had to take the mask off. Well, that was okay, because you couldn't get COVID. You can't get COVID while you're eating.
1: Yeah, but like, where is it now? Is it, did they put it in a box?
0: Who knows? Who knows where it is? And I hope we never see it again, you know?
1: If you can get the flu every year that we're used to, why is it COVID coming back every year? Because it was all nonsense, that's why.
0: Yes, yes.
1: You know?
0: Yeah, it's exactly right. It wasn't.
1: Do you feel the rage that run through your body when you look at that little weasel sitting there?
0: Yeah. Yes, I do. Yes, I do. You know, and we listened to him like he was God. I mean, he was literally, you know, the closest thing on earth to God in the eyes of the media. I mean, he was on everywhere, and all the time. I mean, you couldn't turn on the TV without seeing him.
1: Joe Biden knows that he was full of it. That's why he got that pardon. He knows it was a scam.
0: Yes, that's right. That's right. One of the last things he did was pardon Fauci. Yeah, yeah. You're right. No, you're absolutely right.
1: Unreal, John.
0: Yeah, it really was. John, thank you for the call. Pete is in Margate. Pete, good morning. Welcome to Talk with a Purpose.
2: Okay, good morning, John. How you doing?
0: Good. How about you?
2: Fine, thank you. I'll tell you, I'm pretty sure you and your listeners feel the same way, that at the funeral service for that fallen soldier from Queens,
0: yes,
2: decency has prevailed, and they stuck Mamdani in the fourth row. And
0: should have stuck him in the last row.
2: Open up that trap.
0: Yeah.
2: Pardon?
0: They should have stuck him in the last row.
2: Oh, yes. Yes. But still, the fact that he did not get an opportunity to open that trap of his and flap his lips.
0: Yeah.
2: With that, I'll tell you, when I see that smile, I just want to get sick.
0: Yeah.
2: It's my personal feeling.
0: Yeah, me too.
2: But I'll tell you, that woman running for governor in Wisconsin, she isn't in yet, because sadly, I have a bad feeling she might get in. She wants to do away with Thanksgiving in Wisconsin.
0: Jesus. Jesus. There's a great platform.
2: She's going to bring in this indigenous people stuff and everything else. And I have a bad feeling. I try to keep positive as possible. But, you know, knowing Mamdani the way he is, I am afraid we're going to see, of course, there will be a Macy's Day, Thanksgiving Day parade. But I have a feeling it's not going to be the parade that we've grown up with and enjoyed all these years before he got into office.
0: I hope not. But I hope.
2: He wants to put his brand on everything.
0: Oh.
2: And to wrap things up, you know, this, because decency prevents me, this thing about reparations in New York, that's full of blank.
0: Oh, yeah, you're right. No, I agree.
2: But the thing is, we could tell the lack of education on Mamdani's part, because in the 1600s, when the Dutch originally found, when they landed on this island, they were the first to bring in slaves in the 1600s, way before before the 13 colonies were formed, and way before we became the United States. So there is no way, if he has issues, take it up with the Dutch, because they were the original.
0: You're right.
2: Importers of the slaves.
0: You're right.
2: And Manhattan got its name from the largest tribe of Indians at that time, which they referred to themselves as Manhattas.
0: Yeah. Yes, that's a good point.

0: And not only that, but it's amazing. I just finished a book entitled The Island in the Middle of the World, on how the Dutch came over, founded Manhattan, and eventually got kicked out by the British, and they were kicked out by us. And the ironic thing is, a lot of the places that we have known, the locales in Manhattan and the surrounding boroughs, how the Dutch names that were given to them were over the years anglicized to the names of the places that we know so well, like the Bronx, Yonkers, Staten Island, Long Island. I mean, to see the original Dutch name and how you could see by just looking at how it's anglicized, it's truly amazing. And, you know, a lot of, you know, even though the Dutch were the first to be there, and after that, after our United States came into existence and we start building on that very unique island, it's really sad. It took years, about a few hundred years, I would say, two. Anyway, and you know what the sad thing is? All that building up and everything else from a small colony is just going to go to hell in 4 years because of this guy.
1: Yeah.
0: And I hope to hell he doesn't show his ugly face anywhere near the 9/11 memorial.
1: Oh, yeah, because absolutely. Absolutely. Yeah,
0: because let me tell you, I hate to say, as a solemn occasion as it is, it could get ugly.
1: Yeah. Yeah, yeah, yeah.
0: But do me a favor. I want you, your family, your listeners, all of you, to have a blessed day today and every day. You know why?
1: Why?
0: They are the best days. You could ask Harry on that one.
1: Yeah, okay. Pete, thank you for the call, and thanks for the kind words. 609-407-1450 is our number here in the studio. It is Talk with a Purpose every Saturday, 9 till noon. 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
1: 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Atlantic City Expressway east and westbound moving at the posted speed with no delays. Garden State Parkway looks good in both directions. The Black Horse Pike and the White Horse Pike, no issues. Route 40 east and westbound, no problems through Mays Landing. Route 9 north and southbound, sluggish approaching the Black Horse Pike and the White Horse Pike. Route 83 northbound, slow. Dennisville Road to Delsey Drive. Route 49 westbound, slow approaching Woodbine Road. Route 50 northbound is slow from the Garden State Parkway to Route 9. Delsey Drive northbound jam from just before Beaver Dam Road. Delsey Drive northbound jam from just before Beaver Dam Road to Petersburg Road. 347 northbound slow, Hunters Mill Road past the 47 merge up to Weatherby Road. I'm Rich Russo in the WPG Talk Radio 95.5 South Jersey Traffic Center.
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0: in Ocean City. John, welcome back.
1: Yeah, this is a great show, man. No kidding.
0: Thank you.
1: You're welcome. Yeah, on Harry Hurley's program, I like how Peter had likened Mondami's pasted on smile to Adolf Hitler's mustache. Without the mustache, Hitler didn't have a personality. Hey, we're allowed to compare shows. Is this right?
0: Sure.
1: Come on.
0: Sure.
1: Yeah, now, regarding that appearance of COVID-19, called COVID-19 because supposedly it was invented in the lab in 2019, but 2020 is when the large global outbreak happened, yeah? Well, from jump, people thought it was from, a lot of the public thought that it was from a wet market or wet markets in Wuhan, China. However, I never believed that. I always knew it was from the Wuhan Laboratory of Virology in Wuhan, China, which also serves as a biological war lab, a bio-war lab as well. And they also have those bio labs here in California and Nevada under the nose of that dumbcough Governor Gavin Newsom. Anyway, if anybody believes that this character, this criminal, didn't know that the virus came out of a lab, but it came off of a wet market, well, I understand there's some beachfront property to sell in the sunny state of Arizona. Okay, anyway, you know, it's kind of disingenuous for Bob Proctor to say that President Trump had the nerve to start the, Operation Warp Speed, when you consider that he was one of the people that believed it came off of a wet market, too. So not to give President Trump some credibility there that he didn't know everything that was going on, that he participated. But also remember, the reason why he got over the COVID-19 so quickly, he was advocating ivermectin and hydroxychloroquine, which was not permitted to the American public, not because of President Trump, but because he was having so much freaking opposition from the likes of Nancy Pelosi and Chucky Schmucky Schumer and the rest of the gang, the Progressive Socialist Democrat gang over there. He couldn't. So he was promoting that hydroxychloroquine and ivermectin. So, you know, this idea that President Trump was somehow in on some kind of conspiracy, I guess. I don't know. But, yeah, Comey had actually directed had stopped criminal prosecution of, as head of the FBI, had stopped criminal prosecution of Hillary Clinton. Otherwise, those 33,000 emails provided by WikiLeaks from Julian Assange would have convicted her. And him directing attention away from her gave them the ability to her cronies to bleach spit the software to make it undecipherable and also to destroy the hardware with pickaxes and that. So I'm wondering, I mean, if he was given a choice of invoke your Fifth Amendment or get a pardon, and he took the pardon, but now he's invoking the Fifth Amendment. I'm just, there's people pulling strings here, man. It just didn't happen out of nowhere. He's allowed to do something he wasn't allowed to do, but now all of a sudden he's allowed to. And yeah, of course he has a Fifth Amendment right, like everybody else does. But I just wonder how much is at play here, because there's always something going on behind the scenes that we're not privy to, man. The government stays ahead of us about 50 years. Thanks for letting me call in.
0: Thanks,
1: again.
0: Thanks, John. Thanks for the call. Dan is in Linwood. Dan, good morning. Welcome to Talk with a Purpose.
2: We keep mispronouncing the man's name. It's Dr. Grouchy.
0: I like Fraud Fauci myself.
2: They should do a nice series, Dr. Grouchy and the Scarf Lady, and just go through what happened. We put all our chips on the table behind Dr. Fauci and let him play the hand. Could you imagine that?
0: Yeah.
2: This little monster who had gave the approval to put the beagles in cages and just their heads were out and infested them with fleas so they couldn't scratch. This is a monster.
0: Jeez.
2: Nothing less than a monster who would do that.
0: Jeez.
2: Thank God I wasn't in that room.
0: Yeah.
2: Yep. And here's a guy who gets to make a statement, which you shouldn't do, and like Lois Lerner did, and she got away with it. She walked away smiling. She all her NGOs were against the conservative charity groups, put them out of business while replacing them with the NGOs that we saw what they did on the Democratic side. I think they might have stole $1 trillion the way they're shaping up. And USAID was one of the biggest ones.
0: Jeez.
2: I mean, you're looking at billions on top of billions on top of billions. And then Susan Collins, she goes, well, She's up in the area.

0: You know, where they make the submarines up in New England, and they make them in Rhode Island, and that's the base up there. They send them there. It was $12 billion. But the problem was they didn't produce the submarines. She asked, where are the submarines? They said, we don't know anything about it. $12
1: billion. Jesus. Oh, so, my God.
0: Let's stick with dollars and cents, John.
1: Yeah.
0: Dollars and cents. Anthony Fauci's last year, like all the people who get a big pension, $481,500 was his last year of pension.
1: Oh.
0: And he currently gets, if she could look at it this way, $8,000 a week, $32,000 a month, $1,100 every time he wakes up to has a cup of coffee, he gets $1,100.
1: Jeez. Yes, a friend of mine texted me, because I had thought his pension was not what the salary was, but he said he gets more than the president, and he gets his full salary as his pension. So, yeah, you're right. Your numbers are right. I mean, can you imagine that? For what he did to this country, and he gets that kind of money now?
0: John, I'll put it this way. You're a paymaster, and you have to decide. You have two jobs, okay? And you're going to decide who you pay on these two jobs. One guy is down in Georgia cooking up, or Washington, cooking up some soup, you know, that the Chinese got involved in, all with taxpayer dollars. We did this to ourselves. This was our money that did this to ourselves.
1: Yeah, yeah.
0: Okay? But this fella gets $480,000 for his job as a researcher and a doctor. Now, the guy on my left, he only gets $400,000. You know what his job is?
1: What?
0: He's the president of the United States of America.
1: Yeah, that's right. That's right. Yeah. Yeah, I remember we were saying when it was back then that he got more than the president. You know, and of course, President Trump doesn't take a salary, but that's not the point. The point is he gets more than the president, and that's ridiculous. You know, it's really ridiculous.
0: We did it to ourselves.
1: Yeah.
0: This is our tax dollars. And what could have helped us, the stuff that could have helped us, was the ivermectin and the other drugs
1: yes.
0: you mentioned. They were restricted, and the stuff that could hurt us, they were pushed. And the stuff that was pushed became hundreds of billions of dollars.
1: Yeah, that's right.
0: And then there's so much bad will in the country. I still don't go to places because how they treated people when you were going there.
1: Oh, yeah, right.
0: There was a lot of mean-spirited things going on.
1: That's right.
0: So a lot of these places, I didn't forget. I just never go there. I don't spend my money there.
1: Yeah, me too. There's a few that I remember. Yeah, I mean, they looked at you funny when you walked in, especially if you walked in without a mask. They threw you out.
0: John, my final point is this. If you have an organization like the MVC, the former DMV, and they can't even run full service operations, like if you have to go get your license back, you got to run up to Deptford, or some cases you got to go to Trenton. Why in the world aren't all of them full service? And second of all, how in the world could you have motor voter? That is, you look to the genesis. How did the problem start? The 6,600 ballots, which is probably much more, the vote people actually voting, which is, you got to remember, they're going to protect these people and give them a fund. But the truth is, if you had 400 people voting, that's 400 felonies.
1: Jeez. Oh.
0: And those people are probably subject to deportation at that point. But the idea is, why in the world would you trust a place who's just going to blanketly say, oh, just check this box? Where could that lead? Could there be any possible place that could lead that it's good?
1: No. No. No, not at all.
0: Amazing stuff. We do it to ourselves, and the problem is then we pay for it.
1: Yeah.
0: Increase registration fees, increase fines, increase everything else. But if you get down to it, you say to yourself, we're in South Jersey. We have a multi-billion-dollar industry. We can't pave a street in Atlantic City. You got a multi-billion-dollar industry, and you have a government agency that should be able to handle every need that you possibly have. And say, oh, can't do it here. Yes, you can. We're in a world of computers. Of course you could.
1: Of course you could. That's right. You're right. Thanks for the call, Dan. Roscoe and EHT. Roscoe, good morning. Welcome to Talk with a Purpose.

0: Oh.
1: There we go.
0: Okay, Roscoe.
2: Hello, John. Are you there?
0: Yeah, I'm here. It's called Chris Forgot to Push the Button.
2: Okay. Happy Saturday
0: to you too.
2: John, I worked with a chap, a smart guy, and he gave me a tip. He said, when the world and your problems seem like they're overwhelming, just say, ay, ay, ay. And that takes the pressure off. It's like a sneeze. Ay, ay, ay. But I wanted to make a few comments about this COVID-19 and corona and this and that. You know, I think the better name for is Frauducci. Frauducci. It covers it all in one word.
0: Yeah.
2: Dr. Frauducci.
0: Yeah.
2: But I wanted to say that his problem started with, he's supposedly a smart man, and his problem started with faulty thinking that somehow was not checked. So there's surrounding experts around him that didn't check this, but he wrote papers and wrote to the New York Times that even it was worthwhile to create viruses, new viruses, with genetic manipulation so that they could find a vaccine for it ahead of time, even if it caused a pandemic. And it did cause a pandemic. Rand Paul even implied that bird flu became transmissible human to human. And, definitely COVID-19 was created by the Chinese that Frauducci funded.
0: Yes.
2: So, you know, that was the big faulty thinking that he did. And then after that, everything went helter-skelter. But you remember, think back the time. The news had thousands of people dying in every hospital.
0: Yeah.
2: Remember in
0: right.
2: New York City, they had
0: yes.
2: bodies bringing them out and they're putting them in Central Park or here and there. They
0: yeah.
2: didn't have enough places to put the bodies.
0: They were renting. Remember, they got cruise ships? They got cruise ships and they were going to use them, but then they didn't need them anymore. But
2: they said they were going to make them a hospital.
0: Yeah, yeah.
2: But there was a lot of fear, and that environment was ripe for a lot of crazy things that happened. Your callers pointed out, you know, everything closing down and. Yeah, but some of it may have been justified. Who knows?
0: Yeah,
2: if they didn't create that vaccine, I know that vaccine wasn't perfect. I think it attributed to killing my brother. He got vertigo and then had a stroke.
0: He oh,
2: can't
0: geez.
2: Prove that the vaccine, but he had the vaccine. You know, before that, the update. But so that's my two cents on that. Things went helter skelter after Frauducci made a very bad mistake by. And now they're putting checks on this. They're trying to say you can't create new viruses. It's called gain and function.
0: Yes.
2: You gain it, you build function. So that was the thing. I guess I also wanted to say about Israel, Bob is a smart guy. He's right about the repercussions that could happen. And, you know, it could hurt our economy. But, you know, think about what would have happened if we had not got involved in World War II. I know Bob even contests that we should not have gotten involved. But had we not got involved, the intentions of Hitler and the Nazis, they were to kill everybody that wasn't a perfect human being in their mind.
0: Yeah.
2: They killed the Jews. They killed the... they killed Russians. They killed 12 million people, and it would have gone on.
0: Yeah.
2: So, you know, history shows that if you don't stand up to these crazy doctrines and stuff, that it's got to be stopped. And I know Israel's not perfect, but, you know, when they're attacked, they attack. They eventually attack back. But other than that, they're fairly peaceful. You know, they're not looking to expand their boundaries. They could have taken Egypt back in the 60s, you know?

0: sure. In fact, I didn't believe it, but I wanted to be polite. And I think Harry's come around knowing that the implications of this thing is a lot deeper than what they were saying.
1: Yes.
0: So, you know, it's not pretty, but these Islamic radicals have ill intentions. And anything they do, you can see. When ISIS took over, they were burning people in cages, and, you know, their intent is evil. So that should be, and it's about time it was confronted. And I support Trump in doing this, even though it's going to be painful.
1: Yes, it is painful, and I agree with you, Roscoe. There was a lot of questions about Trump's handling of this, and he thought it would be quick, in and out, but it's not that way, and I do think he miscalculated. Thanks for the call, Roscoe. It is Talk with a Purpose every Saturday, 9 till noon, WPG Talk Radio 95.5.
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3: I'm Carmen Roberts. A massive wave of strikes on Iran is off for now. President Trump says the U.S. and Iran are closer to a peace deal.
4: That decision came after the Saudi crown prince spoke with President Trump yesterday and expressed concerns over his plans for massive new strikes against Iran and likely would have targeted energy infrastructure.
3: Fox's Rebecca Castor. Two people are dead, seven injured after a gunman opened fire yesterday at In-N-Out restaurant in Twin Falls, Idaho. That gunman is also dead. Dangerous wildfires ripping through Washington State and Oregon.
5: There could be some more wildfires today as those conditions stay dry across portions of central Montana and then stretching just towards the south, getting into Idaho, but wider across the area.
3: Fox Weather's Adam Klotz and Washington's governor has imposed a burn ban. 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
6: 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Atlantic City Expressway east and westbound moving at the posted speed with no delays. Garden State Parkway looks good in both directions. The Black Horse Pike and the White Horse Pike, no issues. Route 40 east and westbound, no problems through Mays Landing. Route 9 north and southbound, sluggish approaching the Black Horse Pike and the White Horse Pike. Route 83 northbound, slow. Dennisville Road to Delsey Drive. Route 49 westbound, slow approaching Woodbine Road. Route 50 northbound is slow from the Garden State Parkway to Route 9. Delsey Drive northbound jam from just before Beaver Dam Road. Delsey Drive northbound jam from just before Beaver Dam Road to Petersburg Road. 347 northbound slow, Hunters Mill Road past the 47 merge up to Weatherby Road. I'm Rich Russo in the WPG Talk Radio 95.5 South Jersey Traffic Center.
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13: 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Tonight, expect partly to mostly cloudy skies with warm and very humid conditions. A few showers and a thunderstorm are possible, which may lead to ponding on roadways. The low temperature will be 75 degrees. Tomorrow will be cloudy and very humid with a chance of showers and a heavy thunderstorm. Flooding is possible in low-lying and poor drainage areas. The high temperature will reach 84 degrees. I'm AccuWeather meteorologist Jason Katarina on WPG Talk Radio 95.5.
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14: 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Let's talk to Joe in Smithville. Joe, good morning. Welcome.
15: Good morning, John. John, I am not looking for sympathy with this call at all.
14: Okay.
15: I just want to go over the human element of what they did with COVID. And my story could probably, I was thinking while I was on, waiting for you there, probably could be told 10, 20, 30,000 times again and again.
14: Yes.
15: Of what people were dealing with.
14: Yes.
15: In October of 2018, my wife was diagnosed with stage four lung cancer. No chance of living past 2 years. 2019, I made $112,000 a year.
14: Wow. Whoa.
15: Okay. Wait a second. In 2020, 1,700 of us were laid off on the same day due to business conditions from COVID.
14: Yeah.
15: All right? I had a felony conviction from 1992. I worked for two companies from 1996 to 2020 for 24 years. It's probably why I didn't look for a job. But all of a sudden, checking that box again mattered. And I can't tell you the difficulty with that many people unemployed, and I'm the guy checking the box. I really had a hard time. And life's good now.

0: My life is very good. I'm happier and more content than I've ever been. But from 2018 to September of 2022, we were told to get our affairs in order three times.
1: Jeez.
0: Because my wife wasn't going to get passed. Okay? I exhausted my 401k believing I would get her life. No, I'm not saying I wanted my wife to die, but just this story. I exhausted the 401k thinking, okay, there's no way she's going to live. That's what they told us. So I took the 401k, used all that money thinking, oh, well, eventually I'll get the life insurance. Well, that didn't happen. Luckily, she's alive. Her mind's sort of, you know, it's taking a toll. The treatment's taking a toll on her.
1: Yeah. Yeah. I remember you did call several times and you did tell us the story. And and it's sad because, you know, you were in a situation that you wouldn't have probably been in were it not for COVID. And that's what I'm talking about, that this COVID thing affected so many people in so many different ways. And one guy was at the helm of this thing. And, you know, I think he should pay. He should pay.
0: Wait. So in 2024, John, what changed it? And I'm saying in 2024, I was given a pardon by Shapiro, the governor of Pennsylvania, which allowed me to finally get my record expunged from 1992. And I'll tell you, my charge was possession with intent to distribute 7 grams.
1: Jeez.
0: All right? Very minor charge. But back then, that's how they treated you. And I'm not looking for that. And you know why I got that? Because I paid a lawyer called the King of Pardons in Pennsylvania. I didn't get a presidential pardon. I went into the 401k money, took that money out, gave this lawyer that. It took me a four and a half year process to get that finally done.
1: Jeez.
0: I now work in an industry that I was not allowed to work in from 92 to 2024. I got my degree in business administration from Temple in 92. I was originally going for an accounting degree. I will now have that accounting degree at the end of this December.
1: Good.
0: No, things are good. But man, John, I went in from 2020 to 2021, I went gray. I had no gray hair. I went gray that entire year. Mm. I didn't even know that could happen. Do you know that? What they did was horrible.
1: Yeah. Oh,
0: it's
1: I agree.
0: Absolutely fucking horrible. And, you know, I mean, we're all talking, we're all mad about it, but I just wrote all this stuff down while I was listening to everybody talk. I thought, God damn, I'm not the only one. How many people did he do this to?
1: Jeez.
0: And honestly, I'm more content and more happy in life. You know, my daughter just got out, graduated. She's an officer in the Coast Guard now, and we just got through their academy. Life is good. But damn, you look back in those years, phew. It was some rough years because you didn't know how it was.
1: Yeah, you know what? And you know, Joe, thanks for the call. And I'm glad everything worked out. But, you know, I mean, if you're in the advertising business and businesses are closed, what are you advertising, you know? And I was shut down for the better part of a year. And, you know, I look back on this and I don't know how I survived. I mean, I did, but I don't know how I survived. And I just, it just brought back all the anger that seeing Fauci pleading the fifth for 111 times this week. Ugh, ridiculous. Tony in AC. Tony, good morning. Welcome to Talk with a Purpose.
2: Well, good morning. I would like to commend your listeners for dissecting Fauci with knives that should be piercing through every part of his body.
1: That's right.
2: Let us not forget that he's not the only one in the Italian Hall of Shame. Other than Pelosi, we've got, and this is ironic, we've got Cuomo, when Trump opened up the Javits Center with beds and had the hospital ship docked, right? At the port in New York.
1: Yes.
2: Cuomo put all those sick old people with COVID into old age homes. And
1: yes.
2: Of course, hundreds and
1: I remember that.
2: So he should go right. I don't know. What order you want? I think, obviously, Pelosi is the least, did the least damage as far as killing people. But those two. And the irony of it all is that.

0: Cuomo would have been a better pick for mayor than what we've got, what they've got now.
1: Oh, yeah. And you're right.
0: And there are New Yorkers who hate Curtis Sliwa, who were Curtis Sliwa and what's his organization called? Guardian Angel fans. All right. Love the Guardian Angel. Love Curtis Sliwa. But he's the reason. Cuomo would have been probably had a good chance of being elected mayor. Much, much better choice than that communist freak we have now.
1: Oh, yeah. I agree with that. I mean, but Cuomo really did himself in. He really did.
0: He made a move on, was it anger? Was it jealousy? There was no common sense when a man puts a whole Javits Center full of beds and a hospital ship and alienate all the people with COVID, keep them away from anybody else. Such an easy issue to figure out that's the right move and goes the opposite way should not be forgotten ever.
1: Yeah, you're right. Oh, you're absolutely right. Thanks a lot for the call, Tony. Jane in Ocean City. Jane, good morning. Welcome to Talk with a Purpose.
2: Hello, John. Hello. I hope you're doing well.
1: Thank you.
2: One thing I'm thinking of, forget the Fauci stuff for a minute, but, you know, I'm getting a little tired of the criticism of President Trump. Because, frankly, I've been through a lot of presidents. He is the best one in my lifetime. And I don't think he is impulsive. I think he is proactive. Because if President Clinton had been a little more proactive when the World Trade Center was bombed in 93, maybe we wouldn't have had 2/11 or, 9/11. But right now, we have a country that is building nuclear bombs, enriching their nuclear supply. They call us the Great Satan. They want to destroy us. And that's what more do you need? What more do you need before you become proactive? And I know it's hard on people, and I know people are complaining about the gas prices, and I know people are worried about things, and I know it's not going as fast as people would like. But, you know, people have endured hardships before in times of war, and we really don't know what we didn't see. We saw something in 1993 that should have been a wake-up call, and we did nothing, and then 9/11 happened.
1: Yeah.
2: And President Clinton President Trump is doing what he has to do, you know, to try to mitigate that, to make sure that does not happen again. Because if the worst did happen, it would be President Trump should have known. Why didn't he anticipate this? Why didn't he do something about it? He should have been more proactive, you know. But no, he is not impulsive. He can be a little bit irregular sometimes. He can keep people off base sometimes. But I don't want a predictable president. I don't want a president who signals his every move. And one more thing, I'm going to give a book recommendation because I'm a big reader, so I love to recommend books. But this is very, very instructive because I was watching this business in Spain of 60,000 people flooding into Spain. If you saw these images, it was absolutely horrific. Well, in 1973, a Frenchman named Jean Raspail published a book called In the Camp of the Saints. And the plot of this book was third world migrants are getting on boats and sailing toward Western Europe and mean to invade and infiltrate and overwhelm Western Europe, Western European language, values, and lifestyle. And he wrote this book because he was very dedicated to the French language and French culture and felt that it was being corrupted by third world influences. But now, this book, other than George Orwell's 1984, this has to be one of the most prescient books ever written. Because it's, 50 years ago, and this guy foresaw what I was looking at on television last night happening in Spain. It's absolutely remarkable. So, yeah, props to President Clinton for his treatment of immigration. Because that is a very, very serious problem.
1: Yes.
2: Yeah.
1: Well, thank you. Thanks for the call, Jane. We appreciate it. 609-407-1450 is our number here in the studio. We're going to start the 11

0: O'clock hour with Andy, Linda, and Steve in that order. And then maybe you'll jump in there in the conversation at 609-407-1450. You know, Jane was talking about the criticism of President Trump and the war in Iran. And this is one of the topics I wanted to bring up. I started the show by saying we're taking a trip down memory lane and we're going to have two people. And the first one was Fauci. And the second one, and I'll tell you now, is Chris Christie. Remember him? Chris Christie? The worst governor. I mean, we've had some lousy governors. I mean, we haven't had a good governor since Tom Kane, in my opinion. But Chris Christie, who left office with the lowest approval rating in the history of the state of New Jersey. But now he is a pundit on a network. He's a commentator. And that's right, he babbles on and on and on. And one of his favorite topics is President Trump. And if you remember, Christie has an axe to grind with the Trump administration and the Trump family because he prosecuted Jared Kushner's father many years ago when he was the U.S. attorney in New Jersey. So this week, Christie had a lot to say on the ABC News program. I think it was this week or whatever it is. And he really put it to President Trump. And I won't get into it now because we're coming up on the top of the hour. But I'm going to get into this sometime in the next hour, what he said about President Trump. It is Talk with a Purpose every Saturday, 9 till noon, WPG Talk Radio 95.5. I'm John DeMasi. Hour number two is in the books.
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2: The gunman took his own life. I'm Carmen Roberts, Fox News. Police in Twin Falls, Idaho, say that the man who opened fire yesterday at a restaurant died by his own hand. And before that, he injured 7 people and killed 2.
3: The restaurant chain owner confirmed one of the victims was an employee. Police Chief Matthew Hicks did release the name of the shooter and how he died.
4: We can confirm that the suspect, 24-year-old Chad Williams, is deceased from a self-inflicted gunshot wound.
3: Chief Hicks also credited an off-duty Idaho trooper and an armed citizen for engaging the shooter and driving him away from the restaurant before he took his own life. Several victims were injured, some critically. Chief Hicks said it's believed Williams was the only shooter. Gernal Scott, Fox News.
2: No word on what prompted that shooting. President Trump says he is holding off on striking Iran again for now.
5: President Trump's announcement came as the region braced for the possibility of widespread U.S. strikes against Iran, and U.S. embassies on Saturday were warning citizens across the region to reconsider their travel plans and be prepared for the possibility of widespread airspace closures. Iran's foreign ministry spokesperson said that negotiations with Oman are aimed at finding a mutual mechanism to control the Strait of Hormuz. Late last week, Iran continued attacks against tankers passing through the strait. Now, at a cabinet meeting at Camp David on Friday, the president described his frustration with the way the Iranians have negotiated while continuing destabilizing activity.
2: Fox's Trey Yangston, Tel Aviv. 2 Greek firefighting helicopters collided midair today, killing 2 of the 4 crew members as the choppers battled wildfires west of Athens. And that crash comes as wildfires continue to ravage parts of Europe, fueled by record heat and dry conditions. 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
2: Early voting ends today for most of Michigan's statewide races ahead of Tuesday's primary. And in the race for the open U.S. Senate seat, Democrats are picking a candidate to run in November. Their choices are progressive Abdul El Sayed and Congresswoman Haley Stevens.
3: Representatives Rashida Tlaib, Ayanna Pressley, and also Summer Lee are here stumping for him. Others like Senator Bernie Sanders, Congresswoman Ilhan Omar, and commentator Hassan Piker have also appeared for El Sayed. He's running in the Democratic primary against Congresswoman Haley Stevens. While voting in this contentious primary ends Tuesday, Stevens says El Sayed's rhetoric and hyper-focus on AIPAC is divisive and constitutes fear-mongering. She says El Sayed wants to blame all of his problems on Jewish Americans. El Sayed supports abolishing ICE, replacing the American healthcare system with Medicare for all. And if he wins the nomination, Stevens says she would still support him.
2: Fox's Rich Edson reporting from Detroit. The GOP candidate is former Congressman Mike Rogers. Food producer K-Crop is recalling several tons of its products.
4: That recall, covering nearly 23,000 pounds of U-Crop's baked spaghetti and chicken cobbler, all due to concerns over metal slivers. The U.S. Department of Agriculture's Food Safety and Inspection Service saying the recall products were sold in Virginia, North Carolina, and West Virginia, as well as through Department of War commissaries and online sales. The recall was ordered after a customer found a piece of metal in one of the products. Paul Stevens, Fox News.
2: Atlanta police rescued a 2-year-old girl after tracking down a stolen car and returned her safely to her family. The child's mother says the man stole her car with the child in it. As she delivered an Instacart order, police tracked down the suspect in less than 15 minutes and arrested him. 21-year-old Salim Martin is facing multiple charges, including kidnapping and theft. I'm Carmen Roberts. This is Fox News.
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5: Your WPG Talk Radio 95.5 AccuWeather forecast for South Jersey. Tonight, expect partly to mostly cloudy skies with warm and very humid conditions. A few showers and a thunderstorm are possible, which may lead to ponding on roadways. The low temperature will be 75 degrees. Tomorrow will be cloudy and very humid with a chance of showers and a heavy thunderstorm. Flooding is possible in low-lying and poor drainage areas. The high temperature will reach 84 degrees. I'm AccuWeather meteorologist Jason Caterina on WPG Talk Radio 95.5.

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1: Welcome. It is the Ben Ferguson Show. It is so nice to have you with us. Well, if you missed it, it was fireworks on Capitol Hill, and it had nothing to do with the 250th anniversary celebrating the United States of America. This time, it was one of the most controversial public officials, and I say that in air quotes, of this country's history in my lifetime. The man in charge of the COVID era, Dr. Anthony Fauci, was forced to return and face lawmakers for the countless lies he's now being accused of telling. And within moments, the hearing turned into political theater, unlike anything we've actually seen in Washington in years, and that's saying something. Anthony Fauci read a simple opening statement, not just for this country, but also for the world to see. And think about how different this statement is than the man that was obsessed with his image, obsessed with being famous, obsessed with telling you what you could and couldn't do for years. During

0: COVID. A man that obsessed with locking down the country. A man that said if you got the vaccine, you had nothing to worry about. A man that said we were going to quarantine to stop the spread in 2 weeks. A man that said you must wear a mask. A man that said you couldn't go to the hospital to say goodbye to your loved ones who were dying. A man that said you shouldn't gather for Christmas or Thanksgiving. A man that said you shouldn't get married and have an actual wedding during COVID because it was too dangerous. So, a man that had no problem telling you what to do with your life, shutting down our schools, shutting down countless small businesses that ended up going bankrupt, shutting down an entire economy where inflation went through the roof. Now, he doesn't have a lot to say anymore. Isn't that interesting?
1: Although it pains me to do so, because of the respect I have for the legislative branch of government and my decades-long record of cooperating with Congress, under the advice of my attorneys, I will invoke my right under the Fifth Amendment of the Constitution to refrain from answering your questions. Thank you.
0: Wow. That is Dr. Anthony Fauci invoking his Fifth Amendment right against self-incrimination. The same guy, by the way, who also got a presidential pardon from Joe Biden, declining to answer any questions from senators investigating the government's pandemic response. Now, this is the highest paid member of the United States government. We're trying to make sure we never let it happen again. And the guy who has, quote, all the answers and had no problem telling you what you could and couldn't do with your life will not answer basic questions. There also was another extraordinary moment. Fauci's attorney repeatedly attempted to speak during the proceedings despite the committee's chairman's instructions not to. Chairman Rand Paul ultimately ordered Capitol Police to remove the attorney from the hearing room after concluding he was disrupting that hearing.
2: Behind you, sir. That's where you were told to sit, and you're not. And now you're disrupting the proceedings. And so, look, this is the way Anthony Fauci wants to be remembered, for a lawyer not listening to the rules. That's the way you want to be remembered, and that's what you're going to do. You are not recognized, sir. Security, please remove him from the room. Let the record state that Dr. Fauci will still have the advice of the other half a dozen attorneys that he brought along today. Senator Peters.
0: Now, as you could hear Senator Rand Paul state, he still had the counsel literally of like dozens of people behind him who were attorneys that he brought with him to the hearing. Now, whether you believe Fauci was a dedicated public service and he was, quote, unfairly targeted, as liberals are saying, this is an individual that now refuses to answer no questions at a hearing that it was all about what he did after he took away so many rights of Americans. He completely changed children's lives forever with school that they missed because they shut down schools. Dr. Anthony Fauci was the individual behind that. And we also now know he lied about it, claiming that that is something he never actually did. Now, Donald Trump got in on the action very quickly, stating this for the record at the White House.
3: Watched the whole thing today, but more importantly, I was a part of the whole Fauci. I inherited Fauci. He was here from the 1980s, so I had him for a period of time. And I disagreed with him on a lot. I would have had it closed down the whole country if I listened to him. I went the Federalist way, which is basically let the governors decide. And generally speaking, the Republican governors did very well. The Democrat governors did not very well. But Fauci wanted to have nobody wearing masks, if you remember. And then everybody had to wear five masks, as many masks as you could get. I mean, made a lot of mistakes. And he wasn't a big factor for me. He was a very big factor for Biden. And if you remember, even though we were sort of prime time in terms of that whole disaster of COVID, far people died fewer in the Trump administration than in the Biden administration. We ran it well. Operation Warp Speed was talked about as being one of the great success stories anywhere in the world, actually. And we did a good job. But many more people died under Biden than died in the Trump administration.

0: administration from COVID. COVID was a disaster, but Fauci did not help.
1: Now, not only is Donald Trump absolutely right, but it is important that we remind Americans where we came from and where all this started and why Dr. Fauci is so important. I also want to be clear. For millions of Americans watching this, yeah, it's okay to be angry. Does Anthony Fauci have the constitutional right to plead the fifth? He absolutely does. And that is not what I'm angry about. The question that I'm angry about is this. How is it that the most influential public health official in my lifetime, a man that chose to shut down the United States of America, chose not to publicly defend those decisions that affected virtually every family in the United States of America? For years, I go back to remind you, Americans were told to, quote, trust the experts. We were told to trust the scientists. We were told to trust the science. We were told that it was your duty, your obligation as a patriotic American to have your business closed, for your schools to shut down. Remember when churches went empty? How many Americans did not find church a safe place? How many of them will never go back to church because of what happened? Families literally missed the funerals of their own loved ones. Children lost countless years of important education, and it's affecting their education right now. When you lose those building blocks of 2 years of school, we now know you never get it back. We also know that workers lost their entire careers. Small businesses, they disappeared forever and never came back. And don't forget about the men and women in our military that served their country but were fired under the Biden regime for refusing to get the vaccine. Now, you add that on top of the sacrifice birthdays, the weddings, the graduations, right, the holiday gatherings, because government leaders insisted that these were, quote, extraordinary measures that were more than necessary. They were mandated. And Anthony Fauci was the one who delivered those messages each and every day. That is why so many Americans are angry and so frustrated by this. All right, I want to get some of your phone calls in here on this as well. So we're going to open up the PatriotMobile.com phone lines, 1-800-474-9732. 1-800-474-9732. 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We'll get your phone calls and hear your reaction to all of this. Quick break. Ben Ferguson Show. More after this.

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3: The American Red Cross is warning of a nationwide blood shortage. It's declared its second ever national blood supply crisis. The organization says donations have fallen to a four-year summer low, leaving less than a one-day supply of type O positive blood, the most commonly transfused blood type. Health officials are urging all eligible donors to make an appointment, not just of type O, but any blood type. A sports medicine doctor at Cleveland Clinic is offering advice on fitness trackers with so many of them out there.
4: There's really a lot more data that needs to be had with these devices. You know, there's really a lot more that we don't know than we do know with these devices.
3: Dr. Michael Dakak says, generally speaking, step counts and heart rate trackers seem to be fairly accurate, but others, like calories burned and ones with sleep-related info, are much less accurate. He says before and after photos are another way to document body measurements. Health Update, I'm Sarah Lee Kessler.
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0: Why did this happen? Well, it's simple. Because of a new verification system that flagged the recipients as dead. Now, this effort also stems directly from President Donald Trump's executive order. It directed federal agencies to strengthen payment verification and crack down on fraud across the government. Now, under that order, the Treasury Department's Bureau of the Fiscal Service implemented a government-wide screening process before the...
1: I fully declined to answer based upon my rights under the Fifth Amendment to the Constitution.
2: What color tie are you wearing?
1: On the advice of counsel, I respectfully decline to answer based upon my rights under the Fifth Amendment to the Constitution.
2: What color is the carpet in front of you?
1: On the advice of counsel, I respectfully decline to answer based upon my rights under the Fifth Amendment to the Constitution.
0: This is the man that told you how to live your life for 2 years. He won't answer the question, what color is the carpet? He won't answer the question, what color tie he was wearing? He won't answer the question, what day of the week is it? This is who Anthony Fauci is now, because the deep state and the Democratic Party is no longer there to protect him. There was also another very interesting moment I want to play for you as well. Senator Moreno to Anthony Fauci took it up a notch as he explained why so many Americans are so angry.
3: Those policies were put in place because you had moronic politicians that listened to the words of a megalomaniac who was more interested in having met a Kardashian than the suffering of the American people. And that is you. Your advice to communities like that, to idiotic politicians who enforce those rules, arrested that mom for watching a football game with her own family outside. When that story broke, I said to myself, I cannot stand idly on the side and watch this happen. It was about 6 years ago today that I decided I'm going to give up my businesses, sell them all, run for office, run for the United States Senate. Here I am sitting in front of you 6 years later saying, who the f*** do you think you were for doing that? It is a total disgrace what you did to this country.
0: Now, you may have noticed there that there was some very blunt language used.

0: by that senator. Why? Well, it's because the newly released diary of Anthony Fauci has become a major source of this controversy, because it offered an inside look at Fauci's private observations during one of the most consequential periods in modern American history. Yes, he cared more about me and the Kardashians than he did about the people that were dying. And Republican lawmakers are saying this clearly. The diary raises additional questions about his decision-making and his public messaging. While Fauci and his supporters, of course, are saying, no, no, no, he was amazing. Now, if you think the media is going to flinch, you're wrong. TMZ's Harvey Levin called the attacks on Dr. Anthony Fauci one of the most heartbreaking, this is not a joke, things he's witnessed in government, comparing the push to jail him to the fear and prosecution in the McCarthy era. Now, to be clear, Harvey doesn't give a rat's rear end if you missed your kid's wedding or you didn't get to go to the hospital and witness your grandchild being born. He doesn't care if your family members couldn't gather for your funeral or couldn't hold your hand while you were in hospice care or in the hospital terminally ill with cancer. No, he now says you should feel sorry for Anthony Fauci.
1: I have not used TMZ's YouTube channel to vent personal feelings about issues, but I'm going to do that today. Watching Anthony Fauci before a congressional hearing taking the Fifth Amendment is just one of the most heartbreaking things I have seen in government in my lifetime. And this is something we need to reckon with, that I'm going to say up front, I have problems the way the CDC handled COVID. I think that they did damage to children, to adults, and I don't think they did it maliciously. I think they did it because they were using their judgment and were overprotective, and I think at times overstated things they said they knew but really didn't. And I have personal problems with the way that COVID was handled. That said, Anthony Fauci, over a period of decades, has been an amazing public servant. In the 80s, I had many friends who died of AIDS, a horrible, painful death. And I had friends who lived because of Anthony Fauci, because he was willing to look at experimental drugs in a different way than they had looked at them before.
0: Let me just stop there. I wanted you to hear how far the media will go to defend the indefensible. Let me just rebut that real quick so we can go through what this hearing was actually about. Okay? Why America is frustrated. And I will say this to Harvey Levin at TMZ. Americans remember the shifting guidance that wasn't based in science and they were lied to. We remember being told masks weren't necessary before they were then told and mandated to wear them. We remember the 6-foot distancing became a nationwide standard with no scientific data backing it. We remember changing guidance on schools and then travel and then the vaccines and then the boosters and then more boosters and then more vaccine boosters. And we were told that if we got the vaccine, we wouldn't get COVID. Those were lies. This has nothing to do with putting Anthony Fauci in jail. This is about a man who was drunk on power, who chose to be a dictator and a tyrant, take away Americans' rights, take away our basic ability to gather, to worship, to sing, to go to church, to go to school, to open our businesses. That is what today was about. It was about the fact that we were lied to and we were told that it was all based on scientific evidence. We know it's a lie. Hell, we now even know apparently that Anthony Fauci suffered some side effects from the COVID-19 vaccine. And then what did he do? He didn't disclose it, and he hid it from the American people. One of the striking moments.

0: moments came before the substantive questioning even got underway. Fauci's attorney, of course, trying to interject during that hearing. Again, trying to take the shots to protect Anthony Fauci. This is about the lack of transparency. This is about the lack of transparency. This is why Americans still care. And when you have the guy that's in charge of this country, yet again sitting there, after telling all of us how to live our lives for 2 years, invoking the Fifth Amendment, not even telling us what color tie he's wearing or what color the carpet is, and knowing that he was a liar to the American people with no accountability, that is why Americans are angry right now.
1: 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We'll get your phone calls and hear your reaction to all of this. 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

0: 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Tonight, expect partly to mostly cloudy skies with warm and very humid conditions. A few showers and a thunderstorm are possible, which may lead to ponding on roadways. The low temperature will be 75 degrees. Tomorrow will be cloudy and very humid with a chance of showers and a heavy thunderstorm. Flooding is possible in low-lying and poor drainage areas. The high temperature will reach 84 degrees. I'm AccuWeather meteorologist Jason Katerina on WPG Talk Radio 95.5.
1: I'm Roger Stern. President Trump says negotiations with Iran begin tomorrow after the U.S. paused its attacks on that country. The president with reporters on Air Force One.
2: Now what we're doing is we're talking to them in the form of a negotiation. It begins tomorrow afternoon, and we'll see if it's true. I'd love to do that, save a lot of lives.
1: The U.S. has paused attacks on Iran before, only to see negotiations fall apart. Police in Twin Falls, Idaho, have released the name of the suspected mass shooter who opened fire at an In-N-Out Burger yesterday, killing two people. Police Chief Matthew Hicks.
3: At this time, we can confirm that the suspect, 24-year-old Chad Williams, is deceased from a self-inflicted gunshot wound.
1: No word on a motive. 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
2: Welcome back. It is the Ben Ferguson Show. It is nice to have you with us. So we've got some breaking news, and it involves Ukraine, Russia, Iran, and the United States of America. And it could have enormous consequences, not just for Europe, but for every American with troops serving in the Middle East. The Ukrainian President Zelensky says he's bringing what he described as evidence directly to the White House, alleging that Russia has actually been helping Iran target American military bases across the Middle East. This, according to Zelensky. Ukrainian intelligence has tracked Russian satellite surveillance of Gulf states and U.S. military facilities and says those images were later used by Iran before and after attacks on American positions. Some of those attacks have killed American troops. Here's more on this from Fox News Channel.
3: Ukrainian leader Volodymyr Zelensky says he is bringing evidence to the White House tomorrow that Russia is assisting Iran in targeting U.S. bases in the Middle East. Here's Chief National Security Correspondent Jennifer Griffin.
4: I'll ask Putin about it. We'll find out.
5: President Trump's response to Ukraine's Volodymyr Zelensky's claim that Russia is helping Iran.
4: Hasn't had much impact because we've knocked the hell out of him.
5: Zelensky says he will share evidence with President Trump. Russia is providing Iran satellite imagery of U.S. bases in the Middle East, helping Iran target U.S. troops. Zelensky will be in Washington Tuesday to attend Senator Lindsey Graham's funeral. Ukraine says it struck an Iranian ship in the Caspian Sea that was carrying military cargo, highlighting the growing Russia-Iran partnership and eliciting anger from Iran's foreign minister. Quote, Zelensky has attacked an Iranian commercial vessel, killing a sailor, a blatant UN charter violation. What the freeloader in Kyiv did cannot go unanswered. Iran has provided Russia with thousands of one-way Shahed attack drones since the start of the war. And now there are new signs the conflicts in Europe and the Middle East may be converging and expanding.
6: North Korea will send to Russia 30,000 of soldiers. Iranians will send missiles to Russia. Then what is really a big problem? China began to work with Russia, and they work on satellites and on technologies and etc. to be more, how to say it, precise. Attacking us.
5: Earlier today, smoke was seen billowing out of Saudi Aramco oil facilities at sites across Saudi Arabia after being hit by projectiles as part of a growing proxy war with Iran.
7: For the first time, Saudi Arabia's defense ministry is calling out Iraq for allowing Iranian-backed militias to fire drones and missiles from Iraq at targets in Saudi Arabia and elsewhere in the Gulf. Today, a spokesman for the Iraqi prime minister said Iraq will not allow its territory to be used to launch attacks against neighboring countries, but they already have, Brett.
2: Now, the president was also asked on Air Force One about this, and here's more of what the president had to say.
4: Impact because we've knocked the hell out of them, wouldn't you think? If that's the case, look, you know, they gave Venezuela a lot of equipment. Venezuela had all Russian equipment. How did that work out? Not too good. So they may be giving, but if they are, it hasn't worked out because they have no army, they have no air force.

0: Navy, they have no nothing. So it hasn't worked out well. I don't think they've been doing it, certainly not at a high level. And if they have, it has been very unimpactful.
1: Now, for years, Americans have viewed the war in Ukraine as largely separate from America's military challenges in the Middle East. But if these allegations are ultimately substantiated, this would represent a significant escalation. Now, Zelensky is arguing that these conflicts are no longer separate. They are becoming one interconnected battlefield. According to the Ukrainian president, this isn't simply Russia selling Iran weapons or drones. He's alleging that Russia is providing the intelligence and support needed by collecting satellite imagery of U.S. military installations, and that there is a correlation between the surveillance and then the Iranian strikes. Now, I also want to be clear, this isn't the first time concerns about Russian assistance to Iran have surfaced. Earlier this year, multiple U.S. officials told CBS News that Russia had been providing intelligence regarding U.S. military positions in the Middle East to Iran during the conflict. Other reporting has also described U.S. intelligence agencies examining whether Russian

China, because increasingly China is providing diplomatic and economic backing for almost all of the individuals that I just mentioned. So this is like a axis of evil superpower. You would have Russia, Iran, North Korea, and China all working together to undermine and kill American soldiers in the Middle East. And hopefully, they hope that America will at some point just disappear from the Middle East and they can say, we want it. Now, these countries, they don't have to sign a formal military alliance to coordinate their actions. In fact, they probably would never do that because then they have plausible deniability. If they share intelligence, if they share technology, if they share military equipment, if they share the same strategic objectives, they're already acting in ways that directly affect our national security. And that's part of what Zelensky is coming to the U.S. to say. Because what Zelensky's case is, hey, you're now at war with Russia, whether you want to admit it or not, and China, whether you want to admit it or not, and Iran, whether you want to admit it or not, right? Even when there's a, quote, ceasefire. And his message to Washington is basically this. Don't think of Ukraine as a regional conflict anymore. Think of it as one in a broader, you know, contest involving America's principal adversaries. Now, why would he do this? It's clear because he wants to draw us more into the conflict if he believes that America being involved in the conflict would help him, help his country more than anybody else. From Kyiv's perspective, if Russia's willing to help Iran target American forces today, then what does that say about where this conflict is heading tomorrow? In other words, America, you better get involved now. Now, let me also say it's very much worth remembering. Now, let me also say this, and this is important. We have seen flashpoints like this before. I don't think the president's going to walk out of this meeting and immediately say, all right, here we go, Russia, game on, in the way that Zelensky is probably hoping. The United States has thousands of troop stations throughout the Middle East. Those service members, by the way, there aren't political talking points. That's what the president does care about. And when Americans are being killed because there's other countries like Russia or China helping target them, then this is, in fact, an American issue. Because these service members, they're wearing the American uniform. And if any foreign government knowingly helped another country improve its ability to attack and kill American forces, well, then how would you not look at this at a bare minimum as an extraordinarily serious national security issue and matter? So what happens now? Well, the first question is whether U.S. intelligence reaches the same conclusion as Ukraine. By the way, Ukraine has a objective here that, well, could easily be to juice the intel to help them out because they want America more involved. So we have to be cautious. In other words, trust but verify. And the second issue is whether the White House believes the evidence that supports Zelensky's claims is worth us actually acting on. There's also the most consequential question, and that's this. How is Donald Trump going to respond if American intelligence determines that Russia did provide meaningful assistance to Iran? Does that change U.S. policy towards Moscow with major sanctions? Does it affect ongoing diplomatic efforts? Does it lead to additional sanctions on top of the fact that we may actually get involved in the war and help Ukraine more than we already have? These are all the questions that shape American foreign policy in the months to come. And this story also highlights something we've been watching develop for quite some time. The world's major conflicts are increasingly interconnected and overlapping. The same Iranian drones that Russia has used in Ukraine have now become central to fighting in the Middle East. Military technologies developed on the battlefield are quickly showing up on another battlefield. Intelligence collected in one region is now being used in another. The lines of this conflict are becoming much harder to draw. And that's exactly why Zelensky wants this meeting with the White House. He's trying to convince the United States of America that whatever's happening in Ukraine cannot be viewed as an isolated issue anymore. It must be looked at as a threat to the United States. Now, Donald Trump has to decide how he responds to all of that. And we'll have it for you here. I can promise you that. Let's get your phone calls. 1-800-474-9732. 1-800-474-9732. 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Phone

Lines are open. I want to get all your thoughts, all your reaction here, and see what you think about this. Also, don't forget, grab the Ben Ferguson podcast and listen every day, as I do this show as a podcast each and every day. And that's not all, by the way. We also have the 47 Morning Update. It'll give you the top stories of the day coming out of the White House. So grab the 47 Morning Update as well. Much more coming up, and your phone calls in just a moment.

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0: I'm Evan Brown. AR-15s might be legal again in another state. The U.S. Third Circuit Court of Appeals rules New Jersey's ban on semi-automatic rifles is unconstitutional. It's the first time a federal appeals court would say that a state ban on semi-auto rifles such as AR-15-style firearms fails to pass the test created by the U.S. Supreme Court's 2022 Bruin decision, which mandates any gun control laws must be rooted in historic tradition. That New Jersey law also banned magazines holding more than 10 rounds. New Jersey's lawyers argued the state was acting lawfully, using the disputed definition of semi-auto rifles as being military style. The state's attorney general is weighing whether or not to appeal the third court's ruling to the Supreme Court. The high court is already agreeing to hear similar cases from Connecticut and Illinois. And those are your bullet points. I'm Evan Brown, Fox News.
1: The American Red Cross is warning of a nationwide blood shortage. It's declared its second ever national blood supply crisis. The organization says donations have fallen to a four-year summer low, leaving less than a one-day supply of type O positive blood, the most commonly transfused blood type. Health officials are urging all eligible donors to make an appointment, not just of type O, but any blood type. A sports medicine doctor at Cleveland Clinic is offering advice on fitness trackers with so many of them out there.
2: There's really a lot more data that needs to be had with these devices. You know, there's really a lot more that we don't know than we do know with these devices.
1: Dr. Michael Dakak says, generally speaking, step counts and heart rate trackers seem to be fairly accurate, but others, like calories burned and ones with sleep-related info, are much less accurate. He says before and after photos are another way to document body measurements. Health update, I'm Sarah Lee Kessler.
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0: Michael Dakak says, generally speaking, step counts and heart rate trackers seem to be fairly accurate, but others, like calories burned and ones with sleep-related info, are much less accurate. He says before and after photos are another way to document body measurements. Health Update, I'm Sarah Lee Kessler.
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2: Welcome. It is the Ben Ferguson Show, and it is nice to have you with us. For years, Europe has been debating immigration as though it were a theoretical political discussion. And much of it actually revolved around America's open border policies under the prior Democratic administrations that let in tens of millions of illegal immigrants into the U.S. We now know that President Trump has secured the border in a historical way. So what is happening around the world? Well, many of those millions that were coming to America are now looking for new places to go. And they're finding those new places, especially this week. It became impossible for the world to ignore. Dramatic scenes from Spain's North Africa enclave show thousands of migrants attempting to reach Spanish territory from Morocco, many by simply swimming around the border barriers. The images, they're extraordinary. Crowds pouring onto beaches, emergency responders racing into the water, police trying to regain control, and local officials warning that their city is literally overwhelmed with what would be called normally illegal immigrants. Now, if you think about what these images actually represent, this isn't someone arriving at a legal port of entry. This isn't someone presenting documents. This isn't someone waiting for an immigration hearing. These are mass crossings occurring in real time, very much like what we witness in America at the Rio Grande. In fact, it's the issue that brought Donald Trump back to the White House, securing our southern border. Well, now, again, these illegal immigrants from around the world have decided to move on to other countries. And that means mass crossings occurring in real time on European borders, where local authorities say they simply cannot keep pace with the number of arrivals. Sounds familiar, right? It's exactly what we witnessed under the Obama administration and certainly what we witnessed under the Biden administration. Now, Spanish territory that's located on the northern coast of Africa is making it one of the European Union's only land borders with Africa. Because of that geography, it has long been a pressure point for illegal immigration. Officials say this latest surge is like something they've never seen before. It's the most significant, they say, in decades, with thousands and thousands arriving in days, overwhelming reception centers and forcing Spain now to deploy, quote, additional police and military personnel to restore order. The videos, they're striking. They're actually shocking because of who is in the videos. You're not seeing a lot of women and children. What you are seeing is groups of young men, military-aged men. You can see them entering the water from Morocco and swimming around the breakwaters that separate Moroccan territory from Spain. Others reach the shoreline and immediately run inland. The scale of the crossings has, well, reignited the political debate across Spain and now throughout Europe over, is it maybe time for border security? It's also bring up questions, just like we had in this country, about asylum procedures and how government should respond to large, massive migration surges. Now, there's one thing that's very clear. Europe knew this was coming, and Europe wasn't prepared for it, possibly on purpose. Now, one of the details that frequently is not highlighted in the news coverage is that many of those visible in this footage are men. I'll say it again. We're not talking about a lot of women or children, or you could even say families. Now, that distinction is incredibly important because public discussion often always focuses on the pull on your heartstrings stories about just children and mothers and grandparents and families who are just looking for a better life. You look at the video and what do you see? You don't see hardly any of that storytelling. You see military-aged men without children, without wives, without families who are surging across these borders. Local officials are now saying, well, they're describing the situation as, quote, an emergency. And they're warning that local infrastructure

0: infrastructure and policing cannot absorb these large numbers of arrivals in such a short period of time. They also say it is a threat to the local community. And reception facilities, they're filling up now, quote, so rapidly that emergency services are stretched thin. Let me be clear. That's not emergency services for the illegal immigrants. That's emergency services for the community, the citizens in Spain. And the city has now appealed to Madrid, begging for additional aid and begging for additional security and begging for additional assistance. Now, Spain's national government has responded today by deploying what they describe as, quote, additional Civil Guard officers and military personnel, they say, to reinforce security. The prime minister there has defended the government's response, saying authorities are coordinating with Morocco while working to restore order. Clearly, Morocco is not working hard to stop the illegal immigrants from gathering and surging across the border or around the security buoys in the water. Migration, by the way, across the Mediterranean has challenged Europe for years. The routes, they constantly change. When one pathway becomes more difficult, the illegal immigrants and the smuggling networks, they'll just shift to another. Because the takeaway is this. Why is the surge getting so big now in Europe? It is because America's borders are closed. And when these immigrants look at where they can go, America is no longer on the destination list. It is virtually impossible to break into America right now because of Donald Trump being in charge. Because how quickly when we catch you, we send you back to your host country. And that is why Europe has become target number one for illegal immigrants all over the world who don't respect borders or the laws of the countries they invade.
1: Hour two, coming up.

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